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1: Fox News, I'm John Sasiagin. Close to the midterm elections, President Trump's on his way to Alabama to rally voters. He spoke to reporters outside Air Force One. The president claimed there is more to come concerning Iran.
2: Well, if I told you, you'd have a major story, right? But you'll see. It's working out very well. Iran is not doing well.
1: The U.S. military has sent over an additional 9,000 troops to continue fighting Iran. The September jobs report listing at lower numbers than expected. Just 29,000 new jobs added, and the unemployment rate ticked up to 4.2%. Counselor to the Treasury Secretary, David Zervos, telling Fox Business that the household survey shows a better outlook on those who are entering the labor market.
3: That just tells you it's a great time to find work, and people are looking at that and coming in. So I'm excited.
1: The September jobs report making note of U.S. wage growth that's sort of slowed to its lowest level since 2021. America's listening to Fox News.
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19: Larry Elder here, the sage from South Central, the prince of Pico Union, the czar of common sense, the great Eldersky, Don Lorenzo. Welcome to the program. No Victor Krebs allowed because we've got a country to save. So let's get her teed up!
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19: Hey, Eldorados, Carl Jackson will be sitting in for me today. Try and be kind. I know he's not the black face of white supremacy, but I worked very hard for that title, and I ain't giving it up. Please say hello to Carl Jackson.
24: All right, thank you, Mr. Larry Elder. All right, love sitting in for Larry. Thank you so much for the opportunity. Lou's got my back right here at AM 950, The Answer, Orlando.com. Plenty of great programming here, American Adversaries, Roger Franklin Williams, and more. So The Answer, Orlando.com. Sean McConnell is in my ear, Chris producing the program. I believe Rick Lowkey, I'm not sure if he's on the line or who's on the lines, but in studio. So thank you for all of you. And, of course, all of you in the listening, what did you say? Suzette. All right. Suzette is on the lines. All right. 888-971-SAGE. All right. Hello, Suzette. All right. 888-971-SAGE. All right. I want to talk about some crazy chicas. I will circle back to this story. How many illegal aliens are you funding? Because I think this is very important. And how is California managing to get away with this when federal law generally prohibits states from using federal dollars to serve illegals? And again, guys, this isn't an ethnic issue. This is an American citizens versus not. We just can't foot the bill for people that want to come into the country illegally, especially if you're struggling yourself. I mean, it just makes no sense. So I will circle back to that because I got more numbers that I want to share with you. But I'm giving you the gist of it. But there are some big numbers. So again, when Democrats are talking about affordability, look no further than California. Look no further than New York City. Look no further than Illinois. Name one blue city that's affordable, that's more affordable. It's just insane. But you got to put your thinking caps on. You can't fall for this. You can't fall for this nonsense. I am going to go to Crazy Chicas. All right. I do want to talk about the Cornell 7. Feel free to call in and talk about that. 888-971-SAGE. If you want to sound off on Krista Pike and the botched execution and the horrendous murder. I mean, I actually do feel sorry for Krista Pike in this situation. But obviously, I feel sorry. I'm more sorry for the victim, the woman she murdered. You can't lose the victims in these stories. But all around, just a very bad situation, in my opinion. And we will get into that. So I do want to get to the Crazy Chicas. But before I go there, I was thinking about
1: the division that exists in America. Barack Obama was out. Former President Barack Obama was out. Again, I believe, questioning in a rally of some sort or speaking somewhere on the stump, helping Democrats out or whatever, asking the question, how did America get so divided? How did America get so divided? And I was looking up David Limbaugh's old book, brother of Rush Limbaugh, The Great Destroyer. And I just looked at a basic outline, and some of the things came back to my memory. So how did we get so divided? It started with him. It started with him. And all that's happened ever since is it's continued to fester and grow on the left while these people have gotten more crazy and more crazy and more crazy. They go to these college campuses and they get brainwashed on college campuses, which leads me to another thing the Trump administration, or a couple of things the Trump administration is going to do, that where I think right now we may be experiencing short-term pain, but there's going to be long-term gain in the culture as a result. So I will share that for you momentarily. I'm just going through some of the chapter stuff, trying to remember some of the things that were occurring during that time. But he starts off with chapter one, just a brief synopsis, foreign policy, the war on America, foreign policy and national self-image. The topics include the apology tour. So he was painting all of us as these Neanderthals asking forgiveness, going around the world asking forgiveness for what America had done. He showed contempt for American exceptionalism. Limbaugh wrote, deference to the United Nations, UN funding, international climate schemes, criticism of American culture, praise for figures such as Che Guevara. You may not remember that. And efforts to globalize taxes and regulation. There was a specific war on the right. You guys may or may not. I forget all about this. Sisters of the Poor. He went after Sisters of the Poor. For God's sakes. Where did this division come from? Barack Obama needs to look in the mirror. It started with him. It started with him. That should be his legacy. That should be his legacy. Oh, it's Trump. Listen, Trump may be half cray-cray. He isn't dividing people. You either like the man or you dislike the man. I don't think there's a lot of people in the gray area when it comes to Trump. But he's dividing the nation? No, people just hate him. because he's so blunt, for one, and because he's changing things up in Washington, D.C. And the only thing they know how to do, the people, the establishment that love getting things done their way, is just call them all types of names. Civility was one way demand. He would always talk about how the right needs to be more civil. Deflection after the bin Laden raid. Identity politics. Obviously, identity politics became a big thing under Obama. You couldn't criticize the man without being called a racist. Class warfare was a big thing under the Biden administration. The charge that debt reduction was racist came under him. Medicare scare. The claim that GOP's vision is quote unquote radical. He was calling GOP. I mean, your average everyday Republicans, they were being called radicals by Obama. Then there was the war on the disobedient, pressure on critics and red state institutions includes alleged pressure on newspapers, retaliation against businesses, the Tea Party downgrade. Guys, if you were part of the Tea Party, he sicked the IRS on people. He sicked the IRS on people as the president of the United States. You guys remember Fast and Furious. He couldn't stand, you know, the Bible-toting Second Amendment people. So he tried to use Fast and Furious as a way to rally Americans against guns. Obviously, you have the Benghazi scandal. And there's just so much that this guy did. He claimed that the administration treated opposing states as adversaries rather than as part of the country it governs. So he just made everything a cultural war, everything a political war, red team bad. That's constantly what he did. But so much of it was racial politics. So much of it was class warfare. This is what he did. The war on the economy, the stimulus jobs and recovery, argues that jobs saved or created mass job losses, all these things. Anyway, the guy did a lot to try to destroy America, not to mention the fact that he implemented, with the help of Chief Justice John Roberts, Obamacare. And now you have the left bashing the right. Oh, Medicare for all. The right Republicans don't want you to have health care, when they're the ones that destroyed the health care system. And for the life of me, I don't know why Republicans don't remind people of this every single day, every time they get in front of a camera. Hey, guys, remember, this is why your health care costs are so high, so expensive, where your deductible are outrageous. Your premiums seem to skyrocket every year. It's because of Obamacare. It's because of Democrats. You hate this system. They're asking for more. How does all this happen? How do we get to a point? How do we get to a point where a party can destroy the country? Everything they do, they project onto Republicans, and yet people literally consider the Democrat Party is a joke. It's a joke. It's brainwashing. I think so many people, whether it's social media, you got these social contagions going on social media, but you also have education, academia, that is brainwashing people to become Democrats, and they're growing dumber by the minute. Hat tip to post-millennial, Trump to ban federal student loans for worthless college degrees. This, in my opinion, is short-term pain for long-term gain. Besides social media, I think one of the worst things that has happened to United States citizens, speaking of younger citizens, is the fact that virtually everybody can go to college. You could be a devout Catholic, Christian, whatever. You go to college, you leave a socialist. We'll be back.
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4: Stuck in traffic? We've got the answer.
13: Sepulveda Pass 405 southbound at Getty Center Drive. We have a pile of wood that's blocking the right lane there. Monrovia 210 westbound before Huntington Drive. We have a motorcycle that's stalled out in the carpool lane. Anaheim Hills 91 westbound before Lakeview Avenue. We have an accident involving two vehicles. And in Sherman Oaks 101 northbound after Woodman Avenue, we have a disabled vehicle. It's blocking the right lane. Traffic is slow from Sunset Boulevard.
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1: Okay, so how did we get to a point where America was so divided? Again, I argue it started with Barack Obama. Hat tip, this was on the tip sheet and forgive me, guys, I'm going to be going back and forth here, 888-971-SAGE, 888-971-SAGE. I'm going to try to make sense of the madness that's going on in my head right now and try to tie it all together. How do we get to a point? If you say illegals should not be allowed into the United States so that I have to bust my butt to pay for their welfare benefits, you're a racist. How did we get there? How did we get to a point where if you say a certified penis owner should not be playing in the WNBA or in women's spaces, you're somehow a sexist? How did we get here? How did we get to the point where if you achieve the American dream, you're demonized? Because I felt like we were at a place where you were like, you know what? You saw somebody. I look up to a lot of guys in radio. I look up to a lot of guys right here on the Salem News Channel, on the Salem Radio Network. And I'm like, I want to be there. I want to be there. I look up to them. I look up to Larry Elder. I looked up to Dennis Prager, still do. Mike Gallagher, the whole crew. Hugh Hewitt, these people have achieved the American dream. That's what I want. What? Why should I take their success if I can try to work to achieve it? That makes no sense to me whatsoever. That's envy. That's greed. How did we get here? Record share students approve of using violence to silence people. How did we get here? More than half of U.S. college students say controversial speakers should be banned from their countries, from their campuses, with a record high number adding that violence is acceptable to stop them. This according to a disturbing study. The results provide a dangerous and sobering picture of cancel culture on U.S. campuses, according to the expansive six-year study of almost 300,000 college undergraduates nationwide by the Foundation for Individual Rights and Expression. The atmosphere isn't just cautious, it's hostile. Students continue to show low tolerance for controversial speakers, and troublingly, more believe it's acceptable to shout down a speaker, block access to events, or even resort to violence to silence campus speech more than ever before. How do you get to a point that a young, godly man like Charlie Kirk, who goes on college campuses for dialogue, where dialogue is assassinated? I'm not putting that on Barack Obama, but I got to tell you, I believe that the divisiveness started with him. There's no doubt that China is playing a role. TikTok and all this nonsense, social media, there's no doubt that's playing a role. Colleges are too. Back to this post-millennial story. The Trump administration has introduced a new rule that will cut off federal loans for college students looking to earn degrees that do not pay well in the job market. Good. Good. The new rule was finalized this month by the Department of Education. It boils down to a simple test. Do you earn more after graduating from college with your degree than if you had never gone in the first place? Guys, not everybody needs to go to college. I'm not knocking college if you want to go. Some people should go. STEM, obviously, you should go. Science, technology, engineering, math. Okay, fine. That's not everybody. Maybe there are other degrees or whatever that I'm not mentioning. Remember, I'm a two-time dropout. But there's a lot of trades out there that people can do. A lot of people with entrepreneurial spirits, maybe it's time to take the jump. The move expands the gainful employment rule, and if college programs cannot clear that bar, then the program loses access to federal student loans and Pell Grants. Degrees in the humanities, social work, and the arts are set to be hit hardest by the rule change. Yeah. Frankly, that's where I think you get young ladies like, the lady that played a part in this Cornell 7 orgy, if you will. Excuse my language. You get into these colleges and universities and they teach you a lie. They teach you that men can be women, women can be men, or they teach you that men and women are virtually the same, and we're not. We're built differently. They teach you that a woman can sleep around. Oh, I understand. It's a double standard. It's a double standard, though, because men and women think differently. Men can go out and if you're not, honestly, if you are not saved, in my opinion, it's virtually impossible. I don't care how nice or how good of a guy you are. It's virtually impossible not to be a hornball. Excuse my language. Where women can refrain easily. So you got these lefties and these colleges teaching women, you can be just like men. You can use your body just like men. And then it happens, this feminist movement that's supposed to have done wonders for the United States of America, and it's destroying women. I really feel, listen, I'll get into this Cornell 7 momentarily. I don't agree with what's happening here, but I still feel sorry for the girl. I feel sorry for the guys, too. Guys, just a note. Never put yourself in a situation like that. Never, ever, ever put yourself in a situation like that. Because now you got Letitia James on the hunt. And she's going to make your life a living hell, even if you didn't commit a crime. And why is this important? You got degrees in the humanities, social work, the arts. All of those being hit the hardest. Good. Good. Because many of these degrees aren't needed, quite frankly. The rule is part of a larger effort to cut back on federal spending, where there's been a national crisis of student debt and loan defaults. Honestly, I think it'll cut down on the crazy that we see in society. These kids go to these college campuses. Again, you could be the most devout, conservative, Christian, whatever it may be, Orthodox Jew, whatever it may be. They come out straight up leftists. People that hate America. people that hate themselves because of their skin color, because they're white. It's the craziest thing. People that feel emboldened because they're black. I don't care what color you are. You aren't any better than any of God's creation. It's just crazy. It also serves as a way to make sure the graduates can actually earn an income instead of ending up in debt to underwater student loans that they can't afford. This, according to the LA Times, data for standards set by the Department of Education surrounding this rule haven't been determined yet, but they say only about 3% of advanced degree programs, nonprofit and public schools are expected to fail the rule test. However, 33% of programs at for-profit colleges are expected not to clear that bar. Good.
8: 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Breaking news.
9: President Trump is urging supporters to come out to vote in November. More from Mark Mayfield.
10: Speaking at a campaign rally in Durant, Oklahoma on Thursday, Trump said the last time the radical left was in power, they gave the U.S. the worst inflation in the nation's history.
11: Since I took office, we've created more than 1 million private sector jobs, and more Americans are working today in our country than at any time by far in history.
10: Trump's stop in Oklahoma was part of a broader tour touting the economy ahead of the midterms. Earlier on Thursday, Trump visited Denton, Texas, where he toured the Peterbilt Motors facility. Today, the president will be in Mobile, Alabama, to celebrate the groundbreaking of Mobile's new $4 billion bridge. I'm Mark Mayfield.
9: Another long, dangerous heat wave will settle in today and last for 1 week or more. The hottest parts of the Southland likely to break 100, and it could be even hotter tomorrow. The National Weather Service says an extreme heat warning runs through 8 p.m. on Thursday. Humidity is expected to increase Monday through Wednesday. Now here's National Weather Service meteorologist Lisa Phillips with your Answer weather forecast.
12: Looking into tomorrow, we're going to be seeing a little more of the same, but probably even warmer in the valleys. Well, it's looking like we're going to see these hot temperatures through the weekend and likely into next week as well. There may be a slight cool down temporarily early on in the week, but then it does look like Wednesday through Friday could be warmer as well. So it does look like we're kind of in for it through the next couple of days here, at least.
9: Right now, 100 degrees in San Bernardino, 100 as well in Riverside. 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
1: Man, the Minnesota Senate race is a real fight. Michelle Tafoya is doing a bang-up job, closing the gap there. Make sure you guys support Michelle Tafoya for that race. We need to take that seat. I know it's kind of been a blue state, basically, for God knows how long. I forget when it was that Tim Pawlenty was the governor, but it's been quite some time there. But you have the opportunity to send a sensible senator to the United States Senate, or a sensible person in Michelle Tafoya to the United States Senate that's actually going to fight for the best fight for Minnesotans. All right, fight for better education. Make sure there's not all this fraud going on or stealing from you guys. So support Michelle Tafoya. I've been talking about division. Where is it coming from? Here's another thing. And I'm talking about the things that Trump is being, I think not necessarily that he's doing it to remedy the division, but it will help the division. I believe too many people, too many young people that have gone to college have gotten brainwashed. Their parents send them off. They work their butts off. They end up making a great living because they got a great education, whatever it was. They take their kids to church. They, you know, have this great family life, traditional family. They send them to college. And then the next thing you know, their kids hate their parents. They hate church. They hate God. I saw this happen in my own family within a semester. Absolutely insane. So how do you get rid of some of the crazies on the left? You make them pay for college. You make these institutions pay. Here's some remedies, some ideas that I came up with. If you want to lower the price of college, or if you want to make sure that college is ever worth going to, or make sure that these colleges only graduate or offer degrees that are worth something, you force colleges to use their own endowments to pay for worthless degrees. You know what will happen? Overnight, they will get rid of some of these sociology departments and humanities departments. You privatize student loans. It was Barack Obama that destroyed the private student loan program, so everybody and their mama could get a degree, even if they're dumb as a box of rocks. You and I both know. We've seen people. We've talked to people. They've gone to college, and you're like, how the H-E double hockey sticks did you pass the fourth grade, let alone college? High school counselors have to start explaining return of investment before kids enter college in the first place, and tell more kids to take up trades, learn to save and invest, and you can do okay. But this is divisiveness. The reason why I hate this with a passion, I hate what Barack Obama did. I hate what the left is doing now. I absolutely hate it with a passion. Because we've got real enemies. I want to go to a couple of cuts here. I've been slow on them. Man, and time is flying. I promise I'll get to Cornell 7. Cut number 19. This may seem like an oldie but goodie, but I want to make a point. Cut number 19.
2: UK.
3: I'm just disappointed that they caught terrorists. They did a good job, and then they sort of let them go. I don't know. How do you give bail to a terrorist? So I don't know.
2: Was this a long-standing investigation?
3: A long-standing, yeah. We were involved in it, but as you know, your fellow countrymen, they let him go. So, well, they didn't let him go. They put him out on bail. I assume they have him watched closely. But these were serious people, seriously bad people, and they should not have done that.
1: You know why that is so dumb? And from what I understand, I forgive me, because I read this earlier and I already forget, but I believe they went ahead and ended up arresting those people and putting them behind bars. Or at least some. Anyway, I got to double check here, but forgive me for that. The reason why that's so important, that video is so important, it seems like this is just your average everyday video of Trump. We have real enemies. We have real enemies. You have people here in the United States. Sadly, this is happening on the right as well. anti-Semitic or want to divide people by the color of their skin, want to divide, you know, identity politics, want to divide people by class warfare. You have the left that was extremely racist towards whites, and now you have whites on the right that are willing to be racist towards others, and God is going to judge them all. It's insane. It is absolutely insane. But I mention all of this stuff because this is the United States of America. United we stand, divided we fall. We've got real enemies out there. We'll be back.

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6: Rancho Cucamonga, 210 eastbound before Carnelian Street. We have a crash. Carpool and left lane are blocked. Motorcyclist is down. Traffic is stopped from Mountain Avenue. Cajon Pass, 15 southbound after Cleghorn Road, we have a big rig fire. Fontana, 10 eastbound after Etowanda Avenue, we have an accident that's on the right shoulder. And in Harupa Valley, 15 southbound at Limonite Avenue, we have a vehicle fire and the right shoulder is blocked.
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12: All right, welcome back to the program. I'm your guest host, Carl Jackson, sitting in for the great Eldersky. It's been an honor and a privilege to do so. He'll be back with you on Monday, so you have that to look forward to. We've been talking about the division that exists inside of the United States. I think you can help to cure it, or I think President Trump is doing some things to help cure it. I know people would argue the opposite, and that's fine. But again, I think I laid out the evidence when it comes to this stuff really started with the Obama administration. I really felt like we were past a lot of this identity politics and class warfare until he made it a point to make it an issue to radicalize the government, to turn the government. And he wanted single payer health care. He wanted big government policies. You know, Bill Clinton was famous for saying, he was famous for a lot of things, but one thing, he said the era of big government is over. And Barack Obama totally turned that around. In order to turn that around, where people didn't get along, he had to vilify Republicans, and he did just that. I can't stand it. I can't stand the divisiveness that exists inside of the United States of America, and it simply doesn't have to be. And I think one of the things, and I hope it doesn't take that, is a major attack like 9/11 that occurred. That once that attack occurred here, so many people were brought together, you know, in harmony, in unity, because we were all one. We were all American at that time. I pray to God that it doesn't take something like that to bring us together. But I am concerned about it. I do have some good news that I want to share. And then I'll go to the calls. Nancy, I see you out there. I'll get to you momentarily here. There is some good news. AOC's influence hits a brick wall. This, according to Red State, this is a big deal, in my opinion. So you've got AOC, got major pushback from swing state Democrats in the run-up to the 2026 midterm. So she was good for the primary. Now they're saying, nah, we don't want you. Kind of the Hassan Piker treatment. Guys, I think this is a good sign. Her polls aren't looking as good as they were. And listen, it's way early. Things can change radically in a day in politics, let alone in a couple of years. But obviously, she's jockeying to run for president, or perhaps the Senate. If all else fails, she's been testing the waters. This was according to Axios earlier in the week. But it's not a good sign for her that you actually have candidates that are saying, stay away from me here. So Axios wrote about this and why it matters. If they continue the snubs, they could hurt AOC's standing as a potential contender in the 2028 Democratic presidential primary, when many voters will prioritize electability. I think this is a good sign. I think more people wake up to who the DSA are, and the AOCs of the world and the Mamdanis. The more they hear about policies that they want, then people don't want them. And again, you have Democrats that are running for office that are now telling AOC to stay away from their race. They were good with her in the primary. I did a podcast on this, so you can check out the podcast, The Carl Jackson Show on YouTube, Salem Podcast Network, wherever you go to get your podcast, where I break that down with great detail and specificity. Just don't have time to do it right now. But the overarching point I wanted to make is that, guys, we gotta be united. The DSA isn't trying to unite us. They're not trying to make life more affordable for you. It's not happening. Just real quick, let me opine on this Cornell 7 situation, because it's a really bad thing, honestly. I think on both ends. I think the girl made some horrible choices. I guess she went to college police when this thing occurred, but it was out of embarrassment. She never at the time mentioned that the guys had raped her, that it was a gang rape. And so, come to find out, I didn't realize this was live stream, basically an orgy with some frat boys, and just a really dumb mistake, frankly, on her part, a really dumb mistake on their part, and they're all going to pay the price for it because they made really dumb decisions, every single one of them. Let me take you to a house party that I went to when I was a young buck. I remember I went to this house party with a bunch of my guy friends. And you know, when you're young, acting tough and stuff like that, you're kind of scoping out the room and, you know, seeing who else is in there. If there's another group of guys, you know, God forbid, you don't want any trouble. So you try to look tough, you know, all that kind of stuff. So I'm just chilling on the wall with my buddies, walk into this room or walk into this house, a house party, a bunch of teenagers, dark and all that kind of smoke, teenagers smoking weed, the whole nine. All right. This was BC, guys. This was before Christ. All right. So the whole nine. I mean, the house just looked like good Lord, smoke everywhere, booze everywhere, underage. And then I remember seeing a girl that I knew from the local high school that had been nice to me, that had given me rides before, because I didn't have a car. I was broke as a joke. All right. Giving me rides before with some of my other buddies. And just a real nice, sweet girl, young little white girl. Just cool as could be, fun as could be. She happened to be at this party. And I saw her, and I could just see in her face, she was drunk as a skunk. I could see it. And I was kind of disappointed, to be honest. And then I remember this dude just macking to, I just got a real bad feeling. And this dude was just all up in her face, and she was giggling and stuff like that. And then, if I recall correctly, she was sipping on booze. He was too, smoking, all this stuff. And then I saw him, started taking her, walking her to this room. Obviously, it was a bedroom. And then closed the door. I had a decision to make right there. I knew that girl. We weren't best of friends, but I knew that girl. So I walked straight in that room. He had already laid her out on the bed. Thank God her clothes were still on. I just picked her up and I took her out. And I looked at him like, what you going to do? She was, her life, God knows what would have happened. Well, all right, we can figure out what would have happened in that room. But God knows the long-term ramifications that it would have had. What's disappointing about this story to me is not just that the girl thought she could act like a man and frankly be slutty, but there wasn't one dude that stood up and said, nah, man, this is wrong. So they're all going to get what they get.
13: Yes, it don't mean a thing if it ain't got that swing.
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1: Israel, okay? Why is Hillary's second daughter, Huma Abedin, got married in a political marriage of convenience to Alex Soros? He has all the money for Hillary's right. campaign, okay? Pay attention and stay tuned for some good October surprises.
2: I love it. I love it. Appreciate the call. I will say this. That makes lots of sense to me. I don't think Hillary would do it because of her age at this point. But I got to say, I think people are looking for a Hillary. It would make sense. If she were a little younger, I think she probably would. But it was obvious to me with the rigors of the campaign when she was trying to run against Trump or when she ran against Trump. I just don't think she could handle the rigors of a campaign at this point in time. But that makes total sense. And I think she could probably pull it off, at least becoming the Democrat nominee. If there were earlier times, they definitely need somebody like that to step up and be the adult in the room. But it is that's a good call. That's a good call. I see exactly where you mean, what you mean there. All right. So, I wanted to talk about crazy chicks. I mentioned the Cornell 7. And honestly, listen, this is just my opinion, based upon what I've read thus far. I think the young lady got extremely embarrassed as word started to spread around the college campus that she had slept with so many guys. And you got so many young. This is what I hate. This is what I hate about the feminist movement. And what ladies will teach other ladies. It's not, I'm sorry, men and women aren't built the same. Our psyches aren't the same. Our sexual appetite is not the same. We're different. We're different. And trying to pretend otherwise is going to get people in trouble. It's going to get people hurt. And honestly, like I said, I can say the same for the frat guys. Man, you're going into a situation like that. You're asking for trouble, especially post Me Too movement. So all of these people are going to learn some very bad lessons, or some hard lessons, I should say. Till next time, don't grow weary doing good. God bless you. Put the top down, I look to the ground. I know
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1: Fox News, I'm Tom Bergotti. With voters growing increasingly frustrated with rising energy costs, the White House announces a deal with Europe on diesel.
2: G7 leaders announced on a Zoom where the president kept his camera off that with surging prices threatening economic stability and the well-being of our citizens, it will release 100 million barrels to begin immediately over 4 months.
1: That's Fox's Peter Ducey. The Manhattan DA's office has released the body camera footage from the arrest of Luigi Mangione. During his arrest, Mangione claimed to be homeless.
3: Is there a family down here or what?
1: Mangione was arrested in Altoona, Pennsylvania, late December 2024, 5 days after UnitedHealthcare CEO Brian Thompson was shot dead. Mangione has pleaded guilty to federal stalking charges and faces life in prison. He's set to be sentenced this December. 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
1: Welcome in, ladies and gentlemen, boys and girls, various small house pets, various small kitchen appliances, and people waiting for their refund checks. Daniel West, glad to be with you on this Friday evening. Joined, as always, by you as we're hanging out together. If you ever want to say hey, we got a voicemail line, 877-590-5843. You don't have to. Just want to let you know if you hadn't heard that. You probably have because we mention it all the time. And then Shadow Producer, who's in charge of the voicemail line, forgets and we don't get to the voicemails.
2: Uh-oh.
1: A lot has happened this week. Jim Carrey married his girlfriend. Congratulations to the happy couple. If it indeed turned out to be Jim Carrey, there's that possibility. If you've read the news on that one. I'm not going down the road. I'm not even going to entertain that. I'm just mentioning that. The Boston Red Sox managed to somehow wear shirts that announced them playing October baseball, but also being eliminated before we even got to October in rather wild fashion.
2: Uh-oh.
1: That happened this week. And P. Diddy was moved into solitary confinement after a bunch of reports came out that he was living a rather lavish lifestyle with a bunch of things you're not supposed to have in jail behind the bars of his prison. Where is he staying, by the way? There's no way that it's actually Fort Dix. That's impossible. That's not true. That's true? That's true. Wow. Moving on. Earlier this week, we had a very exciting development that is truly newsworthy. In fact, it needs this. It's big. Huge. Stop laughing. Shadow Producer, get it together. This guy,
3: Javier Baccaria,
1: decided to exit the Silence Factory temporarily, where he is the current owner, chairman, CEO of the Silence Factory. If you're new to the program, the Silence Factory is a place of employment with great benefits for people who either voluntarily or we recommend them or give them a recommendation and refer them, go, and they produce silence. In the case of
3: Javier Baccaria,
1: he got the nomination in a totally natural way. Numbers in polls always do that, where people don't know who the guy is and then he's number one. That constantly happens in politics. It doesn't happen a lot. He got the nomination and then proceeded to take a high-paying six-figure job at the Silence Factory, which I was a little surprised by. Normally, we say, listen, you're in the news a little bit too much. You're getting a little too big for your britches. You're flying too close to the sun. Maybe you need to just work a little bit at the Silence Factory. Famous employee there right now is Hassan Piker, who, oddly enough, was sent there by both sides of the political aisle. We said, hey, you should go work at the Silence Factory. And then some Democrats also said, you probably need to go work at the Silence Factory.
2: Oh.
1: Yeah. Some of them said, no, we want you to campaign with us. But some said, please stop talking. So that's how the Silence Factory works. Javier
3: Baccaria.
1: Thank you. He just went there on his own accord. He just showed up one day, got a corner office, and just started producing silence. I said, okay, well, sure, that's the case. He decided to leave the Silence Factory and even was part of a debate with Steve Hilton this week. Is this true?
4: What now?
1: He didn't send a holograph version of himself. It was in the flesh. Wow. And he spoke words.
4: What
1: all right,
4: now?
1: This we got to hear. Top five takeaways. There's an article from New York Times. They got five. These can't all be about him. That's impossible.
3: Javier
1: he couldn't
3: Baccaria.
1: Have said that much. Anyway, here are some five takeaways from this debate this week, according to the New York Times. And you might be asking, why are we looking at the New York Times? Because they have a list.
5: Number five.
1: Thank you. That's how it works. If you want to be on the Inland Empire Answer Friday Rewind, all you have to do is just give us a list. And then we can play this.
5: Number one.
1: That's right. And then we count it down. So again, hit me.
5: Number one.
1: The first takeaway, Trump, Trump, Trump, writes New York Times. No matter the topic, Mr.
3: Javier Baccaria.
1: Thank you. Had an attack line at the ready that boiled down to linking Mr. Hilton with President Trump. New York Times says it was a logical strategy, given that the president had endorsed Mr. Hilton and is deeply unpopular in California. I would say it may be a logical strategy, but when you overplay it to the point where you could blame him for your shoelace being untied, then it just becomes a meme.
2: I love the way that Javier says the wealthiest are people who are earning less than $150,000 a year, struggling.
6: Mr. Helton?
2: Who's been in charge when all those jobs have gone?
6: Donald Trump.
2: When this industry has collapsed? The Democrats.
1: Time out for a moment. Daniel West here. It is the Inland Empire Answer Friday Rewind. If you are playing the game at home, what is the topic that they're referring to? The answer is Hollywood. The jobs in Hollywood.
7: Uh-oh.
1: Which I would love to know how President Trump, specifically President Trump, has harmed Hollywood and California in that way. I get playing the card of blaming him for whatever, for the political. I understand that. I know how the game works. Hollywood? He wasn't talking about farming there. He was talking Hollywood. You can't even say his name in Hollywood. Hollywood.
2: Who's been in charge when all those jobs have gone?
6: Donald Trump.
2: When this industry has collapsed. The Democrats. Trump. The Democrats in California have run this state for 16 years. He asked me earlier not to interrupt. I see he's not following his own advice. That's okay.
1: Danny West here with you. It's the Inland Empire Answer Friday. So that was one of the takeaways that, as we say, some of those young people spamming Trump. You can't deal with it for everything. You got to mix it up. This is, do I dare give a little campaign advice to
3: Javier Baccaria?
1: Sure. I'm in a generous mood today. You got to mix it up, sir. You got to mix it up. To use a sports analogy, you have to be ambidextrous. You have to have a left hand. If you're a right-handed basketball player and you're always dribbling with your right hand, at some point they're going to steal the ball away. You got to switch to your left hand over here. Sir, do you have a left hand? Just give me something. You know what all the other Democrat candidates gave me? Something else. Tom Steyer was not, the rich stuff. Katie Porter, she was a mom with a chalkboard or a whiteboard. And she came. I knew that. I have nothing. And the one thing you give me is, hey, I fought Trump. Okay, cool. Cool. He's going to be gone. When you're doing your thing, if you get in office, what are you going to do?
8: I'm angry.
1: All right, that's enough of that.
5: Number two.
1: Takeaway number two, Hilton as the change candidate. Mr. Hilton began the debate with a dig where he thanked CNN for essentially bringing this man from the silence factory to the light of day for the first time since he got the nomination.
2: I love the way that Javier says the wealthiest are people who are earning less than $150,000 a year, struggling. But first of all, I just want to say thank you to CNN for bringing Javier out of hiding. He's barely been seen in public since the primary 4 months ago. It's very important we have this debate. And the simple point is that the quickest way to get more money in people's pockets is for the government to take less out. That's what I'm going to be doing. And it's not coming from the budgets that he describes. You know what it's coming from? Cancelling high-speed rail. There's a majority in this state who agree that it's reasonable to show ID when you vote. But the thing that we have to understand is that if we vote, just as Javier said earlier, if we vote the same way in this state as we've been doing, we're going to get the same results. And this attitude of just constantly talking about national politics because he's got nothing to offer to change the direction of this state when people are suffering so much and he takes no responsibility for the policies that he supported for the last 16 years of one-party rule is an insult to every Californian.
1: Danny West here with you. Whoa, excuse me. Getting over a little bit of a cold here. Danny West here with you. It is the Inland Empire Answer Friday Rewind. What is the third takeaway from this debate?
5: Number three.
1: AI is top of mind. As Kamala Harris once said, AI is a fancy thing. It's two letters.
9: AI is kind of a fancy thing. First of all, it's two letters.
1: I just said that. And the moderators asked the candidates about AI. Steve Hilton said that he would watch AI companies carefully to see if they kept their promises to adopt safety policies. And he said he wouldn't shy away from regulations if necessary, and that he already supported a ban on AI in the classroom. All right, it's time for a pop quiz here on the Inland Empire Answer. Let's guess. Do we have some game show music? There we go. It's time to play Guess What?
3: Javier Baccarria
1: said was to blame. If you said Trump, the answer is yes. Yeah, there we go. All right, we're going to keep this going, actually, here.
5: Number four.
1: The four takeaway, tensions flare on immigration. All right, I don't think we need this music for this. Yeah, it's actually too serious. There we go. Anyway.
6: Steve, you're running for governor of California, and you'll enforce Trump's laws at the federal level, but you won't enforce state laws at our level. California welcomed you into California, and you welcomed ICE mercenaries into our state in return. How do you square that? You know, you're an immigrant. I have fought all my life to make life better for immigrants, to represent them well, to defend them, to let them grow and build like my parents. But here's the problem I have with your policies. You seem to welcome immigrants who look like you, but deport immigrants who look like me. We need to have a governor who will protect everyone who works hard. I don't need to stand here and listen to you say that you'll enforce Trump's laws, but you won't enforce California state laws.
1: Why is that you? Why don't we get another Democrat with a pulse to do it then? If we got to do that, how about that, Javier? How about that?
3: Javier Baccarria.
1: Why you? What have you done? Sorry. And finally, thank God this is almost over.
5: Number five.
1: The New York Times writes, Becerra lacks Newsom's sizzle. But breaking news there. That's shocking. As the debate unfolded on television, Mr. Newsom announced that he had signed his final bill as governor while standing at the tippy top of the Golden Gate Bridge. They write, even for a flashy politician known for his indulgent photo ops, this one was next level. Literally.
7: Hey.
1: That's what they said. I didn't say that. Mr. Becerra, or sorry, I didn't do this right. What's his name?
3: Javier Baccarria.
1: If elected, would likely be a very different kind of leader. One without any aura whatsoever. No, it doesn't say. I'm sorry. I'll read it. I'll read what they wrote here. Okay, fine. Will be a very different kind of leader. His vibe is low-key. You think? His MO has been to play it safe. You think? He's a Stanford-trained lawyer, and his style throughout Wednesday night's debate was measured and deliberate. Yes, because, you know, when you're out there just saying a bunch of stuff that other people want you to say, I mean, it's kind of easy. Allegedly. I'm just spitballing here. Mr. Becerra brags about shopping at Costco. Oh, thank you. I didn't need to know. Now we know he shopped at Costco. Who knew?
8: And if you don't know, now you know.
1: Very helpful, New York Times. Mr. Becerra brags about shopping at Costco. Mr. Newsom has declared on his taxes that he has given away $45,000 worth of Armani suits. Debate moderators did not ask the candidates if they would emulate Mr. Newsom by hosting a podcast with right-wing influencers, spilling their family tea in a memoir, or staging a photo op at the top of a bridge. They really didn't have to. That was written by Lauren Rosenhall over at New York Times. Hey, if he were just merely low-key, I'd be fine with that. Really, I would. He doesn't have a pulse. That's what I object to. I'm not objecting to him being a Democrat. I'm objecting to him being a husk. There's nothing there.
3: Javier Baccarria.
1: Anyone could do that role. 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I could do that role. When we get back, wait, he regrets it? Really? More Rewind, next.
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1: This is Sunny Hostin. What is she hosting the Buick? Terrible joke. 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
1: Oh, we put Shadow Producer in charge of the rejoins now. Welcome back. It is the Inland Empire Answer Friday Rewind. Thank you for being here. Really appreciate it. It was awesome, by the way, to see and meet some of you at Town Hall 2026, which we had last Saturday at the Ambassador Auditorium. It's a lot of fun. I was put in a rather interesting position I had never been put in before, where I kind of directed it. And yeah, if you enjoyed it, I guess not I, but we did our jobs correctly. It was everyone was great to work with. I had so much fun with the crew. Shout out to Tirsa, Kevin, and I forgot the other lady's name, but she was awesome. Everyone was awesome. Was it Sam up top? Sam I work with. Sam was great. So it was good to hang out with you. And a few of you say, hey, Daniel, when are you going to be on air more? And I said, I am blessed and grateful doing whatever I can. But I do this thing on Fridays. So if you're one of those people I talk to, shout out. Thanks for listening. If you're new to the show, we are a show of routine. We are a show of order. We are a show of tradition. And one of the oldest, longest standing traditions on the show is a thing we like to call...
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1: Beating out such entries as, hey kid, you cannot do that to horses.
19: Uh-oh.
1: Which, if you know, you know. And if you don't know, you do not want to know. And if you don't know. If you do not know, you do not want to know. Do not Google it. Do not know. No, I'm warning you right now. If you have any story on your timeline that comes up about a horse in England, keep moving. Just your friendly warning. This isn't even a bit. You don't want that on your Someone showed it to me, and I said, life was better before I knew this. But the article of the week comes from us courtesy of Jeff Charles over at townhall.com. By the way, Town Hall, Hot Air, Red State. What was the other one? Bearing Arms, PJ Media. Am I missing any? Are our Salem colleagues here? So we got to shout them out. Larry O'Connor, who is the managing editor of Red State? Editor. He's high up at Red State. I do know that. What do you mean I wasn't paying attention? Larry O'Connor joined the Morning Answer with Jennifer Horn earlier today, and he does every Friday. So if you want to hear some more from them.
19: Oh, yeah!
1: And we have Spill the Tea Thursday with Jennifer Van Law, who runs Red State. So see, it's all a part of the Salem Cinematic Universe. This story today, again, comes from Jeff Charles, who writes on townhall.com. Trump says he regrets appointing these Supreme Court justices.
19: What
1: do we have here? That's right. Neil Gorsuch, let me tell you, Gorsuch, Amy Coney Barrett, and Brett Kavanaugh. During an interview with Time, he was asked about comments he made about the three justices not being the people he interviewed. Quote, you said they were like shells of their former selves, end quote, the reporter asked him, and then followed up with, do you regret nominating them? President Trump responded with, quote, what can I do, end quote. The president said, quote, I put them in. They voted against me too often. I gave them the position of a lifetime, and they vote against me often. They vote for me too, end quote. Trump continued, saying the left-leaning justices virtually never vary. He continued, quote, you can come up with the worst thing in the world and they'll all vote as a group. And while I don't like it, there's something I admire about it. There's loyalty. So they have loyalty to Barack Hussein Obama. They have loyalty to Biden, even though Biden doesn't know who the hell they are. Actually, good point. I don't know. Does he? He wouldn't know. He doesn't even know what the Supreme Court is. And me, I gave them the chance of a lifetime. It is unfortunate what they did, end quote. Minus my editorial question. That is actually... Hadn't thought about that. Does Biden... Fake poll question of the day. Does Joe Biden know what the Supreme Court is still? Just ponder it. You don't have to vote. I'm not putting that up. Do not... I don't have to worry about Shadow Producer. Shadow Producer doesn't even put up the polls that I want put up.
19: Uh-oh.
1: Shadow Producer, a little cowardly over there when it comes to what we're putting up on the polls at Dan West Radio. So we're not putting that one up. Because I don't need my timeline to turn into a mess. I've seen that before. Trump continued criticizing the justices over their rulings. Continuing to read, quote, it's unfortunate what they did, not to me, to our country. Birthright citizenship, it's becoming a major industry now. People are making millions and millions of dollars, and we're losing trillions of dollars, and it's become a corrupt business, all because of the Supreme Court decision, end quote. Trump goes on to talk about he appreciates loyalty, which is something that we know, and feels that the three justices, Amy Coney Barrett, Neil Gorsuch, and Brett Kavanaugh, are a little too rogue sometimes compared to the Democrat-appointed justices who kind of all vote in one block. What do you think of that? 877-590-5843. I'd love to know your honest thoughts. If you have one on the Supreme Court, have you been disappointed by the Supreme Court? Or are you a person who maybe appreciates a bit of individuality? Or me speaking poorly? Hopefully you don't appreciate that. Although if you do, you have had a feast in the last moment there. Do you appreciate someone thinking for themselves, even if it's something you disagree with? Or is the game the most important thing? And when I say the game, I mean the numbers game. So how would you rate the Supreme Court? Or maybe, how about this? Individually, maybe you say, hey, Brett Kavanaugh, a bit of a wild card. The other two I like. Or just let me know. The voicemail line is open. 877-590-5843. I'll take some of them on air. Shadow Producer will... maybe do some, I don't know. I end up doing them. Shadow Producer's supposed to do them for this show. He doesn't. When we get back, we continue to honor an IE legend. That's next. It's the Rewind.
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28: Fox News, I'm Tom Rigotti. With voters growing increasingly frustrated with rising energy costs, the White House announces a deal with Europe on diesel.
29: G7 leaders announced on a Zoom where the president kept his camera off that with surging prices threatening economic stability and the well-being of our citizens, it will release 100 million barrels to begin immediately over 4 months.
28: That's Fox's Peter Ducey. The Manhattan DA's office has released the body camera footage from the arrest of Luigi Mangione. During his arrest, Mangione claimed to be homeless.
30: Is there a family down here or what?
28: Mangione was arrested in Altoona, Pennsylvania, late December 2024, 5 days after UnitedHealthcare CEO Brian Thompson was shot dead. Mangione has pleaded guilty to federal stalking charges and faces life in prison. He's set to be sentenced this December. 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
2: Okay, I see y'all smiling over there. I know why you played that. Welcome back. Daniel West here with you. It is the Inland Empire Answer Friday Rewind, as the announcer said. All right. Instead of answering the question, honestly, this is why you played it. Let's get to it.
3: Let's knuckle up, boy. Elbows up. Canadians, we don't take that stuff. We don't back down from a fight. Never have, never will.
4: We're not at war with Canada. How are we going to be at war with Canada? What are they going to take the two submarines from the Edmonton Mall and sic them on us?
2: Am I good now? Can we discuss? Now that we played the proper Canada versus U.S. imaging, maybe. It's a possibility. Speaking of which, the hockey season started, and no, we're not playing this.
3: Canadians, we don't take that stuff. We don't back down from a fight. Never have, never will.
4: We're not at war with Canada. How are we going to be at war with Canada? What are they going to take the two submarines from the Edmonton Mall and sic them on us?
2: I'm beginning to regret asking for this Canada versus U.S. imaging. The hockey season started. I saw the Kings. The Kings got beaten by an American team. Why are you playing that? They got whooped by the Avalanche last I checked. It was 6-4 or something. Why are you playing that?
5: Uh-oh.
2: Soon enough, it will be the Oilers. Hopefully not in the playoffs again for the, seventh straight year? No. Don't.
3: Knuckle up, boy. Elbows up. Canadians,
2: you
3: we don't take that.
2: I'm going to make a proclamation banning this.
3: Never have, never will.
2: Imaging.
4: We're not at war with
2: this
4: Canada.
2: Imaging is about to get.
4: Canada? What are they going to take the two submarines from the Edmonton Mall and sic them on us?
2: This imaging, if you play this one more time, when I mention hockey, this will get recommended and referred to the Silence Factory.
5: Uh-oh.
2: Yeah, I will say, here, Silence Factory, here is a piece of imaging that we produced. Would you like it? They'll take it. I know how the Silence Factory works. I'll talk to Javier Becerra over there.
6: Javier Bacaria.
2: Yeah, I'll say, Javier, we have a piece of audio for you. Would you like this? And he'll say, yes. He'll take it to the Silence Factory. That's enough. I'm not playing this again. Welcome back. Friday Rewind, Daniel West with you here. It is time for the Super Local segment, and a resident here in the Super Local segment, a featured character across the year or so of the Friday Rewind being in this form, has been Jackie the Eagle, Shadow the Eagle. We've been having Eagle updates. We had Eagle imaging, which I've been told that we can't play anymore because it was just a segment of Up Where We Belong, Where the Eagles Fly, and they said that we can't play that anymore. We have new imaging. We have new Eagle imaging. This is not. I like the other one better. These are just bird sounds. That's not imaging. No. Yeah, it was bird sounds. It's not imaging, Shadow Producer. You think you did work there? Okay. Very good. Pretty cool story. In the Inland Empire, here in the Super Local segment, there is a new tribute to Jackie, the Big Bear Bald Eagle. A life-size carving of Jackie can now be seen at Fawnskin Freedom Park, formerly Fawn Park, which was renamed in her honor. The Bald Eagle is the United States symbol of power and greatness, the park's owner, Mike Wayman, told The Sun. The memorial isn't affiliated with the nonprofit Friends of Big Bear Valley, which operates the live eagle camera that featured Jackie and her mate Shadow. The artist who created the statue lives in Pennsylvania, but said he had heard about Jackie, and it was an honor to create the tribute. He carved it with chainsaws, and it depicts Jackie with a fish in her talons mounted over a water feature. He used 20 different chainsaws from 42 inches long down to bars that are 6 inches long. Instead of me just reading, let's hear now from the local report. KTLA 5 interviewed some of the people involved in this, including some residents, some park goers, and Mike Wayman.
7: I finally said, okay, look,
5: you know, this is what I'm after. I sent him some pictures, and he said, I can do it. And I said, okay, buddy, you got to be dead on.
6: Park owner Michael Wayman says over the last several weeks, he has received thousands of visitors after the growing memorial for Jackie shifted to the park.
7: It's spectacular.
8: It's spectacular, though.
7: The level of craftsmanship into making that is unbelievable.
6: For friends Dana Bickham and Carrie Latham, it's personal.
7: I've been following Jackie and Shadow since I bought my place up here about 10 years ago.
6: Jackie garnered a loyal fan base after people across the world watched the live Eagle Cam thanks to nonprofit Friends of Big Bear Valley. She was known for her strength, being a nurturing mother, and for her unbreakable bond with Shadow, her longtime partner. It's why many were heartbroken when she was found ill in July. After tests and constant care under the treatment of experts, Jackie was too ill to survive and died in August.
8: Jackie and Shadow are everything to us up here. Everything.
2: Danny West here with you. It is the Inland Empire Answer Friday Rewind. And yes, a new statue in Fawnskin Freedom Park has been unveiled, celebrating Jackie, one of the two Eagles. Not the band, Shadow Producer, the Eagles. The Big Bear Eagles. I hadn't considered the eagle, the America angle of this, but I guess that does play a role in sort of the symbolism of Jackie and Shadow. Yeah, hadn't thought about that. Here's more.
8: And I just, my heart hurts so bad. So bad. Remember, yeah. I called you crying.
7: She did call me.
6: Her legacy prompting thousands of people to visit the habitat she once soared over. Visitors of all ages who will remember Jackie for the mighty eagle she was. And Fawnskin Freedom Park is open every day to visitors until dusk. Reporting in Fawnskin, I'm Shelby Nelson, KTLA 5 News.
2: What if we did a remote up there? You think we'd get away with that? That would be easier for us than doing one, you know, live or morning answer, because that's a whole... trained people. We could just go up there with a voice recorder, potentially. Shatterproof doesn't want to leave the studio. Okay, very good. Wait, way to shoot that down. Congratulations.
8: Uh-oh.
2: You feel good about yourself? As always, if you ever have any thoughts that you want to share, 877-590-5843 is the voicemail line number. I'm also available on Instagram, Dan West Radio. You can slide in the DMs. Most of what I do are just polls. I do poll updates. I don't think we have any new polls this week. Maybe we'll go over some of the old polls and see what the listening audience says on a number of different issues in the coming days. We got Dan West Radio on Instagram. If you just want to say hey, you can drop a comment or something. I'll like it. I'll see it. At some point, if you go DMs, maybe not. So we have that. And, yeah, shout out to the Eagles. One thing I think is really cool about all that is the impact that it had outside of the Big Bear circle. You know, we're here talking about it on the Inland Empire Answer. I have a friend who lives in Arizona now. He listens to the show. He texted me when Jackie had passed away because he listened to the show and said, man, it's going to be a sad segment on the show. You have a man in Philadelphia carving the Eagle Memorial for Fawnskin Park. All of this because of the communal element that came around following these eagles on this Eagle Cam. I think that's just a really cool example of the power of community. And we need stuff like that. Shadow presented, this show could be that. Yeah, they just put a stick of camera on me and watch me eat. Is that what this show is? Anyway, as always, shout out to the Eagles. And we are not playing your imaging again, because that was not imaging. You just found something in our library. You didn't record this. You went in our library, Shadow Producer. You searched Eagle, and you just typed in the first thing, and you hit play. No. Anyway. When we get back, a shocking discovery for a man about the identity of his father. And oh, yeah. What happened in the WNBA playoffs? The Rewind finishes up. Next.
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1: Thank you for being here. Always appreciate you dropping by, spending part of your Friday evening here on the Friday Rewind. Hope that I've helped to make it a little worthwhile here on the show. Daniel West, hanging out with you. It is time for final thoughts. We have a bit of a dilemma with a reoccurring bit that we like to call...
0: What's the word on the street? It's time for the word from the week.
1: The word from the week is actually litigation, which we will not define because we have an ongoing litigation that will have to be settled by you. So Dan West Radio on Instagram, we're going to put this poll up. Can the word from the week be the word from the week if it does not appear in the Webster's Pocket Dictionary? Because we have a nominee for word of the week, but Shadow Producer says I can't actually reveal it because it has to be a word that's in the Pocket Dictionary. So we have a piece of audio here that I would play, but I'm not going to play. I've been banned from playing. You think that this is the Inland Empire Answer Friday Rewind, Danny West. It's really Shadow Producer pulling the strings. I am not Javier. How dare you? How dare you? No. No, I'm not your puppet like that. How dare you? Yeah, you didn't think I'd repeat that, did you? Yeah. No, but yeah, Shadow Producer really pulls the strings around here. So let me know. Dan West Radio on Instagram. Can the word from the week be a word that is not in the Webster's Pocket Dictionary? Because if so, next week we'll have the word from the week that we're supposed to see this week. All right. In a moment, we will have the shocking revelation of a man's father. Biological father. But first...
0: We interrupt the actual news for a brief, and we mean very brief, sports report.
1: The WNBA playoffs are happening right now. As we speak, the Indiana Fever are out. Out, am I? To quote Green Goblin from Spider-Man. Yes, they are. Gave it a valiant effort. Lost in three games. Asia Wilson, who is one of the greatest WNBA players of all time, who I'm sure everyone knew of before the incident. Courtside yesterday. That was not where everyone was introduced to her. I'm sure people knew about her greatness before that. That was a joke they did. Anyway, the Las Vegas Aces move on to the second round of the playoffs. I don't know who they're playing. We'll get to that side of the bracket in future weeks. The story I want to talk about, though, this transcends sports. Okay, so it's not, DW's being woke and he's doing the WNBA. No, this story right here, a one seed. The best team in the regular season, the Minnesota Lynx, went down in the first round of the playoffs. Not only did they go down, they went down with a whimper. Or whatever sound Lynx make when they're bowing out of the playoffs. I don't know what sound that is. They were swept. This is the first time in WNBA history that the number one team in the regular season has lost in the postseason, in the first round, and the first time they have lost without winning a game. They got obliterated, knocked out of the playoffs by the New York Liberty. And my big question was actually, what on earth were the New York Liberty doing in the eighth seed? Shadow Producer had no answer for me, because that's stunning. They're not supposed to be down there. The New York Liberty are, I guess, the Oklahoma City Thunder, maybe? I'm trying to think of their equivalent. No, they're not the Thunder. They were like the Nuggets or something. It was just shocking. I was not expecting to see them down as the 8 seed. But anyway, they knocked out the Minnesota Lynx. So there you go. And if you didn't know that, well, now you know.
2: And if you don't know, now you know. Glory, glory!
1: In our final moment here on the show, sir, Mr. Michael, a Missouri man, your father is who?
3: Tell me about yourself. What do you do? And so he said, well, I'm a musician. And he went on to tell me that, in fact, looks like we'll be touring this summer, and we'll be stopping in St. Louis.
4: So who is Michael's birth father? Well, it's someone you might have heard of, or better yet, it's someone you might have heard on the radio. Yeah, he's kind of well known.
3: And then I finally said, are you Michael McDonald? And he said, yeah, I'm afraid so.
4: Yeah, Michael McDonald of the Doobie Brothers. The guy who wrote and performed songs like What a Fool Believes and I Keep Forgetting. And the fact that they had the same name was a complete coincidence.
3: I was unnamed, so it was my mom, Kay, who named me.
5: Can you see me all right?
3: I can.
4: Michael FaceTimed his father so I could ask him about his journey.
5: I always carried that guilt with me, but just to know that he was okay and that he had a good life, and a life certainly that I wouldn't probably have been able to afford him at that time in my life, you know, was you know, a great reward.
1: That's wild. And if you don't know, now you know. Glory. By the way, also fake poll question of the day at Dan West Radio. Can you name a third Michael McDonald song? I only say that because they did Michael McDonald kind of dirty there. They said the guy, What a Fool Believes, and I keep forgetting. That's it? Anyway. For the shadow producer who is gaining way too much power on this program. Radar for all the work he does behind the scenes. Hot Chocolate Jose for the vibes. You for listening. Everyone here at AM 590, thank you so much for spending your Friday evening. Hope we made it worthwhile. We'll catch you on the rewind in future weeks, God willing. Talk to you then. Until then, have a great weekend. Bye.
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1: Fox's Chandler Painter. The Tennessean reports an emergency court order seeks to preserve all the evidence related to that failed execution. 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
4: It's been quite a busy week. 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
4: Welcome to Seculo. It has been quite a busy week here at the ACLJ. We're going to recap a lot of it today. Of course, the two major stories that came out this week, brand new ACLJ case. If you've not, you know, followed what's been going on, it was a homeschool graduate, 22-year-old. It's not a kid. Certified EMT, rookie of the year volunteer firefighter in his hometown in Fremont, Nebraska, and was told, you know what? There's a job opening. Why don't you apply to become a full-time paid career fireman? And he thought, you know, this is it. This is going to be my time. This is my moment. It's what I've been wanting to do in my life. And they said, oh, one small problem. You have been completely denied. Why? Because of your qualifications. Why? He's a certified EMT. He is currently working on his associate's degree in what? Fire science. He is rookie of the year firefighter. But what was it? It was that homeschool diploma doesn't hold up to the rigorous test, I guess, of what needs to be the qualifications to be a firefighter in Fremont, Nebraska. But you know what? The ACLJ jumped in and said, no, no, no, you can't do this. It was clear he was being targeted specifically because someone just had it out for homeschoolers. You guys made a stink about it. We jumped in. He's going to be joining us. You're going to see a segment we did with him a little bit later in the show today, because I always think you guys should see the client, hear from them, listen to them when you can, because it is so important to have that point of view. And when you see this story, you're not going to believe it. And of course, you've been joining us this week talking about it. They did have a city council meeting where they said, you know what? Maybe we need to right that wrong. Why? Because the ACLJ is breathing down our neck. All our other supporters are giving us calls. All of this is happening all at once. We need to make sure that we take care of this. But you know what it doesn't do? Though the new resolution says a homeschool diploma is fine, that it, of course, originally it didn't, by the way, say it wasn't. They retcon and fix that. Doesn't give this kid a job. Doesn't protect the rights of homeschoolers around the country. So we're going to take it as far as we have to. This is a big lawsuit that we're going to be a part of, and you need to join with us at the ACLJ. And of course, you can do that at aclj.org. Become a champion if you like. That's someone that gives on a monthly basis. I would appreciate that. And of course, updates coming out of that foiled terrorist attack. And again, when you hear that, you may think of just, oh, they stopped it ahead of time. No, no. Mid-terror attack over the skies, headed to Israel, headed to Tel Aviv. Hundreds on board. They were able to overtake it. We'll hear from Jeff Balaban from ACLJ Jerusalem. I want to give a full recap of all that's been going on this week. It's been so busy. I want to make sure you didn't miss segments with Jeff, segments with our client. You want to hear from him, from Andrew Coates. Again, this homeschooler graduate. Again, I'm a homeschool graduate and a current homeschool parent. The lawyer for Andrew, the ACLJ attorney, homeschool graduate. So, of course, it's a little important to us. I've been saying it hits home for us. So we are going to take this as far as we can. It is an old school ACLJ style case. We've been supporting the rights of homeschoolers for nearly 40 years. I want you to be a part of that as well. So if I can encourage you to please go to aclj.org. Support if you can. Help us in this week strong. Again, that's at aclj.org.

0: 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But that is only because people like you support the work on a continual basis. People that become ACLJ champions. People that say, yes, I will dedicate $5 or $500 of my income to the great organization, the great work we do here. The best media minds, the best legal minds, all because of you. We're a little bit different here. We don't just tell you what's happening. We get stuff done. Be a part of this world-changing efforts here at the ACLJ today. I'm going to encourage you to do that again at aclj.org. Again, great content coming up. Don't go anywhere. If you can for a moment, please think about supporting the work at aclj.org. We'll be right back with more on Seculo.
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0: Welcome back to Seculo. Jeff Balaban is joining us from ACLJ Jerusalem. Of course, we are covering the news. It is the top story right now around the world, as it should be. And as of right now, the passengers are reuniting with their families at Ben Gurion Airport in Tel Aviv. Jeff, of course, we all, you know, we woke up to this. I got up around 5 o'clock this morning. I opened my phone and I see this, you know, thwarted. And they kept referring to it as a 9/11 style terrorist attack. When you hear that initially, you're going to go, okay, we stopped something early on. But no, that was not the situation. This happened mid-air where you had a pilot attack another pilot to allegedly, what we've been told right now, hijack this plane filled with Israelis on the way to Tel Aviv. And thankfully, The crew and a lot of the other passengers took things into their own hands to not let this happen and now have flown to safety. As we know, we've seen some of the images. We could show some of the images. Some of these are bloody, by the way. I'm just going to give you a fair warning for those who are watching right now. You can see there was all, I mean, there are videos and pictures that are way worse than this where I've seen blood smattered all over this flight because not only were they trying to help the pilot who had been stabbed and been attacked by the other pilot, they also, you know, did what they needed to do to protect the flight against the pilot who was, you know, potentially hijacking this flight to do nefarious things. Of course, the press is being a little bit cautious in what they're calling this, but I think, Jeff, it is clearly, we know the trajectory of where this is going to go.
8: Right. The press, as usual, refraining from saying what's obvious for as long as they can refrain from saying what's obvious, but there are numerous reports that the co-pilot is Omani and that he was yelling Allahu Akbar, which tends to tip the hand as to what the intentions are of this attack. The concerns were that not only could they have taken these citizens or these Israelis and other passengers on the plane hostage, they could have used it to do a 9/11 style attack by crashing the plane into some site in Israel. There are many things that could have happened that thank God were averted. And across Israel, from the upper echelons, politically and militarily, to the people in the street, the reaction is one of gratitude, the belief that this is a genuine miracle, and pride that the Israeli passengers really were able to overwhelm this, were able to breach the cockpit door and overwhelm the attacker. And thank God the flight was safe. I don't know if you saw images, but you know, the rudder was broken. Even being able to land the flight was extraordinary. My understanding is there were also maybe some Russian and Ukrainian passengers who were helpful in terms of landing the flight. And so thank God this has a relatively happy ending. In terrible crisis averted, but it was obviously terrifying for the long minutes that the passengers had to endure this.
0: And it should be a wake-up call. Yeah, there were two pilots who happened to be on board. They said, like, deadheading. You're going to another, probably headed to Tel Aviv to be pilots for another flight. That happens all the time. So they happened to be on board, were able to fly this to safety. Like you said, it is a miracle, but it's a miracle that we also have to take with serious warning. When you see what's happening, this could have very easily gone the other way. Sure, we can all sigh a bit of relief and cheer on these passengers, as we should, being heroes in this situation. Absolutely. But that doesn't mean the threat isn't there. And even in situations where you think, well, I mean, it's hard to protect yourself from certain things. Like, hey, this wasn't someone overwhelming the pilot. This was the pilot, you know, deciding that he was going to take things into his own hands and cause this kind of chaos. And again, thankfully, thank God, there were other people on board who were able to overwhelm him. But this could have very easily gone the other way. We would have had a very different attitude today.
8: Look, this problem, this is a fairly, very spectacular example of a problem that we see in America across the board also, where people with a particular ideology, I'm not saying all Muslims, I would never say that, but there's an Islamist violent jihadi ideology that is not unpopular, and they become doctors and nurses and threaten to use their position to kill people they disagree with or hurt people they consider infidels. We have pilots, in other words, there's a genuine problem of a strain of Islamism that is a proximate threat to a lot of us. This is a particular spectacular example, but we at the ACLJ have dealt with this in terms of licensing, again, of medical professionals here in America who threaten to use their licenses to commit harm to patients who they disagree with.
0: Yeah, I mean, I thought this morning when we were discussing who would be on, obviously, who wanted you on, and I have a lot of friends that are currently in Israel or just made themselves back or they're in between travel dates. And because of the seriousness of this, I was like, no, I don't even know if I'm comfortable exposing that they're there, even though I don't know if they're talking about it, because it's just weird what enters your mind right now. But you had Prime Minister Netanyahu said, the pilot tried to crash this plane. This clearly was a terrorist activity. And then, of course, you have the American journalists who are, as you said, slow to report this. Fox has been fine. Fox has been very clear on it. But of course, you have the New York Times. I think we have some of their headlines that just say, you know, the breaking news, a plane flying from Israel was diverted after an altercation between the pilot and co-pilot. Sounds like they were having, you know, a marital argument. And you know, said we had to land the plane because, you know, they couldn't decide on something, you know. And then you had the BBC putting Israel-bound flight diverted after fight between pilots. Again, fight between pilots, sure. Did that happen? Of course it happened. They didn't put on there that they were brutally stabbed him and were essentially had done everything but killed him. And thankfully, as of right now, in critical condition, but hopefully will survive.
8: The media plays its role in trying to create a narrative, but I think most people see through it at this point.
0: Yeah, I think.
8: But so. they're doing what they see as their job, which is spinning a narrative, and it's hopelessly not related to actual reality. And these things should matter to all of us, because anybody who gets on public transportation needs to worry about these things think about it. And we'd like to know that our media is telling the truth. My favorite was the BBC actually repeatedly referring to Ben Gurion Airport, which is named for the first Prime Minister of Israel. They called it Ben Gvir Airport, which is a current Israeli politician who the left likes to demonize in every way possible and turn into a caricature of evil, and they called it Ben Gvir Airport. It was actually, you couldn't make that kind of garbage up.
0: No, I mean, one of our team members just sent me a text that goes, it was a fiery but mostly peaceful hijacking is what was going on. I mean, that's true, because that's what we've seen the media play out here, is this narrative. Again, they can't say anything when it comes to Israel without giving some sort of at least caveat to it not being somehow terrorist related. And I know, I don't want to give any credence to it, but I know by the end of the day I'm sure it's happening already, where the media and where social media will be spinning this. But I think for this moment, we at least need to be, again, relieved. We need to be, thanking all these people who were involved, because all of the reports, everyone who was on board, a lot of them have made statements already saying, clearly this was an attempted terrorist attack. I don't care what the media is going to spin it and how they may say things, or maybe someone on your social media page. Those are the people that lived it and were in the air. They experienced it firsthand, this plane, like I say, nosediving 10,000 to 15,000 feet in a few seconds, and the chaos that was ensuing around them.
8: Yeah. Look, the Israelis are rightfully grateful to God and also proud that their citizens able to take control of the plane. Especially because, you know, again, the same people we read about, you know, the incredible operation with the pagers or some incredible, you know, the Israel's ability to take over the airspace over Iran, et cetera, et cetera. This is a civilian army. It's an army, but it's drawn from its civilian because of a national draft. And these are regular, everyday people conducting business or coming back from vacation, doing truly heroic things as if they're special forces, because who knows? Maybe some of them were at some point special forces.
0: Very good chance. I mean, right now we are actually seeing live, again, I wish I cut to it. I can't cut to it. But live, the celebrations happening in Ben-Gurion Airport right now as you have people arriving with balloons and Israeli flags. A hero's welcome for these passengers who are just making their way. I mean, what a day they have had. And I think this is a day we need to make sure we don't forget, because it's a happy ending. And I think that's easy. Sure. It's easy to move on very quickly. So, Jeff, I'll give you the last minute here just to wrap up. What do people need to take away from this? And, of course, that is part of the reason the ACLJ team is there as well, to make sure that these things don't get forgotten and that we elevate what needs to be elevated.
8: Look, everything changed after October 7th, a couple of years, you know, 2023, and we're now in the middle of the holiday of Tabernacle Sukkot, which culminates in the final day of Simchat Torah, rejoicing in the Torah, which was the day of the attack. And so it's very much on people's minds right now. Israel, with all of its power and strength, is still a very deeply traumatized country by that. To see this, thank God, as a miraculous, thank God, successful, happy ending, it's a moment of blessing and something we all need to appreciate.
0: Yeah, it feels like a modern story from a Jewish holiday, you know, where this happened. I mean, it really genuinely does. So in many ways, it feels very appropriate. Jeff, thanks for joining us. And again, I didn't even think about the fact we're only, what, a week away from the anniversary of October 7th. I mean, 3 years will be marked in 1 week. So, of course, that is on everyone's mind that's there. But Jeff, thank you so much for being a part and popping on today. I know it wasn't in the plans, but I always appreciate it. That being said, I know a lot of you who are watching right now, one, I'd love for you to call in with your thoughts on this at 1-800-684-3110. But you also know about that case, the homeschooler. in Nebraska, wanted to be a firefighter, was told his high school diploma was not good enough. Well, we got an update. In the next segment, we're going to be joined by one of our ACLJ attorneys, Nathan from Washington, D.C., and we're going to really go into some details with him. You're going to see why it's important for us and why it hits, like I said, close to home for us in these situations. Because as a homeschooler, I know Will's a homeschooler or was a homeschooler. I got homeschooled children. This is something that's very important to all of us. We got an update. And then later on, we'll even have an update from that council meeting that happened last night. Some good news, which is exciting. However, it doesn't stop the work of the ACLJ because the kid, he's 22 years old, doesn't have a job. And we want to make sure the wrongs are all fixed for him and every homeschooler out there. We'll be right back with more on Seculo. Don't go anywhere. Phone lines are open for you at 1-800-684-3110.
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0: Welcome back to Seculo. Look, this segment will be the end of our first half hour. 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Again, phone lines are open for you at 1-800-684-3110. Before we move on a bit from what happened in Israel, again, of course, that flight, we're going to talk, though, a little bit about the mayor of New York here in just a moment. I do want you to hear a bit more from Prime Minister Netanyahu, because there was a bit more when it talked about the nature of what was happening inside that cockpit. To give you a bit more of the surrounding of what was happening, because we've seen video clips, but you know, a lot of it is in Hebrew, obviously. A lot of it is a little bit harder to understand what's happening. You also had a group of people trying to keep children calm. So it's a different scenario. You see a lot of blood, but sometimes, you know, maybe it doesn't fully compute what was going on inside that cockpit. But Prime Minister Netanyahu was on Fox this morning. A lot of what he's done before this was in Hebrew as well. So it was, you know, we'd have to be playing translated and all of that. But he was able to, in English, talk about this. Let's play Byte 5 talking about what was going on inside the cockpit in terms of the way the passengers and the crew then reacted to that pilot who had decided to take his own life, and not his own life, took all the lives on that plane into his own hands. Byte 5.
13: They subdued him, by the way, just to understand this. They had to tie his hands, so they used the cord of the earphones in the cockpit. I mean, talk about improvisation. Then they finally got these plastic, whatever you call it, you know, cuffs that they have.
14: Ties.
13: But then he's lying there now. He's this attacker, and he calls out to the aircrew, kill me, all right? So it's clear he was suicidal. That's not a question. It was clear he was going to down that plane. Oh, it's not clear, but it looks very likely that he was going to down the plane.
0: Yeah, I mean, there's a lot of details that come in from that. But, of course, the New York Times reported as a little scuffle. They'll report it as a little fight that broke out, you know, between the two pilots. No big deal. You know, something that you deal with at schoolyard. We handled it. It's all good. Don't need to worry about it. Just a little altercation. Just an altercation, which include the slitting of a throat of a pilot who thankfully survived. I mean, the whole thing is an absolute miracle. Now we take the global fight against anti-Semitism to a much bigger scale beyond a singular flight. This one is pretty fascinating. This is coming out, of course, from New York City. The mayor of New York, who, as we know, has been not quite the good friend to Israel, for sure, but also to the Jewish people. Now, New York City, the biggest city outside of Israel with the Jewish population, it's getting closer, as you see a lot of moving to Miami and other places. And again, I love New York City. I lived there. I'm there probably the most, other than being here locally in Orlando, Florida, I'm probably in New York City the most of anywhere I am throughout the year. I love it there. It's the greatest city, one of the greatest cities in the world. I think it needs to be thriving. The Jewish community is one of the reasons I love being there. And if this was coming from any other mayor, I would be applauding the words that were coming out of his mouth. Now, the tone and just the double speak that you know is happening, I would love to sit down and talk with the mayor. If he'd love to come on this show, I would be happy to discuss it. And I mean that genuinely, because I want, much like President Trump, I want to see a thriving New York City. I want to see a protected Jewish community in New York City. But I'm sorry, forgive me if these words feel a little too late, and as if he is just realizing that this is happening, that there is a rise in anti-Semitism, and he's deciding to, now we're going to do something about it. You know, I've been in here a little while, almost a year. Now it's time for me to realize, oh, feels like that anti-Semitism thing, maybe it's a real deal. But again, we got to look at the heart of the matter. But let's hear from the mayor of New York City from just a few days ago as they announced, again, their new campaign to combat anti-Semitism, Byte 2.
15: Over the last year, I've met with Jewish New Yorkers across the five boroughs. I've met with them in their dining rooms, sat with them on the subway, and spoke to them in their shuls. Time and again, I've heard the same thing. Anti-Semitism is real, and it is growing. Here in New York City, while our Jewish neighbors make up only 12% of the population, NYPD statistics show that anti-Semitic hate crimes account for more than half of all confirmed hate crimes. This is not only unacceptable, it's something we all have an obligation to change. And City Hall will lead the way. That is why today I'm proud to announce the nation's first ever municipal strategy to combat anti-Semitism, a roadmap for how our administration will confront the scourge of anti-Semitism now and in the future.
0: Oh, so very emotional. You know, they only make up 12%. 12%, big number, by the way. 12% of your population in New York City. And it's half of the hate crimes. Wow, we're so shocked. None of us are shocked, Mayor. We've all lived through it. People have died. People have been attacked on the streets. Some of them in front of your own mansion. I'm not surprised. And again, if these were the words coming out of any other mayor of any other city or any other government official, I would probably be praising it. And look, I'm not saying he's not a compelling speaker and he doesn't feel like he's got the heart for it. But the actions speak louder than words. So the actions that were actually suggested by the mayor, I don't know what they'll actually get done other than funding some museums, doing things like that. What's he actually going to be doing on the streets? That's really what I want to know. That's why I want to talk to the mayor. If he'd love to hop on, I'd be happy to have him on. But let's hear Bite 4, a little bit more information from the mayor.
15: But our responsibility goes beyond protection. Jewish New Yorkers should feel cherished and celebrated in the most Jewish city in America. That's why we are investing millions in Jewish cultural centers and nonprofits, including $2 million for the Queens Holocaust Memorial Garden and $2.5 million towards Brooklyn Center for New Jewish Culture. While these efforts are aimed at protecting our Jewish neighbors, they will benefit all New Yorkers. Our safety is bound up together. The Mishnah teaches us that anyone who sustains one soul, it is as though they have sustained an entire world. For generations, Jewish New Yorkers have sustained our city. Leonard Bernstein filled cavernous theaters with awe. Clara Lemlich won rights that protect workers to this day. Kleinfeld Bridal dressed us for our most special days. And Katz's has fed us for more than a century. Today, we hold a responsibility to sustain and protect our Jewish neighbors. A responsibility that belongs to each of us. That is the work we are undertaking at City Hall. And I am asking every New Yorker to join us.
0: Of course, not suspiciously, very intentionally, not listed in that is, of course, anything to do with Israeli New Yorkers, not just Jewish New Yorkers, which, of course, there are plenty. You know how many Israeli New Yorkers there are? More probably so than anywhere else in the world other than Israel. I know many of them. But guess what else? And this is what you're not going to want to miss. At the same time, where is the First Lady of New York City? She is right now in residence, an artist in residence, at a luxury wellness retreat. And what do they openly call for? What do you think? The full destruction of Israel. Not in some, you know, bizarre language that you have to fight through. It says, abolish the apartheid state of Israel on the social media places of currently where the mayor's wife is the artist in residence. We got a whole nother half hour coming up. It's got to spark some thoughts. Give me a call, 1-800-684-3110. 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Don't go anywhere, less than a minute.
14: Fox News. I'm Carmen Roberts. As the midterms approach, polls show Americans are upset about fuel prices, and help is on the way from the G7.
16: G7 leaders announced, with surging prices threatening economic stability and the well-being of our citizens, it will release 100 million barrels to begin immediately over 4 months, including a front-loaded substantial diesel release within the first 20 days.
14: Fox's Peter Ducey. Tennessee death row inmate Krista Pike is reportedly unconscious and incubated in the hospital after Wednesday's botched execution.
17: She received 2 doses of the lethal drug called pentobarbital, which witnesses say she was still snoring loudly more than 30 minutes later.
14: Fox's Chandley Painter. The Tennessean reports an emergency court order seeks to preserve all the evidence related to that failed execution. America's listening to Fox News.
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0: Welcome to Seculo. It has been quite a busy week here at the ACLJ. We're going to recap a lot of it today. Of course, the two major stories that came out this week, brand new ACLJ case. If you've not, you know, followed what's been going on, it was a homeschool graduate, 22-year-old. It's not a kid. certified EMT, rookie of the year volunteer firefighter in his hometown in Fremont, Nebraska, and was told, you know what? There's a job opening. Why don't you apply to become a full-time paid career fireman? And he thought, you know, this is it. This is going to be my time. This is my moment. It's what I've been wanting to do in my life. And they said, oh, one small problem. You have been completely denied. Why? Because of your qualifications. Why? He's a certified EMT. He is currently working on his associate's degree in what? Fire science. He is rookie of the year firefighter. But what was it? It was that homeschool diploma doesn't hold up to the rigorous test, I guess, of what needs to be the qualifications to be a firefighter in Fremont, Nebraska. But you know what? The ACLJ jumped in and said, no, no, no, you can't do this. It was clear he was being targeted specifically because someone just had it out for homeschoolers. You guys made a stink about it. We jumped in. He's going to be joining us. You're going to see a segment we did with him a little bit later in the show today, because I always think you guys should see the client, hear from them, listen to them when you can, because it is so important to have that point of view. And when you see this story, you're not going to believe it. And of course, you've been joining us this week talking about it. They did have a city council meeting where they said, you know what? Maybe we need to right that wrong. Why? Because the ACLJ is breathing down our neck. All our other supporters are giving us calls. All of this is happening all at once. We need to make sure that we take care of this. But you know what it doesn't do? Though the new resolution says a homeschool diploma is fine, that it, of course, originally it didn't, by the way, say it wasn't. They retconned and fixed that. Doesn't give this kid a job. Doesn't protect the rights of homeschoolers around the country. So we're going to take it as far as we have to. This is a big lawsuit that we are going to be a part of, and you need to join with us at the ACLJ. And of course, you can do that at aclj.org. Become a champion if you like. That's someone that gives on a monthly basis. I would appreciate that. And of course, updates coming out of that foiled terrorist attack. And again, when you hear that, you may think of just, oh, they stopped it ahead of time. No, no. Mid-terror attack. Over the skies, headed to Israel, headed to Tel Aviv, hundreds on board. They were able to overtake it. We'll hear from Jeff Balaban from ACLJ Jerusalem. I want to give a full recap of all that's been going on this week. It's been so busy. I want to make sure you didn't miss segments with Jeff, segments with our client. You want to hear from him, from Andrew Coates. Again, this homeschooler graduate. Again, I'm a homeschool graduate and a current homeschool parent. The lawyer. For Andrew, the ACLJ attorney, homeschool graduate. So, of course, it's a little important to us. I've been saying it hits home for us. So we are going to take this as far as we can. It is an old school ACLJ style case. We've been supporting the rights of homeschoolers for nearly 40 years. I want you to be a part of that as well. So if I can encourage you to please go to ACLJ.org. Support if you can. Help us in this week strong. Again, that's at ACLJ.org. If you ever consider donating, this is a great time to do it. Of course, all of our content is available, and all of our legal help is available without a paywall. That's right. If you're one of our ACLJ attorneys or you're one of our ACLJ clients, you get an ACLJ attorney at zero cost. If you want to watch our show, it's at zero cost. If you want to read our incredible content, share it with your friends. You're not going to get a pop-up saying, you need to sign up. But that is only because people like you support the work on a continual basis. People that become ACLJ champions. People that say, yes, I will dedicate $5 or $500 of my income to the great organization, the great work we do here. The best media minds, the best legal minds, all because of you. We're a little bit different here. We don't just tell you what's happening. We get stuff done. Be a part of these world-changing efforts here at the ACLJ today. I'm going to encourage you to do that again at aclj.org. Again, great content coming up. Don't go anywhere. If you can for a moment, please think about supporting the work at aclj.org. We'll be right back with more on Seculo.
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0: Welcome back to Seculo. This story we have been teasing for the last few days, it is something that came directly, by the way, from one of you who tagged me in a social media post and said, Logan, the ACLJ needs to get involved in this. And I saw the story and I said, absolutely, you're right. I got with our legal team and said, let's figure out how we can help, if possible, at all. And we are joined by our new client, Andrew Coates. Andrew has a wild story. And for anyone who cares about the rights of homeschoolers, and by the way, I am a homeschooler. Will was a homeschooler. My children are homeschoolers. So it hits pretty close to home when you have these situations where there are people who have spent their lives dedicated, obviously, to service and so many different things, and then they are specifically targeted because they were homeschooled or they are homeschooling in general. And that brings us to Andrew. Andrew, welcome to the show. We have such an interesting story for you to break down, because your story, it doesn't have to do with being a current homeschooler. It has to do with what happened after, when you decided, I would like a career that everyone thinks is one of the most noble professions.
21: Yeah. Thank you for having me.
0: Absolutely. So let's break that down. How did this story start? Because you've been working successfully, you've been working professionally as an EMT, qualified, trained, and then you've also been, you've been volunteering at the fire department. Yeah, how did this happen?
21: Yeah, so I actually volunteer on a town close to me for about 2 years now, and then I saw the opportunity for Fremont that opened up, and I decided I just wanted to take my shot at it.
0: Yeah, and so, and things devolved fairly quickly. Will, you want to?
22: That's right. So in this story, you apply for the job and then get turned down for a very specific reason. What, tell our audience what that was, and how you found out that you were not going to be hired as a full-time firefighter in the city of Fremont.
21: Yeah. So I went to go apply, sent in all my stuff. The next, I got a phone call after the deadline the next day. From the HR director, and she said my application was being withdrawn because my high school diploma was unaccredited. And I actually just couldn't believe that for a minute, because I graduated under a lawful Nebraska school. So when she told me that, I was actually kind of shook that that was the reason I was being excluded from the process.
22: And we also will be talking with our attorney to kind of break down some of the legal side of it as well, and what we're doing as we are representing Andrew here. But one of the other things here is that it wasn't just the fact that, you know, they had something on the books that said homeschoolers cannot apply. They actually changed things after the fact to make sure that the regulations backed up what the HR individual said. So this wasn't something you could have in advance gone and find out. This specifically was discriminatory against you because you were homeschooled.
21: Yeah. I mean, I can't speak to what the intent of the person's heart may have been that day, but it definitely seems like there was an attempt to keep homeschoolers out especially after changing the job requirements after the closing date of the job.
0: And again, you're someone who is very well qualified for this position beyond this one very nuanced and I would say ridiculous, as Will said, discriminatory rule set. Because, look, we need people like you who are willing to risk their lives in these positions. And I think anyone who has dealt with local fire departments, police forces, anything like that, EMTs like you, you want people like you who know what they're doing, who are qualifying the situation, can do the physical requirements that are needed. So the fact that we are disqualifying people because of something like this, like you said, you can't speak to the heart, but it feels like a deeper reason. And look, homeschooling is very important to us. And what it sounds like is that respecting and being able to protect homeschoolers, even beyond yourself, seems important to you.
21: Yeah, it does. I was obviously homeschooled, and I know what that's like, and I had a great time being homeschooled, and I just feel like we need to stand up right now, especially if homeschoolers aren't even allowed to work for the city right now. So it's kind of crazy to me, honestly.
22: I know, Andrew, this isn't something that you obviously were looking to get involved in. You were just wanting to be a firefighter, something that you had been doing. You'd been doing as a volunteer basis. And by the way, also, you were awarded, Rookie Firefighter of the Year. You have received praise for your job and the job that you do on a volunteer basis. But now that you're in this, you see, I know homeschoolers, our faith are normally very important to us. There are reasons that we homeschool outside of just we know that we can get a good education that way as well. But now, what does this feel like? Does it feel like something that, as you take this story to a wider audience, that that there is something here that needs to be pointed out to, one, ensure that people in Nebraska, where you are not discriminated against for the way that they and their parents chose to educate them, as well as maybe even nationally, where this might be happening other places, that we need to point out and ensure that laws are applied equally, that people aren't discriminated just because of a legal education that you received and that is recognized by your state.
21: Yeah, no, I agree. It's just, I think this is a fight worth fighting. And if it's recognized by the state, I don't see what the issue would be. So I you were definitely right.
0: Andrew, I wanted to jump into sort of the heart of the story here as well, which is you've decided that you wanted this to be your career path. Why is that? Why is being, whether it's an EMT or a firefighter, why was that the journey you have been on, and why is that important to you?
21: Yeah. I started in law enforcement, kind of following my dad's footsteps, and he was like, don't do law enforcement. He's like, go try firefighting. And then we actually had, I had a friend at the time that worked for our family business who actually was a Fremont firefighter and still is. And he was like, hey, you should try firefighting. He talked to me about the fire service and like really just good things about it. So he just kind of encouraged me to go try fire school. So I did. I went to go fire one, took hazmat ops, really, really just enjoyed the hands-on training experience. And just really, I fell in love with the job at that point. So we've just been chasing the job for about 2 years now, and we've loved every step of the way. So
22: I also think it's important to point out, one, we've mentioned that you've been obviously volunteering in that way. You've been doing other, that you're a licensed EMT in the state, but that this isn't as though you graduated yesterday and No. went and applied. You're 22 years old now. You have been out of high school for some period of time. I think even that to point people to that you have life experience. This isn't just, that they found a way because they were looking for someone with more experience. That's when our legal team looks at this. The deeper we dive into, we see this is what appears. And that's why a litigation hold letter has been sent to the city to be prepared for action, because it is on its face. It appears discriminatory. It seems like it violates the free exercise clause. All of these things that this isn't. They just found a way to look for someone with more experience.
21: Yeah, I mean, I would definitely say I met the minimum requirements of the job. I definitely have some experience in the field that I was looking forward to bringing with me to Fremont Fire. And then, I even meet kind of the preferred requirements, which is an associate's degree in fire science, which I graduate hopefully in the spring. So I'll have that too.
0: That's absolutely wild, Andrew, that they are disqualifying you for your high school diploma, saying that it was not accredited when you have an associate's or about to have an associate's specifically in. I didn't even know these were requirements that were necessary. Look, for our audience, and Andrew, I appreciate you popping on and spending time with us today. I know that it's important to you. It's obviously important to us, and we're going to fight as hard as we can. Like Will said, there are things that they may try to do to say, well, okay, we're making up for it. That doesn't necessarily get you the job. That doesn't necessarily move things along properly for you, because you were one of the people here who was certainly discriminated on, but we need to also protect homeschoolers in general. And I think when I'm saying this right now to our audience is this is, you know, old school ACLJ work. This is the work that we have been doing for 40 years nearly here at the ACLJ. It is time to keep standing up for homeschoolers. Again, it's hitting a little closer to home right now. All of us who were homeschooled now have school age children. My children are homeschooled. Okay, so I understand this firsthand. I don't want them to come out of college or come out of high school and feel like they can't do incredible jobs like what Andrew's trying to do. Just as, I'm honestly being someone who is paid to do a service that very few are willing to sacrifice themselves for. So at this moment, I really want to encourage you to all, one, pray and pray for Andrew. Pray for the team here at the ACLJ. It is not going to, it sounds like sometimes it can be a ridiculous thing when you hear the facts of this case, the facts of this situation, but the truth is, there are forces at play that certainly don't want this to happen. So I encourage you all to please stand up and support right now. We're going to have a lot of ways you can do that directly with our teams at aclj.org. But also, again, keep Andrew and his family in your prayers. And really, we're going to fight back hard. This is something that, again, I have to thank one of our ACLJ supporters for bringing this to my attention. So then we could take it from here and do some amazing work. Be a part of that team today also at aclj.org. We'll be right back with more on Seculo.
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0: All right, we made it. Last segment of the day. Of course, we are talking about a few different topics. The two main ones, this flight out of or headed towards Israel that was attempted to be overtaken and hijacked by one of its own pilots to become a weapon and to kill hundreds at a minimum on its way to Tel Aviv. Thankfully, heroes on board. But I want you to see a little bit of this. I want you to see some of the chaos that happened. People request questions about the cockpit, how the cockpit door got open. Reports are right now that during the scuffle, the other pilot was able to knock the door open, which then showed, or one of the pilots, even just in accident, was able to knock the cockpit door open, exposing the chaos that happened, which had people jump into action. Let's see some of the footage. You'll hear some of this. Again, it doesn't look as chaotic as it probably was when you see it, but there is some of this happening in real time, as you can see. Let's see. Yeah. As the citizens, look, definitely not military here, people in normal clothes jumping up to take care of things. You can hear the chaos, the children crying. I mean, honestly, it's not that much of a different sound than what you may hear on a normal air flight, but they took over, jumped into action, and you hear parents trying to calm down their children, tell them it's okay. As we know, I mean, some of the reports are spinning out of control, that the flight was spinning out of control, dropped 14,000 feet. And then, of course, now we're able to jump forward just a few hours later, and all of them have returned safely. The Israeli defense minister has called it an attempted jihadist terrorist attack. And you see the pictures right now, the video coming in. This is just moments ago at Ben Gurion Airport, of course, in Tel Aviv. As you see, people being reunited with their families, a big sigh of relief. Balloons, Israeli flags are waved, people praising God for this moment. Again, we need to both focus on the two things that can be true at the same time. One, it is an absolute miracle, and we need to be praising the heroic actions of this. But we also need to also not forget that this is an attempted terrorist attack, jihadist terrorist attack, a week before the October 7th anniversary, in the middle of a Jewish holiday. It's a point where we just got off of the 25th anniversary of September 11th. Possibly this could have been one of the biggest airline-related attacks since the September 11th attack. So again, when there's moments you feel like the guard needs to come down, clearly it doesn't, specifically when you're flying in these countries. I have a lot of friends in Israel. I have a lot of friends traveling there right now. All of us are anxious also to get back. And these kind of things will, of course, cause you pause. But let's not forget and not support our friends that are doing this. But let's also celebrate. Even if it was an attempted attack, you had a group of people willing to be heroes, step up in a moment of terror, in a moment of chaos, and do what needed to be done. So thank you for those people who did this, to where we would have a very different tone and a very different facial expression if we were dealing with today a September 11th style terrorist attack in Israel. Imagine how different this show would have been. But I'm very thankful that that is not the case. I do want to take some phone calls about this and some other topics as well. Let's go first to Eric in Pennsylvania, who's been on hold for a very long time. Eric, I appreciate it.
10: Thank you. I want to thank you guys, because you've done an excellent job at exposing this. I heard about this early in the morning today.
0: Yep.
10: On YouTube Premium, and basically it was depicted as a fight among two pilots. They did mention the quick descent of the plane, but there was no hint at all of any terrorism. But then I checked my email, and just the news reported it at 12:05 p.m., Western Journal reported at 10:24 p.m. And, of course, our friends at MS Now said it was the flight was diverted to Dubai. We know what New York Times was going to say.
0: Yeah.
10: It seems like this may slip under the radar, and that the story that was just, a fist fight over something not involved with terrorism is going to take over. Because there's a lot of stuff going on today, and I bet the lamestream media doesn't even cover this at all. Thank you guys for doing a good job.
0: Eric,
10: I appreciate it.
0: You're 100% right. I think if you had gotten a different version of this news story, And again, we live in silos, unfortunately, to where that can happen. I was sending it to many friends who were just like, oh yeah, I didn't even realize it was supposed to be terrorism. That is why you have the Israeli defense minister right now saying it was an attempted jihadist terrorist attack. It's why you have Benjamin Netanyahu coming out and being very clearly upfront. Hey guys, it was an attempted terrorist attack. Because you're right, the news will move on very quickly. Because it was thwarted. And you may hear a thwarted attack and go, oh, that meant, you know, on the ground, they were able to stop it, much like the one in the UK where there was intelligence, plus you had a local citizen who called in a report of a truck, a thwarted attack or something that may have happened. But no, this was mid-attack, mid-flight. These people stuck up or stood up and got it done. And we have to give them all the props. We also can't forget that this really did happen. And as you said, the headlines will be misleading until they are completely unable to avoid the truth. And we will keep that in the front of people's minds. But again, it's a quick news cycle. You know people will move on. Let's go ahead and take another call. Let's go to Ann in PA. Go ahead.
11: Hey, guys. Thank you so much for taking my phone call. Really.

0: in that. And this shows your relationship, actually. Again, when you say the apartheid state, all those different things. This was coming out of Dubai. This flight was coming out of Dubai, Air Dubai, or Fly Dubai. This was not an Israeli flight that was happening here, but they were on the way to Israel. Why? Because it's one of the top tourist destinations for Israelis and vice versa. Because again, if you've never experienced it, you don't understand the visuals there. You understand that people travel to these other places, that they travel to Israel for vacation and vice versa. The Israelis go to Dubai for vacation. They'll go celebrate Jewish holidays in those areas. You have no idea what you're talking about. I do think we are probably running too close on time because both of these really had to do with the homeschool situation. I want to take those tomorrow. So please, you only hold for about 10 minutes, so I appreciate it. Elaine and Tim, we will get to you. Call me back tomorrow. And we'll do my best to get you guys on the air earlier, as we know that that is a top topic right now. And either one of these, if you want to support the work, I'm going to encourage you right now. This is the most important time, really, as we start heading into the end of the year. Can you believe it? Someone just put, hey, 11 Saturdays until Christmas. Deal with that, folks. All right? That means the end of the year is coming quick, and with that, I need your help. I need your support right now. During some of these months, I don't usually ask big asks for donations, but you know what? When you see what's going on around the world, this is it. We are living in very, very strange times. And I am so thrilled that the ACLJ team is here, whether it's for a homeschooler in Nebraska or whether it's having ACLJ Jerusalem when moments like this occur. Or when the UN General Assembly is here, the ACLJ's got a seat at the table. 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
5: Fox News, I'm Tom Rigotti. President Trump tonight speaking to a crowd of supporters in Mobile, Alabama, after visiting traditional red states, Texas and Oklahoma Thursday.
6: In the case of Oklahoma and Alabama, I'm here to say hello, I love you, and I'm coming really as a sign of respect.
5: The president will campaign in 17 states in an attempt to shore up Republican turnout for the midterms. Thousands of arrests in France as students protest the nation's school system. Fox's Stephanie Bennett.
7: Chaos erupting across France. Teenage protesters take to the streets, demanding major changes to the education system. Riot police use tear gas to control crowds as protesters throw firecrackers towards officers.
5: The students are demanding improvements to run down buildings and overcrowded classrooms. 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
5: 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Thank you for your prayers. 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
9: From the wild world of D.C. politics to America's culture clash, brace yourself for the reality check you've been waiting for. 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
10: We're going to be a little PG-13 today, but we're borrowing a page from President Trump's rally in Durant, Oklahoma last night. The president was almost thwarted from going to Oklahoma. The weather was bad. Lots of storms popping up this time of year, of course, throughout Texas and Oklahoma and the Carolinas. A lot of rain in Dallas-Fort Worth. We had a big old downpour in Tampa Bay yesterday afternoon. And, well, let me let the president tell the story, because they tried to tell him we're not going to Oklahoma. President Trump had other plans.
11: Well, I want to say a very special hello, Durant, and hello to Oklahoma. This was not an easy trip. We were in Texas, trying to get Ken Paxton elected. We have to do that. We can't have Telefrico. We can't have the other guy. Ken was a great, great attorney general. He's done a great job. We got to get him elected. So I was in Texas, and they said, "Sir, I think we're going to have to cancel Oklahoma. The weather is terrible. You can't take the helicopter, sir. You can't take the plane." I said, "What can I take?" "Well, it's a very long drive." I said, "How long?" They said, "It could be long, sir." I said, "How fast does the beast travel?" They said, "We can go close to 100 miles an hour." I said, "Get your asses in that car. We're going to Oklahoma. We're going to Oklahoma.
10: Get your asses in that car. We're going to Oklahoma." His critics never understand that bond that he has with millions of Americans for that particular attitude, that instinct to fight, to get in the car. We'll drive. We're going to fight for Oklahoma. We're going to fight for Texas. We're going to fight for Florida. We're going to fight for Arizona. We're going to fight for California. We're not going to give up on New York. We're going to fight. And the tide is turning. There is a vibe shift. Look around at what the Democrats are starting to say. The prominent Democrats. Chuck Schumer now is whining that we're going to steal the election on November the 3rd. He's looking at he's seeing internal polling. He's seeing that Republicans are going to finish strong, and that we've got a shot at taking the victory on November the 3rd. There is a vibe shift. The polls are suggesting it. CNN is suggesting it. And look, the Republicans can present the Democrat message. When I first saw and heard the Zohran Mamdani clip from the Theo Von podcast, I thought it was AI. I thought, you know, I know these Democrat socialists of America are insidious, are poison, are going to destroy this country if we let them. But surely Zohran Mamdani, the mayor of New York, isn't stupid enough to say out loud what we all think socialism really means. To a lot of young people, they don't know what socialism is. I was talking to my buddy Harry yesterday, the watch repair guy, who's a legal immigrant from a communist country. He said, "Mike, you got to get people on your show to remind them what socialism and communism results in. And we'll win." Even young people are smart enough to see this. First of all, J.D. Vance laid this out pretty powerfully about what the Democrats' wish list is: voter fraud. They want to destroy the foundations of American constitutional republicanism. They want to abolish our American institutions. We know what they represent. And sometimes, once in a while, they'll say it. Thank you, Zohran Mamdani, for your honesty, for your transparency, for your willingness to confirm what we suspect you people are all about. Here he was, the mayor of New York, proudly proclaiming what socialism means on the Theo Von podcast.
12: I want to talk a little bit about socialism, right?
10: Because
12: it's a buzzword, right? Because socialism, will you define socialism for us? Because people say it a lot and don't know what it is. Yeah. And sometimes those people are me.
13: Well, I'm so happy to be with those people right now. Socialism to me, it means that you will have whatever you need to live a dignified life, and that it is the government's job to deliver on that.
10: There it is. There it is. The government, meaning you and me, better pay for everybody's expectation of having a dignified life. I'd like a dignified. I want my own. I want a private.
14: What kind of society do you want to live in?
10: If that's back in the parking lot. I want my own. I want a bodyguard. I want everything. I want it all. I want a mansion. And the only way I can be dignified is if I have a cabana on the beach. This is the nutty, un-American approach of the Democrat Socialists of America. And there you go. Mamdani is willing to say, think about that. Let that sink in. Let it sink in what they really expect, that the government is supposed to foot the bill for everyone. Everyone to have a so-called dignified life. Yeah, that's why they want to abolish capitalism. It isn't about what you can achieve. It isn't about what you succeed in. It's about how much the government can fund. And the government, as Mamdani full well knows full well, maybe that's why they've had another rate hike on the bus fares in New York City after his empty promises of free bus rides. The government is us. And when you see them say abolish capitalism, it's as realistic as abolishing law enforcement, namely ICE. The tide is turning. Somebody just wrote a text from Schenectady, New York. Here in upstate New York, there are more Republican yard signs than I've ever seen around here, and almost no Democrat ones. There's an enthusiasm. Trump is motivating Americans. Forget the propaganda narrative that MAGA is bailing on Trump. Forget the mainstream media's efforts to demoralize you by pretending that Trump isn't going to be a crucial part of a potential victory in 32 days. You remember President Trump's message from Durant, Oklahoma last night. Going to Oklahoma. Let's play it one more time. Let's hear the whole thing.
11: I said, get your asses in that car. We're going to Oklahoma. We're going to Oklahoma.
10: Get your asses in the to the ballot box in 32 days. Sorry for being a little PG-13, but that's what's at stake. Get your asses to the ballot box, and you get 10 other asses to go with you. That doesn't sound so clever. That doesn't sound... Get your ass in that car. We're going to Oklahoma. Look, we can do this. We can win. We can make this happen. Welcome in to a Friday episode of the Mike Gallagher Show in the Relief Factor Studios. Going to pray together here in just a few minutes. I want to share a powerful story about Admiral Kimmel, one of the forgotten figures of Pearl Harbor, whose family won't let him be forgotten because he was scapegoated for what happened that fateful day, December 7th. 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Hope you join us.
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0: Gallagher.
1: I said, get your asses in that car. We're going to Oklahoma. We're going to Oklahoma.
2: Of what October is going to look like, and more Americans are rejecting the fake narrative that anybody's turning their back on President Trump. It's totally a campaign to demoralize. And look, I get why they do it, because they're terrified. It would be unthinkable for the Republicans to win on November the 3rd and keep control of the House and the Senate and take the next 2 years and finish the job that he started. And they are dreading the possibility of 2016 all over again. It can happen. It can happen. You got to make sure we recognize what is at stake. Here is the Vice President of the United States, J.D. Vance, sitting down with Sean Hannity last night on Fox News Channel, reminding the country what's on the ballot in 32 days.
3: Okay, what kind of society are we going to live in? If that's
4: we're going to live in a society where rich people can afford private security and where kids like me don't enjoy basic personal safety in their own communities. And that's what the Democrats want. So when you ask how these races are going, you know, I'm an eternal optimist about this stuff. I think these races are tight. But look, they're tight also in states where you would expect us to be behind by 10 points. Mm-hmm. They're tight in states where you would expect it to be a little bit easier. I think what that shows is the American people, as often happens, they don't really start tuning into these races until September, October. And that's what we're seeing.
3: They're tuning in now.
4: They're tuning in now. And we have to get out there and tell people that you can choose radicalism, you can choose to tear up the fabric of American society, or you can choose common sense policies, people who fight for you.
3: This to me is, these are uncharted waters.
2: They are uncharted waters in some ways, but at the end of the day, we have a choice. Show up. Bring 10 people with you, bring granny, bring your neighbor, bring your kids. You show up and vote on November the 3rd, we're going to save America. And we're going to shock the world again. And we're kind of used to it by now, aren't we? He wasn't supposed to win in 2016. Heck, Kamala was supposed to beat him in 2024. And he is on the ballot. And I have no problem reminding everybody that he's on the ballot. They think they can convince Americans to vote for Democrats because you hate the guy. Isn't gonna work. And when I saw Zohran Mamdani admit that he believed, that's a clip we got to play over and over and over again. I'm going to play it again. It's only 30 seconds. This is the mayor of New York City on the Theo Von podcast.
5: I want to talk a little bit about socialism, right?
2: Because
5: it's a buzzword, right? Because socialism, will you define socialism for us? Because people say it a lot and don't know what it is. Yeah. And sometimes those people are me.
6: Well, I'm so happy to be with those people right now. Socialism to me, it means that you will have whatever you need to live a dignified life, and that it is the government's job to deliver on that.
2: Thank you. There it is. There it is. Blake's in Jacksonville, Florida. Hi, Blake. Welcome back.
7: Hey, Mike. It's good to talk with you again. So here's the bottom line about socialism. If you've ever wanted to own a house, if you own a house, they're going to take it away from you. That dream, that's the American dream, that's the essence of socialism. They do not believe in private property. I cannot believe that anybody from any political party would ever vote for that.
2: Well, and not only that, these kids that are espousing this crap, whether it's Mayor Mamdani or Hassan Piker, these are all privileged kids from wealth. That's the funniest part of the con. The great scam. They're all. Mamdani's mother is this rich filmmaker. Hassan Piker's making gazillions with all these gullible kids who like him watch him walk around in his mouth say tongue outfit and talk about inshallah. If James Tallarico wins, inshallah. Uh huh. Inshallah. That's a look. But they're not struggling. It kind of reminds me of the Billy Graham story over the years. He lived in a modest home. He stayed in a Motel 6 when he traveled. You know, and today, and I'm not going to get into this whole the prosperity gospel debate, but look, we got a lot of pastors and preachers and people with Billy Graham's reach who live in $12 million mansions and drive around in Maseratis. Billy Graham didn't do that. Billy Graham was a humble man. He was a humble preacher. And the Zohran Mamdanis of the world are proof positive that all they do is talk about taking taxpayer money and giving it for free to people who don't want to work. That's what's on the ballot. It's all on the ballot. Good to hear from you again, Blake. Thanks. 800-655-MIKE. It's also good to know that you can be protected from some of the bad actors out there who want to sell your information to a data broker. They've got these people search sites out there now. Right now, there's a stranger buying a list of people. The guy that killed the horrible crime in Minnesota when that Minnesota lawmaker and her husband were killed, he had a list of where she lived that he found online. 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
9: 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The story from Tammy Trujillo.
10: The judge's decision is part of a lawsuit by Defending Education that claims the UC system's sexual harassment policy violates students' free speech rights by forcing them to use certain language. 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
1: 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And then, of course, we've got the big cruise coming up in November. Scott Jennings and I are going to be hosting a group of people in the Gulf of America cruise. But we've brought back the Patriots Alaska cruise for July of 2027. This is going to be look, I make no bones about it. My favorite cruise is the Alaska cruise. The Gulf of America is going to be a blast. Denise dragged me on a cruise about 25 years ago. I thought I'd hate it 30 years ago, and it became my favorite way to vacation. You unpack one time, and then you go from port to port. And with these cruises together with hundreds of patriots, we're just commiserating about the country. We're going to have so much fun. And with an Alaska cruise, when you sail the Inside Passage, you're always seeing land. You want to watch whales. You want to see harbor seals. You want to see bald eagles everywhere. And then every night, Larry O'Connor and I will host you for an onboard evening of entertainment on that beautiful world stage aboard the Noordam from Holland, America. Now, you got to book through us to get access to all of our private events. So don't put this off. 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This is going to go quick. You're going to have a great time. 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I love this text from Florida. Tampa just sent a note. Ask all of the dignified, quote-unquote, people of Cuba and Venezuela and Russia when they stand in line for a roll of toilet paper. The Mamdani, sometimes I think these Democrats shoot themselves in the foot. It's almost intentional. You stop and think about this. But see, Mamdani can't help himself. He's in a friendly environment, podcaster with lots of young kids who follow him, undoubtedly. And Mamdani's willing to say out loud. And if you miss this, again, this ought to be on the campaign trail every day for the next 32 days. Let's play it one more time, Yasmin. The mayor of New York City admitting his vision for New York and for America.
2: I want to talk a little bit about socialism, right?
1: Because
2: it's a buzzword, right? Because socialism, will you define socialism for us? Because people say it a lot and don't know what it is. Yeah. And sometimes those people are me.
3: Well, I'm so happy to be with those people right now. Socialism to me, it means that you will have whatever you need to live a dignified life, and that it is the government's job to deliver on that.
1: It's the government's job to deliver on that. Lindsay's in Chicago. Hey, Lindsay, welcome aboard. Happy Friday. You're on the Mike Gallagher Show.
4: Yes, listen, Mike. I went to a communist regime country in 1976 before Lev Walesa and his wonderful colleagues in the mines could overthrow it, which they've done for the country of Poland. My passport, I was an invited guest to do what I do. I'm not going to say on your program. I was there as an honored guest, American mm-hmm. guest. They mm-hmm. ripped my American passport out of my hands when we landed in Varsovia. That's Warsaw International Airport. They also told me that I would not be able to keep my passport until they decided to give it back to me. They also told me I could not make a phone call to my parents in America to say I had arrived safely in a communist country. And they told me you will have to make a reservation in our hotel and get permission to call your parents. And we do not allow, and we don't care if you're a guest, you do things our way.
1: And that's what they want for America, Lindsay. That's what exactly. The Mamdanis, that's what they want for America. They want this country to be controlled by these Soviet-style Marxists who are going to control your health care. They're going to control where you live, what you eat. It's not an exaggeration. Look, they're saying it. They say it out loud. It's on the ballot. I keep thinking about my pal Harry yesterday, the watch repair guy who said, and he immigrated here legally from a communist country. He said, Mike, the phones would light up. Invite people to call your show who know firsthand what communism and socialism really means, just like you did, Lindsay, with your experience. I hope you'll call, because Harry's got a great idea. I hope you call right now, 800-655-MIKE, and tell us what socialism meant in the country you came from. Tell us what you experienced firsthand so we can hear it, so that Americans understand what Mamdani represents, what the Democrat Socialists of America mean, what the DSA, what the Hassan Pikers of the world want. Call this show and let's listen to you. 800-655-MIKE. 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So great, your dog will ask for it by name. Peter's in Chicago. Hey, Peter, welcome back. How are you, sir?
5: I'm very good. Mike, I'm a Polish immigrant. I escaped the great socialism 40 years ago. There's nothing about dignifying life provided by the government. It's nothing about dignifying. People barely can live. That's why they want to put the government stores, because people will have no money to buy anything, no vacation, no money to buy, just to survive. Mm-hmm. And this is for the losers, losers, and only losers.
1: God bless you, Peter. Thanks. Appreciate your perspective. 800-655-MIKE. My friend Harry was on to something. It's great hearing from people who understand what socialism produces. And the Mamdanis of the world are proud to advocate for the government controlling every aspect of your life. They'll say it right out loud. That clip of Mamdani should be heard. I think that's the one we might play every day till November the 3rd. Remember in 2016, we played the Michael Moore speech about what Trump represented to the hardworking American people? I think we might play Mamdani over and over and over again. New Yorkers need to know it. You need to know it. 800-655-MIKE.
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1: 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Get your ashes to the ballot box. Now, you wonder why I'm cursing like that. I mean, I shouldn't do that. I know I'm going a little blue here. But I just loved what Trump did last night at that rally. I really appreciated it in a big way. The Secret Service didn't want him to drive. He said, get your ashes in that car. We're going to Oklahoma. The crowd went wild. Americans love this guy. Don't let them convince you otherwise. It's not true. It's just not true. The people who hate him are always going to hate him. Haters going to hate. I hate what has happened to Admiral Husband Kimmel. Admiral Kimmel was the commander of the joint Pacific Fleet in Pearl Harbor, and he was scapegoated for Pearl Harbor. He was completely exonerated. However, his name has never been cleared. The Kimmel family for 50 years has been trying to clear his name, with a very simple request of any administration. Manning Kimmel runs WRHI in Rock Hill, South Carolina, our home there. I love that station. I love seeing how radio used to be, how it could be. And they do a great job. And I, when I go see my friends in the upstate, I also want to always go to Rock Hill as well. Manning Kimmel is Admiral Husband Kimmel's grandson. We spent the whole podcast today with M&M Extra, with Manning Kimmel. And I wanted to play a little bit of what Manning had to say about the quest to clear his grandfather's good name. There still could be light at the end of the tunnel to clear your grandfather's good name. Welcome to M&M Extra, M.
2: I'm another part of the M&M package, right? So it's a pleasure to be here. Thank you both for your interest in this topic. And just to correct one thing, you know, this is the 85th anniversary of Pearl Harbor, 85 years. Right. My father and his brother fought this thing until the day they died. And myself and my cousin picked it up. And we ran with it for the last, whatever, 20 years. And my cousin has passed away. So I'm the last one continuing to move this baton forward. And it's just a political issue. That's all it is politics. We are the modern day David versus Goliath, Goliath being the Defense Department. They don't want to have anything to do with this. And it's just crazy. It's only a matter of honor. We're not asking for any money. We're not asking for a parade down Pennsylvania Avenue. We're not asking for a battleship to be named after us, although I would like that, but that's not going to happen. So what is the issue here? The issue is that Kimmel and Short, General Short was the Army Pearl Harbor commander. They were both tagged with being, quote, derelict in their duty. And as my father said to me many, many years ago, to a military man, honor is above life itself. And when they stuck that dereliction of duty on them, it just ruined them, absolutely ruined them. Well, all of that was later discredited by the Pearl Harbor Board, the Army Pearl Harbor Board, and the Naval Board of Inquiry back in 1944. There were 10 investigations prior to that, including that. And most of those were modern day Star Chamber proceedings. They weren't allowed to cross-examine witnesses. Some hearings they weren't even allowed to attend to hear what everybody was saying about them. Finally, the Naval Board of Inquiry was held in 1944. And guess what? That was the best of the best in the military. And they found that there was no basis for the allegation of derelict, for them being derelict in their duty. So the report was issued, and keep in mind, we're fighting a war. And what happened to that report? it was very conveniently slid underneath somebody's blotter on their desk, and it never saw the light of day. And so the scapegoating continued, and it continued, and it continued. Part of this I understand, because we had a war that we were fighting against the Japanese and the Germans, and we needed to win that war. What I don't understand is, after the war was over, why didn't they treat my grandfather and General Short the exact same way they did for every other flag and general officer? In 1947, a long time ago, before I was even born, they passed a piece of legislation called the Officer Personnel Act. This was an attempt by Congress to thank all of their flag and general officers for what they had done during World War II. And they promoted them to their highest wartime rank. Because back in those days, the rank went with the job. My grandfather was a 4-star admiral. General Short was a 3-star general. And what did they do? They passed on hundreds of names to Congress for this honor. Two names were missing. Guess which ones those were? Kimmel and Short.
0: Where did this charge arise? Where did this problem begin? What did they say your grandfather did, or more notably, did not do? What was behind this baseless charge of dereliction of duty?
2: The president decided, I'm going to find out what happened out there. So he sent out an associate justice by the name of Owen Roberts, Supreme Court justice, and he went out there, and what do you think he saw? Blood, dead bodies all over the place, battleships ruined. And so he was aghast. He had no idea what had happened. Nobody did at that time. So he said, oh, these officers were derelict in their duty, and that stuck. That's exactly what the media needed, and it stuck. And it stuck all these years. And we, the Kimmel family, are trying to erase that stain simply by a posthumous promotion in rank from 2 stars, rear admiral, to 4 stars. A piece of paper. That's all it is. A piece of paper.
1: 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This family is just heroic in trying to clear the grandfather's name. And again, all they want is a piece of paper. They don't want any money. They don't want anything except to get the attention of perhaps War Secretary Pete Hegseth or the president himself. If this is something, this is a story, this is a wrong that could be righted by this administration, it feels like this is the administration that could get it done. And so I want to make sure that we put a spotlight on this crusade to clear Admiral Kimmel's name. And maybe, just maybe, somebody in Washington, D.C. will hear about it. Maybe people will learn what Admiral Kimmel was really all about. And it's my hope and my prayer that perhaps after 50 years, the Kimmel family could find some resolution to this. 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
8: Fox News, I'm Chris DeMeo. The campaign blitz continues for President Trump. Tonight he made the pitch to voters in Alabama.
9: On November 3rd, we're going to tell the radical left Democrats that we have not forgotten the disasters they created, and we're never going back. We're never going back to that hellhole that we lived in for 4 years, a laughingstock.
8: And Democrats blast the president for what they say are his economic downfalls. Prominent NFL TV analyst Tony Romo has been let go following his arrest on DUI charges.
10: He pleaded no contest last month and had his driving privileges revoked for 6 months. Romo himself releasing a statement Friday saying he's proud of what he accomplished at CBS, adding that he will be taking time off before considering his future.
8: That's Fox's Tony Genualdo. Romo had been an analyst for CBS the last 9 years. 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

0: From the wild world of DC politics to America's culture clash, brace yourself for the reality check you've been waiting for. The one and only Mike Gallagher.
1: Are you feeling inspired? You being a little more positive about October than September? Last night, bad weather grounded President Trump's flight into a rally scheduled for Durant, Oklahoma. So he took the beast. He got in the motorcade. He drove from Texas to Oklahoma, and it was glorious. And then he motorcaded right back. It was hysterical what he said. He explained to the crowd that the Secret Service wanted to cancel the event. He said, I got thousands of people waiting for me in Oklahoma. Some people, you know, when it rains, the events get canceled. This guy turns that challenge into a presidential road trip. So last night, apparently the Beast, which is the nickname for his big, fancy, armored limousine, was barreling down the highway at 100 miles an hour. The Beast earning its nickname last night. And somebody posted on social media, Trump earned his nickname as well, the greatest of all time. And before you roll your eyes at that definition of Donald Trump, wait till you hear what Harry Enten over at CNN had to say about what the data shows about Republican support for this guy. Don't believe the lies they're telling you that anybody's losing confidence in this president. Here was the guy last night. This is the moment that captures the spirit of the next 32 days. We've got to fight. We've got to be strong. We have to ignore the noise. We got to show up, and we're going to win in 32 days. Here was President Trump after telling the story about how the Secret Service said, no, Mr. President, it's an hour and a half drive. You know, it's not safe. It's not, we got to be, it's raining. President Trump had one message for those who are telling him no.
2: Said, get your asses in that car. We're going to Oklahoma. We're going to Oklahoma.
1: Get your asses in that car. We're going to Oklahoma. My refrain for the next 32 days, I won't say it like this every day because you'll think I popped a gasket, but today I can say, get your asses to the ballot box. Get 10 people to get their asses to come with you. Because there's a lot on the line right now. America's on the line. We know what's on the line. I got to play this every hour. I can't get out of here today without reminding you what the DSA represents. Zohran Mamdani is their poster boy. He is the poster boy for all things socialism. And for them, they don't think socialism is a bad thing. He appeared on a very popular podcast, Theo Von. And Theo Von admitted, look, I am not the craziest of a lot of your policies. And Mamdani gave him that crap-eating grin that he always has. And he happily explained, without even realizing the political damage that he's causing to his side, he enthusiastically described socialism.
3: I want to talk a little bit about socialism, right?
1: Because
3: it's a buzzword, right? Because socialism, will you define socialism for us? Because people say it a lot and don't know what it is. Yeah. And sometimes those people are me.
4: Well, I'm so happy to be with those people right now. Socialism to me, it means that you will have whatever you need to live a dignified life. And that it is the government's job to deliver on that.
1: You won't have some of what you need. You're going to have all of what you need. And it's the government's job to deliver it to you. I thank you for your honesty, Mamdani. Thank you for reminding us what is on the ballot in 32 days. And don't think he's alone. Every single one of these Democrat candidates around the country who have embraced Hassan Piker who have welcomed the socialism mantra. Every one of them agrees with Mom Donnie. They don't see anything wrong with that. I mean, can you imagine voting for a political party that represents that point of view in the United States of America? That's on the ballot. That's what you're being asked to decide in 32 days. President Trump has said repeatedly, pretend I'm on the ballot. And some people privately, quietly say, oh, no, don't say that. Yeah, as this man crisscrosses the nation over the next 32 days, you wait and see what that does to the American people's spirit, to our psyche, to our attitude, to our enthusiasm for the chance to do the unimaginable, and that's win, in a midterm election that we should not win. Here's Harry Enten over on CNN explaining how popular President Trump actually is.
5: The president Republicans most admire, it's Donald Trump. This is a historic comparison. A majority of Republicans say, 53% say, he's the Republican president they most admire. Ronald Reagan, who traditionally has won that much, Donald Trump nearly triples up on this. Reagan at just 18%. And then Abraham Lincoln, who by most historic accounts is the greatest president of all time. But Republicans say that the president that they most admire by, what is this? This is 6-7 times as many. Donald John Trump at 53%, easily crushing Abe Lincoln at 8%. And the Elon poll showed that he was the greatest president as well.
1: Not even close. Not even close. Somebody just texted from L.A. We can beat bat crap crazy if we get out and vote. Let me tweak that a little bit. We will beat bat crap crazy if we get out and vote. It's not a matter of we can. We will. There's more of us than there is of them. Heavenly Father, we come before you with humble hearts, asking for your mercy and your peace in this uncertain hour. We lift up the leaders of our nation and leaders around the world. Grant them wisdom beyond their own understanding, courage to do what is right, and discernment that may prevent needless suffering. Guide every decision with justice, restraint, and a desire for peace. Lord, we pray for the brave men and women of our military and for our police officers, firefighters, paramedics, and all first responders, including the brave men and women of ICE. Surround them with your protection, Lord. 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We ask you to watch over our country, unite us in purpose, calm our fears, and remind us that our ultimate hope is found in you and you alone. May your peace rule in our hearts. May your truth guide our nation. And may your hand of protection rest upon America. In your holy name we pray. Amen. That prayer is one that we wrote a few weeks ago that I'm happy to share regularly in the honor of my friend Mark Davis, who prays every morning on his show. Why not? Why shouldn't we be allowed to pray? When I get to work for a company that doesn't mind me expressing my faith, doesn't mind us leaning into our spiritual side, let's pray every day. 1-800-655-MIKE. Welcome in to a Friday episode of the Mike Gallagher Show here in the Relief Factor Studios.
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1: 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I had dinner a couple weeks ago in New York with somebody who was blown away by the prayer that you just heard me share with you. And I did it, again, because of my friend, Mark Davis, who starts, he's been doing it since COVID. Prayer needs to be a regular part of our lives. And this is not a Christian talk show. I'm not on our Christian teaching and talk stations. This is a secular news talk program on radio stations all over the country and on Salem News Channel and YouTube and everywhere else. But I am a Christian. I believe in prayer. I'm so thankful for so many people who are praying for me after finding out I got this stupid cardiovascular disease going on now, and I've got a I'm a little annoyed. My doctor recommended this world-renowned cardiologist. I went to their office, and they just had me meet with the physician's assistant, and she was fine. She was great, but it wasn't the doctor. I want to talk to the doctor. This guy supposedly is making great, great progress in even getting plaque in your widowmaker, which I have regressed. So I'm going to keep following up. You know, it's always an adventure when you've got some medical thing, and I've been through it with my wife and my kids and my mom and dad for years. You got to be your own advocate. You got to be your own. You got to look out for yourself. But so many people have said, Mike, I'm praying for you, and I'm going to be fine. I'm not going anywhere. I mean, look at me here at Salem News Channel. Thank you, PhD, for the weight loss. Thank you for statins, and I know people are worried about statins. Thank you for medicine and treatment and exercise. I'm on that bike every day. I'm gonna be fine. A 52% blockage. Come on, it's not 80. It's not 90. And many of you have shared your stories of 90% blockages in the Widowmaker, so I'm going to be fine. But prayer works. Prayer matters. And that prayer, I had this dinner a little while ago in New York. The guy said, I'm just blown away that you can get away with that. I said, get away with what? He said, praying on your show. I said, get away with it. He goes, look, there are stations. There was one, apparently, radio station, I think in Philadelphia, not ours, of course, in Philly, but another station where they forbid prayer on the air. Apparently, a host wanted to pray, and the management wouldn't let him. And so Mark's message is correct. We should pray. We need to pray. We got to remember the power of prayer. Incidentally, we've posted that prayer at MikeOnline.com. A lot of people have asked for it. A lot of people are saying, "Can we get our hands on that prayer?" And I just wrote it myself about a month or two ago, whenever it was. Just late one night, I thought, let me try to put together some words. And I'm not good at this stuff. I'm not a pastor. I'm not, you know, a scriptural expert. I try. But I think that prayer is resonating with a lot of people. And if you're interested in it, I hope If you want to see the words, go to MikeOnline.com, MikeOnline.com. Here's a text from South Carolina. Mike, I'd love to hear Mom Donnie's definition of a dignified life. It's a wonderful point. What exactly would he call a dignified life? That could be a wide-ranging interpretation, couldn't it? We'll cover on the Battleground Talkers tour in Phoenix in a few weeks exactly what's on the line. Arizona, a crucial state. October 22nd, my good friend Larry Elder, the sage of South Central, and I will be there on stage one night with Seth Leibson covering the biggest midterm election of our lifetime. It's all on the line, and we'll be there. I hope you'll be there, too. October 22nd. VIP tickets include a private reception, a meet and greet with us before the show begins. General admission will get you into the venue. Just go to 960thepatriot.com to order your tickets for the Battleground Tour in Phoenix. 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I don't want you to miss out. 960thepatriot.com, 960thepatriot.com. I was also talking to my boss this morning. Downtime is good. I'm going to take a couple of days early next week. Going to burn off some of those vacation days. Joey Hudson will be guest hosting. I'll be back on the air Thursday. Make sure you keep Joey company. He'll do a great job with you. And vacations are important. How about a meaningful vacation with hundreds of like-minded people? How about a vacation to Alaska? The Patriots Alaska cruise is coming. We've got it back. We started a nice little tradition. We get a little bit off script this year and did the Gulf of America cruise. But in July of next year, July 18th through the 25th, Larry O'Connor and I will be your co-hosts for the Patriots Alaska cruise. 7 action-packed days. We'll set sail out of Seattle. We're aboard the beautiful cruise ship, the Noordam. We'll have a stage on board the beautiful Noordam from Holland America. And you don't forget, you got to vote. I mean, you got to order through us. You got to book your trip through us in order to have access to all of our private events. Alaska is breathtaking. We're playing right now the B-roll, the video of the glaciers and the fjords. The bald eagles are everywhere. Those beautiful, beautiful harbor seals. Whale watching. Oh, yeah, we can take you whale watching, and you'll see whales. Promise. And there's nothing like that. 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If you prefer to talk to a live person, you're in great hands with Inspiration Travel. Inspiration's number is 855-565-5519. 855-565-5519. We'll see you in Alaska July of next year. Some downtime together, enjoying life in Alaska, the Patriots Alaska Cruise.

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2: A new report out of Southern California points to failures during the deadly Eden and Palisades fire.
3: The more than 700-page report by the Fire Safety Research Institute, cited by the LA Times, found major problems with the LA County Fire Department's evacuation response, especially in West Altadena. It says delayed alerts there contributed to all but one of the 19 deaths in the Eaton fire.
2: That's Scott Carr reporting. 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
7: Hi, Dennis Prager here. 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Thank you for your prayers. 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I'm starting the Ask Me Anything episodes on the Timeless Wisdom podcast, and I'd love to hear from you. 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I will answer as many questions as I can on future episodes of the podcast. 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
1: 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I'm on board with health like I've never been before. Fiber is essential. It is such a joy to welcome back to the Mike Gallagher Show Dr. Douglas Doc Howard, who's the founder of Balance of Nature. Doc Howard, it's great seeing you, my friend. Yeah, I got some news last week. They found a 52% blockage in the old LAD, the Widowmaker. And so that's okay. It's moderate. I'm on it. I've done the weight. And you know what I'm religious about? Fiber and spice and all things health, and that's what you've spent your life dedicated to doing. So it's great having you back on the Mike Gallagher Show, Doc.
2: It's great to be back with you. It's been a while. Are you taking your fruits and veggies too?
1: You better believe I am. Are you kidding me? I got the whole regimen. Don't you know me? Come on, without okay. fruits and veggies.
2: Just making sure. Making sure.
1: No. And you've got, look, you started out, your story, I mean, I love the fact you were a teenager working in ERs. You were in the emergency room when you were really a kid because you've got a passion to help others. And I've known you for years. And look, as all of us get older, we all face some of these health challenges. This is what you're here for. That's what Balance of Nature is all about. And it's a joy for me to tell the world about all the great stuff you've got going on. And you've kind of maybe seen this gone full circle because now it feels like everybody's health conscious.
2: Yeah, it's interesting. You know, I've been pushing and driving for less processed foods and less of a lot of things and more whole foods and putting it all together. And it's just pretty awesome 30 years later to be part of the groove instead of on the fringes on the outside.
1: You were ahead of the curve. I mean, you're a recognized expert nationally on plant-based nutrition. This is when RFK Jr. came along, when this MAHA movement got going and millions of Americans now adhere to it, you had to feel a great sense of sort of satisfaction that you've been saying this stuff for decades.
2: Oh, one of the greatest satisfactions for me was when I went into the new MAHA offices. Now, these aren't government offices. These are private offices that they've set up. And you look out, you can see the Capitol right out from there. And they've leased these offices. I believe they have a 10-year lease on them, which for me was, yes, this is not going away if we have a regime change, or whatever you want to call it nowadays. and we are, MAHA is here to be with us. And it was really fun to sit down with RFK and with Secretary of Agriculture and just really see where all that is going and what's happening with it. Again, the USDA, the Secretary of Agriculture, they're all pushing for whole food, eat at home more. And that's what we've been driving for forever. And that's why I developed Balance of Nature.
1: For years, I've told this audience that Balance of Nature has got pretty simple formula, fruits and vegetables in capsule form. It's simple. It's easy. And now fiber and spice came along. In fact, I brought a jar in with me to hold it up on the Salem News Channel cameras because fiber is essential. And that's become all the rage, too. Big talk. I mean, MAHA as well. Why is fiber so important? What are the benefits to us getting the right amounts and kinds of fiber every day? And does fiber and spice, this product that you're offering, does that check the box?
2: Well, what's beautiful about it, number one, it's actually not new. I was just hit so fast and so hard with being able to to get all the fruits and vegetables out to people, that that's kind of where the trend was at. But it's been, Fire and Spice isn't new. It's been here for a while, but it incorporates all of the kinds of fiber. So you have different kinds of fiber that can digest or doesn't digest as it goes through, and so those are all very important. But another key with it is in fiber and spice is the spice. Remember that all of that nutrition and everything we use is the color, the taste, and the smell of what we eat. Yep. And so what is the most intense color, taste, and smell? It's in our spices. And so it's a great place to get it, and it has phenomenal results with the regenerative aspects of the bowel.
1: 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I've been reading about this. Pretty exciting. This is all about how one doctor's belief in real food became a mission to change the world.
2: Yeah, I love the Fruit and Vegetable Foundation. The reason we started it was because not enough people really understand, and the studies that we're able to do with the Fruit and Vegetable Foundation and join hands with even the growers, so that people can understand more and we can say more of what the true value of fruits and vegetables are. Like I said, I go back to color, taste, and smell. That's mm-hmm. the chemistry within them, and it's all about chemistry. But I will say one other thing. It's not everything, and you're going to know this, and you're going to need this, Mike. You already do it. But it's the what I teach so solidly in my practice. I've taught it for 30 years, is the triad of health, that you have to concentrate on all three sides of your health. At first, people will just kind of go into post mode and think they know what I'm going to say. It's not. Listen, it's different. But you have a chemical side of health. Everything we eat, everything we consume, everything that goes into our body is chemistry. And that's what makes those cells function and to their highest ability. And then you've got a chemical side, and then you've got a physical side. And I'm not talking just about exercise. Exercise is a part of that. But it's got to be there so that it how those cells are made and built. And then you've got what I call the spiritual side. Some people call it, you can call it mental, emotional, I don't care. But I call it spiritual. And that side also has to be, all three of those have to be fulfilled for full health.
1: 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It's just considered a blessing to welcome Balance of Nature back to the Mike Gallagher Show. 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Have a great weekend, sir. Keep fighting the good fight, and thanks for all you do on behalf of good health for the American people.
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0: So it's safer, it's more economical, and it's much more relaxing. Do you know what it's like? How would you like to get out of the Davis compound at 3 a.m, whenever you go to work? You get in the back seat of a car. You're doing all your show prep. It drives you right to the radio station.
7: Yeah.
0: Mark, this is happening.
7: This is the future. And on the safety thing, because the comedy bit that I've been doing forever is that I'm going to get in the thing and it'll drive me off a bridge, or that it'll hit somebody. And I still don't know how these things, because the eyes on this car, they notice traffic lanes, stop lights, stop signs. They do all those things. But the cop waving people through if there's been an accident, I have no idea if the car can even do that. But even with all those things all put together in a bowl, as a net function, the robo driver, of course, is going to be safer. There was a story that there was the car was going along and something dropped off the back of a truck at the same time that somebody to the right rear in the blind spot of the car was coming up too fast. The car, a human driver would have absolutely hit something.
0: Yeah,
7: and this,
0: exactly.
7: This driverless car just went bing, bing, bing, immediately evaded everything.
0: It pivoted. Well, there's going to be, and look, mistakes are going to happen. It's not infallible, but the net positive is that fewer mistakes will happen with one of these autonomous cars than when you're driving. And I can't even get over how just relaxing an experience it is. So anyway,
7: last thing on this, because it is societal. I'll tell you who told me after I tell you what he told me.
0: Sure.
7: Somebody told me probably more than 10 years ago, before any of this became a big wave, told me that America's future will involve very few people owning their own cars.
0: Yeah.
7: That it will be through an app. There'll be so many of them that you're within, there'll always be a car within 3 minutes of wherever you are. And I scoffed. I said, please, I'm from Texas. I'm a man. I always want my own car, which, by the way, is exactly how I feel. But can I be beaten into submission on this? Maybe. The person who told me that, my old lib sparring buddy on some of the old Flashpoint segments on Channel 8, Domingo Garcia, famous abogado here in Dallas. He said, this had to be 14, 15 years ago. He might have been a visionary on that. The notion of personal car ownership will go the way of the dinosaur.
0: I got you. Well, and here's a text from North Texas, very optimistic about Waymo in the future. Texas writes, Dallas writes, Waymo is great until it stops on a live railroad track and you're running for your life. So
7: there is that.
0: All right. Speaking of your friends, from Domingo to somebody else, I want to bring up. You and I are going to talk today to a fascinating guy on the M&M Extra podcast named Manning Kimmel. Now, he owns the radio station that we're on in Rock Hill, South Carolina, WRHI. He's the grandson of Admiral Husband Kimmel, who has been unfairly maligned over Pearl Harbor. Yeah. He was scapegoated for Pearl Harbor. He got dereliction of duty, they said, and he didn't do anything wrong. He's been exonerated. And the Kimmel family has been trying for 50 years to just get a change of rank that would basically exonerate him because of what he suffered through after Pearl Harbor. And it's a fascinating story. There's a great book that he's about that we're going to talk about on the podcast.
7: A Matter of Honor.
0: A Matter of Honor is that's all they're asking for. The Kimmel family's act. And no president.
7: They do not want money. They do not want money. They're not looking to turn this into a lottery ticket.
0: No.
7: And you may be thinking, listen, the admiral has been dead for a long time. What does it matter? Legacy matters. Honor matters. And that's why this fight continues.
0: The fight continues. And guess what? I'm about to throw you a curveball of all curveballs. For 50 years, the Kimmel family's been trying to get president after president, defense secretary after defense secretary, anybody, just, they won't even look at it. They don't even give the guy, the family, the time of day. And he, and Manning now feels Trump might be our answer. The Trump administration, the Biden administration, he said he saw Joe Biden in person. He knew him from Delaware. And, yeah, and Biden said, wasn't this fixed already? And they didn't do anything about it. Big shock. Yeah. Biden was wondering who ordered the veal cutlet. What was on the menu?
8: Where am I?
0: Yeah. So, but Trump is their maybe last hope.
7: That would be awesome.
0: Well, guess who's real close with, the Secretary of War. Guess who could get this done? And you know this is right up Pete Hegseth's alley, right?
7: It would
0: this
7: certainly seem like a thing that for to honor an honorable man and to right a smear that was wrongly done in the fog of war, and we're all real angry about Pearl Harbor, which I totally understand, but it's like we got to find some. There are still people walking around and think that FDR knew about it, which is ridiculous, in advance, which is ridiculous. But who's the connection here?
0: You want to be a hero? You want to who? You don't want to know who the connection is?
7: Who?
0: You know who's really tight with Pete Hegseth?
7: Who?
0: Your best friend, your admirer,
7: yeah,
0: Fox News Channel star,
7: Will Cain.
0: Will Cain. Will Cain.
7: Yeah, well, sure, because because Will's been on Fox for a long time. The reason everybody knows about Pete Hegseth is when he did a weekend show on Fox.
0: There
7: all
0: you go.
7: Right.
0: So Mark right. Davis, you have a chance to change some history here. You've got an opportunity.
7: Let me put that in their camp. Absolutely.
0: I mean, you're only over there every other day.
7: I had a day off yesterday.
0: You're a regular.
7: I don't know what happened there.
0: They're going to rename that show with the Will and Mark Show. I better watch my back. I got to be careful.
7: WNM.
0: M and W. So the next time you see Will Cain, can you please bring this up to him?
7: I'll give him the book and throw him a little email and say,
0: well, not the book.
7: You end up talking to Pete.
0: Not only the book, but yeah. Manning has a one sheet that he gave to me to try to see if I think people think I hang out with Trump every weekend, and believe me, I don't. But I want to talk about Trump here in just a moment too, because something pretty amazing happened last night.
7: Send that to me. Send me the one sheet, and I'll relate that to them and see
0: if you can get that to them and get that 100%. Into Will Cain's hands. You just may be the hero of the year. So, and you already are my hero. And let me talk about a heroic president last night. Did you hear what happened in the detail? He got in last. What were you doing at 3 this morning?
7: Sleeping.
0: You and me both. We're snoring, right? 3 in the morning. Trump is just now getting off the plane after 2 rallies. He's now crisscrossing the country for the next 32 days. This man is indefatigable, as the word goes, right? Yesterday, he had a rally in Oklahoma, but the weather was bad. And they were worried about security because they couldn't fly to Oklahoma. And they said, nope, security-wise, we're not. Trump said, how fast can my limousine go?
7: You know, you call it by its name. How fast can the beast go?
0: How fast can the beast drive? They said, well, Mr. President, go close to 100 miles an hour.
7: Yep.
0: He said, we're driving. He wouldn't let down the thousands of Oklahomans.
7: It's okay. Give the quote. It's PG-13, but that's all right.
0: Get your asses in that car. We're going to Oklahoma.
7: Yes!
0: That's our president.
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0: That's a wrap for a very busy Friday. Great day getting to spend with you. Let's do it again Monday with Joey Hudson, who's going to fill in for me for a few days, and I'll be back on Thursday. Have a great weekend. Be safe. Keep fighting the good fight. I'm Mike Gallagher. God bless America. Good news. Studies show folks who actually plan for retirement accumulate up to 4 times as much money as those who don't. Now the bad news. 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
6: In L.A. On KRLA. Hello, Alan. Heard you clear your throat. You sound good.
7: Shalom.
6: Shalom.
7: How are you, Dennis?
6: I'm well, thank you.
7: Do I get a free knish? No. Well,
6: why? Because I'm Jewish, you think I eat knishes? You see, I'm offended. See, there you are. See, there's a good example, folks.
7: I'm just kidding.
6: I know. I'm not offended. That's my point, though. Somebody could be. Go ahead.
7: Oh, yeah, Dennis, I get easily offended, and it's nice to talk to you. I listen to you all the time. I take it as an insult when people give me constructive criticism. Maybe it's my stubbornness, or maybe it's, you know...
6: No. If the truth is, most people find it hard to take criticism, but I'll tell you what the good test is. The test is, and some people, by the way, may be offensive. I don't deny that there is offensiveness in the world.
7: Right. I always feel put down, you know.
6: Okay, well, that's the thing. You have to know, is the person doing it in order to help you and make you better? For example, I mean, the most obvious is, I would imagine any man would be grateful if somebody quietly told him at a social occasion, your fly is open.
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0: happy hour. Yes, it is. It's the happy, happy, happy, happy. Yes, it is. Hey, everybody. It's the Happiness Hour of the Dennis Prager Show. Come hella high water. Locusts. Frogs. Hail. Pestilence. Boils. Doesn't matter. We have the Happiness Hour on the Dennis Prager Show every Friday at this time. Because it is moral obligation to be as happy as you can be. It is. It's a religious obligation if you're religious. It's a human obligation if you're human. It is. You owe it to everybody in your life to be as happy as you can be. And the world is better when people are happy. That's just the way it is. It's better. There's less evil on earth, less suffering. And we're here not so long, so we should be as happy as we can be. And it is an art to be happy. It just doesn't happen. That's why I titled my book, Happiness is a Serious Problem. Yes, it is a plug for the book. Of course it is. You think I spent 10 years writing and I'm not going to mention it on the Happiness Hour? In fact, my friends, today's subject is a big one based on actually a call this week. In fact, let me read to you what I'm about to talk to you about. From the Turkish edition of the book, Mutluluk Sidi Bir Sorundur, Kendi Kendini Onarim El Kitabi, Bir Yemek Davitinde Bab, Adinda Yasinda Bir Adamla Transmitim, Adamin Bir Ikiz Kardeşi Vardi. That is from Mutluluk Sidi Bir Sorundur by Dennis Prager. In fact, every week I'm going to feature another language because we have a We celebrate multiculturalism here. So I will give you a little in different languages that the book has come out. I'm talking to you about the choice to be insulted. So let me read to you. I've never done this. In all the years of the show, I don't think I've ever read from the book. But I will now. This is people who perceive themselves as insulted. Can never be happy. This is from chapter. Come on, man. 17. Here we go. Once at a dinner party, I learned that one of the guests, a 50-year-old man I'll call Bob, had a twin brother. I asked him how they got along. We were very close until last year, he responded. What happened, I asked, quite amazed the two brothers could be close for 49 years and then suddenly drift apart. His wife responded, I threw Bob a 50th birthday party last year and I didn't make the party for both brothers. Though, of course, I invited Bob's brother and I even put his name on the cake. As the story continued, I learned that Bob's brother could not get over the perceived insult of Bob's wife throwing a 50th birthday party for Bob and not for both of them. He felt this way despite the fact Bob and his wife assured me that the two brothers lived, worked, and socialized in different worlds and had no friends in common. I listened in amazement. The insult seemed so trivial compared to the reaction. But of course, this brother was not insulted by his brother and sister-in-law. It is, after all, quite understandable that grown men should have their own birthday parties. Rather, he had decided to be insulted. And that's in italics, which I don't use often. He had decided to be insulted. He chose to consider himself a victim of a perceived slight. That's right. Another example was given to me by a woman at a card shop. She told me that when she checks bills of large denominations to determine if they are genuine or counterfeit, some customers get highly insulted. As if the test of their $50 bill somehow impugned their honesty. Telling the difference between a real and perceived insult may not always be easy, but it can and must be done. The reason we often err in perceiving a slight when none was meant is that we often choose to be hypersensitive, though only on our own behalf. Just as when we err in money matters, we almost always err on our own behalf. We make this choice because of our insecurity, because of our anger at the other person, or because we want to play the role of victim. Whatever the reason, little is more destructive to happiness than perceiving yourself insulted when, in fact, you weren't. If you find yourself regularly insulted by people, try to seek out a fair outsider to help you determine whether your perceptions are accurate. If they are accurate, replace these people with people who will not insult you. Or if you must keep some of these people in your life, fight back. You have no obligation to be demeaned. On the other hand, if your perceptions are not accurate, get rid of these perceptions and find out why you have a predilection for perceiving slights when there are none. And now we close. Happiness is a serious problem. Chapter 17, verses 32 to 49. 1-8-PRAGER-7-7-6 is the number. 1-8-PRAGER-7-7-6. Are you one who easily perceives insults? Do you know somebody in your life who does? Walk around feeling that they are pretty regularly offended? We have truly become a society that it was once the home of the free and the land of the brave, or is it the land of the free and the home of the brave, excuse me, and it is now the land of the offended. People are offended a great deal. Are you offended a great deal? It's amazing how little I'm offended. People send me hate mail, I'm not even offended. You should drop dead. I'm not offended. Loved ones can offend me. I mean, I can get hurt there. I mean, I choose. It's not like I can never be hurt. Of course I could be hurt. But by and large, we choose to be insulted. We choose how to react. Viktor Frankl, in one of the five books that most affected me, Man's Search for Meaning, said there was one thing to get very serious for a moment. The whole thing is serious, but to get somber for a moment. He went through a Nazi death camp. So there was only one thing the Nazis could not take from you. They took everything, obviously including your life, your dignity, everything. But they could not take how you reacted. That is the ultimate freedom that the human being has. How we react to what happens. So you choose, that is the choice. You choose whether or not to be offended. And people regularly are. They take personally what isn't meant personally, and you can't be happy. It just builds your anger. 1-8-PRAGER-7-7-6. I have a feeling that you must know somebody, or you are like that, and it is not a good thing. And my point here is even larger than this issue, as often that happens in these matters. And that is the freedom of choice that we have. See, I believe we choose, not in most instances, not all by any means, and not at any given moment in life, but over the course of a lifetime, happiness is largely a choice. Because why do you think I titled my book, Happiness is a Serious Problem? You know, I've told you, the publisher did not like it. HarperCollins was not pleased with the title. They said it's too much of a downer. But I said, is it true or isn't it true? People resonate the truth. It's real. Whenever that is mentioned, when I give a speech, and Mr. Prager is the author of the best-selling book, Happiness is a Serious Problem, there's always a little rumble of laughter in the audience. It's the laughter of recognition. Okay? So this is the great question. I want to see if I can find here. There we go. En una ocasión, durante una cena, me enteré de que uno de los invitados, un hombre de 50 años, al que llamaré Bob, tenía un hermano gemelo. Le pregunté si se entendían bien. Fuimos muy cercanos hasta el año pasado, respondió. Next, the Chinese edition. Just kidding. There is one, but I can't read it. We'll be back. Take your calls. Are you easily insulted or offended? And or do you know anybody who is? It's a big deal. This could change your life this hour. It's meant to. This is Dennis Prager in the Happiness Hour, 1-8-PRAGER-776.
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0: Hi, Dennis Prager here. Well, as you know, I've been off the air since my injury in November 2024. Thank you for your prayers. 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I'm starting the Ask Me Anything episodes on the Timeless Wisdom podcast, and I'd love to hear from you. 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
0: All righty, y'all. 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Today is based on a call, actually, that had a big impact on you and me. And I have carried it over to the personal realm. It was a more of a macro issue. And I'm not going to repeat what that was about because it would put us on another tangent. But the key is we choose whether or not to be insulted. It is a choice. And if you find yourself regularly offended, it is overwhelmingly likely that it is an issue that you have to deal with and it is not your environment. It means that you're not secure or you, whatever it might mean. It might mean a whole host of things. Let's take your calls because they're very helpful to others to hear. 1-8-PRAGER-776. And let's get somebody who acknowledges this in L.A. On KRLA. Hello, Alan. Heard you clear your throat. You sound good.
7: Shalom.
0: Shalom.
7: How are you, Dennis?
0: I'm well, thank you.
7: Do I get a free knish? No.
0: Why? Because I'm Jewish, you think I eat knishes? You see, I'm offended. See, there you are. See, there's a good example, folks.
7: I'm just kidding.
0: I know. I'm not offended. That's my point, though. Somebody could be. Go ahead.
7: Oh, yeah, Dennis, I get easily offended, and it's nice to talk to you. I listen to you all the time. I take it as an insult when people give me constructive criticism. Maybe it's my stubbornness, or maybe it's, you know...
0: No. If the truth is, most people find it hard to take criticism, but I'll tell you what the good test is. The test is, and some people, by the way, may be offensive. I don't deny that there is offensiveness in the world.
7: Right. I always feel put down, you know.
0: Okay, well, that's the thing. You have to know, is the person doing it in order to help you and make you better? For example, I mean, the most obvious is, I would imagine any man would be grateful if somebody quietly told him at a social occasion, right, your fly is open. Right?
7: I should say so, yeah.
0: Yes. So, but on the other hand, someone could feel embarrassed by that person, or, you know, what are you trying to insult me? But right. I mean, that's a great example of pointing out a flaw that we thank somebody for.
7: Oh, yeah.
0: Right?
7: Right.
0: So you have to decide, I mean, you know, there, like almost every issue in happiness, it can be subtle. There are people, if you have someone in your life who is regularly criticizing you, that is not good. That isn't, even if it's loving, it is not good.
7: Can't I hear something good for a change, right?
0: Yes, that is right. So you know, you may in fact be too easily insulted, but if you do have a person in your life who is constantly criticizing you, that is not good either.
7: I have someone in my life who really helps me and gives me support and, you know, loves me. So
0: that's right. Well, that's good. Yeah. I'm sorry?
7: My honey.
0: Well, good.
7: Honey bunch, yeah.
0: Well, God bless your honey, and thank you for calling. It's very important. I do want you to understand, folks, it's like the paranoid may in fact have somebody chasing them. So, too, the insulted may have someone insulting them. There are spouses who think that their task in life is to constantly criticize their spouse. They say it's loving and so on. But at a given point, it's not good. It just isn't. The ratio of criticism to compliment must be a small one. You know, or the ratio of compliments to criticisms. I mean, you have to know that in delivering things. But that's the spousal issue, which is unique in the world. So I'm not gonna talk about. You can raise that when you call, but I'm not referring to that largely. I'm referring to it in general. That well before I ever became a talk show host, and you know, so you could say, well, you know, to the extent that you want to use the term, he's a celebrity, so, you know, well, of course he's not going to be easily insulted. But you know that's not true. Public figures are often easily insulted. I do get angry if people distort what I say, but that's not because I'm insulted. People write things about me, you know, all the time that are negative. They have no effect on me. What bothers me is if people distort my ideas, because that means that they are hurting people from actually encountering what I really believe. That bothers me, but it's not a personal insult. So that is the issue. Too bad Kelly there's a caller named Kelly who changed, but she had to, but she, you know, got off. And I would have liked to have taken your call, Kelly. because you said you met somebody who was not easily offended and that affected you. By the way, I do wonder, because I do believe that there are male and female traits, and I do wonder if women or men tend to be the more easily insulted. I tend to think that it's women, and the reason is that women more naturally think in the micro realm. Also, men routinely will, you know, say tough things to other men, and it bounces off. What are you, an idiot? But you know, you can't imagine saying that to a woman. What are you, an idiot? Right? Think about it. How many guys have you said, what are you, a jerk? What are you, some sort of moron? But can you imagine saying that to a woman? I can't imagine it. Isn't that interesting? All right. May not be. All right. So you don't find it interesting. Okay. Don't bug me. And I'm still reeling from the pain of the Knish line. Kidding. Just kidding. But there would have been an example. What do you mean? All Jews like Knishes? See? I'll bet you there are people who could have reacted that way. It makes me laugh, but it is true. How do you pronounce your name, C-Y-L-E? How do you pronounce it?
8: It's Kyle.
0: So that's K-Y-L-E.
8: Kyle with a C.
0: Kyle with a C?
8: Yep.
0: Did your parents misspell, or it's just the way it came out?
8: I have four siblings. We're all C's.
0: No kidding.
8: Yeah.
0: That cracks me up. What are the other siblings' names? Wait, let me try to guess. There would be Catherine.
8: Nope.
0: What are the other siblings?
8: Carrie, Chad, Clint, and Callie.
0: Oh, so there are five of you.
8: Yeah. Yep.
0: And that is so funny. Why did your parents? They just like the idea.
8: I guess. Yeah.
0: That cracks me up. So Kyle.
8: I'm the only Kyle with a C I know.
0: Yeah. I thought that Eva had misspelled it, but I realized she couldn't have misspelled it. It must be deliberate. All right, go ahead, Kyle with a C.
8: Well, first, Dennis, I just wanted to say that you mentioned earlier how you have such great listeners, and I just want to say that you really appeal to the good side of me, and since I've started listening to you, I noticed, you know, the voices get louder, and they're harder to ignore, you know, on my conscience.
0: Really? So, wow. Hold on, I'm gonna take you more. That is an unbelievable compliment. Thank you so, so much.
9: Hi, Mr. Prager. My name is James Abadi, a longtime listener. I just wanted to say I'm very, very happy that you're still with us, sir. I'm glad you're doing better, and I've missed hearing you on the radio. Unfortunately, you know, you're on a little too late at night for me. I get up for work at 3:30 in the morning. But God bless you, sir. I hope you're doing well. May he look over you the rest of your life, and I hope to hear you back in a time slot soon where I can listen to you. Take care. Bye-bye.
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0: All righty, everybody, you're listening to the Dennis Prager Show. And this is the Happiness Hour. The larger theme of even the large theme that I'm talking about this Happiness Hour, and Kyle with a C, I'll be right back to you. I am very deeply moved by what you said to me, by the way. And I thank you. Although I ought to talk about the issue of compliments and insults. Folks, remind me if I don't remember to do that just in a bit. But the larger theme is the power that we should have in our life over our life and over our reactions to it. We have no power to avoid a drunk driver. We have no power to avoid, you know, a flu that just may hit us. I mean, there are things. I don't believe we have unlimited power. It's absurd. It's absolutely absurd. Unfair, unpredictable things happen to people. That is the nature of life. What is that? Was that great John Lennon line? You know, life is what happens when you're making other plans, or something, something like that. So that I understand. But we have tremendous power in the way we choose to react to life. That is where we do have great power. And this is one of many, many examples. If you walk around feeling regularly insulted, put down, then it is your problem. It is your problem. You should have a stronger nature. You should realize that, it may not even be objectively true. You know how many times after a speech somebody has gotten up, and I will admit, usually a woman, and said, "I am offended by what you said." How could you be offended? I didn't even address anything to her. Why is she offended? She's offended because we don't agree. That's why she's offended. All right, back to Kyle, and again, thank you for the kind comment. You're on, my friend, Kyle.
8: Oh, hi. Yeah, I just wanted to say I have a friend who's hypersensitive and very easily offended, and it gets to the point where it's not even fun to be around him. I mean, anything you say, it's like you're walking on eggshells with him all the time. He's just very easily offended.
0: Well, let me tell you, here is a rule that everybody needs to hear. There is no easier way to lose a friend than to, have them walk on eggshells, to make you feel guilty when you do or don't do something. The whole point of friends, and I would include in that spouses, because they're supposed to be friends, is that you are relaxed in their midst, that they don't place guilt over you. There are friends who are hurt for hundreds of reasons, and then, whether they're right or they're wrong, it's very hard to have a friendship with somebody who's constantly hurt by you. So you're probably not going to have a long-time friendship with this guy.
8: Exactly, and it's like you were talking the other day with high maintenance. It's a high-maintenance relationship almost.
0: In the very arena, Kyle, where it's supposed to be most relaxed.
8: Mm-hmm.
0: So that's a very important call, and you just got to find somebody who, listen, you have enough, everybody has enough tension in their life with the world that we don't need it with friends. Right?
8: Yeah.
0: Okay,
8: yeah.
0: Kyle, bless you. Thank you again.
8: Thank you.
0: Okay, bye. Yeah, that's... The home and friends are supposed to be havens from the world. It obviously doesn't always work out that way. A lot of homes have more tension than the world does, but that's the ideal. I mean, what do you want a friend for if they're constantly making you worry about, well, you know, you didn't say this, or you didn't call then, or you didn't do this? It's a big deal. If I could write books as often as I would want, I would write a book on a small, almost a brochure on friendship. It's one area I have been blessed beyond words my whole life with good male friends. We'll be back in a moment. 1-8-PRAGER-776 is the number. The Happiness Hour on the Dennis Prager Show.
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10: 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Mark Mayfield explains.
11: Joel Ciprian of Santa Ana caused a buzz earlier this week when he said he saw a Gaboon viper in a tree and took a photo of it. He finally admitted to hoaxing the photo with AI. The Santa Ana Police Department says that's a crime and is hoping to press charges against him.
10: Larry Marino on The Answer with breaking news and talk you can trust.
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0: 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Thank you for your prayers. 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
0: You're listening to the Dennis Prager Show, the Happiness Hour. People who get easily offended. Not only do you get unhappy if you walk around constantly insulted and offended, but you make everybody else miserable. That is one of the beauties of unhappiness and happiness. They're both contagious. The unhappy make others unhappy, and the happy make others happy. See? Either way. Choose which you decide to spread. All righty. And let's go to Joe in L.A. Joe, Dennis Prager, you're on KRLA. Hi.
17: Good morning, Dennis. How you doing?
0: Good, thanks.
17: I was calling. I had a situation with, I have two sisters, one older, just slightly younger than me, and another one that's about 10 years younger. My older sister felt slighted by my younger sister because she wouldn't attend a ceremony at her house, even though she was going to be in a nearby area, even though my younger sister was coming from out of town. In dealing with my older sister, who felt upset about it and insulted, I ran across a sign I saw in front of a church with a saying. It said, "He who angers you controls you." And I felt, when I read that, I'm an atheist, by the way. I read that and it just struck me that that's how I've lived my life. And in dealing with my older sister, I expressed this to her that, you know, she needs to deal with it in this way and a lot of things. And 2 weeks later, when I went up to visit her, she had written it down and put it on her refrigerator.
0: Oh, that's a nice thing you did for her.
17: So I felt, when I walked in, I saw it and I mentioned it to her. I just kind of laughed. I said, "Well, that's great." And she said that that's what she's been doing the last couple of weeks, and she's felt a lot better. And
0: well, that's great. He who angers you controls you.
17: Yes. It was on the front of a church. They had like a billboard. Like
0: yeah, no, I know. You see those ideas out there.
17: Yeah.
0: Well, it had an effect. Well, yeah. I guess, and he who offends you controls you too.
17: Absolutely.
0: I guess even more so. I mean, there, you know, it's interesting about the anger, because there is a place for anger in life. But I think more on the macro level, I have tended to be much more angry. I mean, I'm angry at, you know, at Saddam Hussein.
17: I agree.
0: But that's a that's a different sort of thing, in it, you know, because that's moral anger. It's not personal, as it were. But anyway, thank you, Joe. I appreciate the call.
17: You're welcome. Have a good day.
0: You too. Appreciate that. And let's go to Linda. Linda in Norwalk, California. Hi, Linda. Dennis Prager.
18: Hi. I heard the earlier caller about the friend who he feels like he has to walk on eggshells.
0: Yeah, could you just speak up a drop?
18: Is that better?
0: Yeah, I think that's what Sean tells me. Go ahead. Okay.
18: Anyway, that's the case with my mother. She's easily offended about everything. An example I gave was a birthday card. If she does not get a birthday card, or if it comes a day late, she won't speak to you for months. And these are from her children.
0: Are you serious?
18: I am serious.
0: For months?
18: Yes. Because what she says to you, if you loved me, you would make sure the card got here on time, or you would send it.
0: You know, that's very interesting. Do you know that? That is very interesting. I think we owe our parents a birthday card, but you know, or some acknowledgement. We do. So I understand that. On the other hand, she's wrong of if you loved me.
18: Well, that's how she starts.
0: I know, and all that does is estrange the child or a parent or a friend or whomever.
18: Right.
0: If you loved me, you would X, you know, with the cards and so on. I mean, there are things, if you loved me, you would treat me kindly. That's fair. You know, but I'm thinking, you know, that's a general rule if you, but on the card issue, look, we owe people what they value. If your parent values a birthday card, but are you a parent?
18: No.
0: Okay, you see, it's interesting. That's why it's interesting that I asked you that. One of the great things about becoming a parent is that you get more empathy for your parents. It's inevitable. Because you have finally been put into their position. So,
18: right.
0: I would be, if my kids did nothing for my birthday, I would be hurt.
18: Well, in my case, it's just that, like, one time, maybe twice, somebody forgot to send her a card and sent it later. That does not count with her. You have to do it so that she gets it on the day, otherwise we're dirt.
0: Well, yeah, no, she overreacts. There is no question. I mean, especially, so what, you know, it's a day late or something. But I do want to say, though, thank you very much for the call. This is, see, you have to understand, folks, when I give you an idea or even a rule of life, like if you get offended too easily, you'll never be happy and you must work on it. That doesn't mean that nothing should ever hurt you. And that's why this was important. I would be hurt if my kids did not acknowledge my birthday. Okay? I hereby announce that fact. So I do understand that there are times where you can be hurt, and a child needs to know that this is what the parent values. Now, at the same time, the parent can't overreact and has to understand that a kid who may feel nothing for them will be very dutiful in sending the card on time. He'll have his secretary make sure that it goes out. So you know, that's why life is complex. Life is. And remember too that families are their own set of rules. And while general rules apply to family, there are entanglements of emotion in families that make the rules more difficult to apply to. I'm thinking in general if you walk around offended. We'll be back in a moment. 1-8-PRAGER-776, the Happiness Hour.
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0: Hi, Dennis Prager here. 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Thank you for your prayers. 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
0: Okay, my friends, last segment of the Happiness Hour here. Okay, let's try to get a call in before I give some summary. And I'm going to give you an example of how Alan continually offends me. Continually. It's constant. And yet, I don't feel offended. But that's coming up in a moment. Tricia, Fountain Valley, California. Hello, Tricia. Dennis Prager.
4: Hi.
0: Hi.
4: Thank you for taking my call.
0: I thank you for calling.
4: Well, this is great. I was listening and heard the caller who spoke about his friend that he has to walk on eggshells around, and I have been experiencing this with my son, seeing that it's affecting him and his friendship, and have been trying to help him, and realized, as this guy was talking, that that is largely myself, and this is probably where my son has learned it. Huh. Hard to admit that, but I think that is the case. And I guess, you know, knowing that, you know, I kind of dealt with that with my dad a little bit, having to walk on eggshells, and I'm thinking, if this is a generational thing, I want it to stop with me. And certainly with him, because I know it does cause a great deal of unhappiness. I guess my question might be, you know, what, as you've, you know, talked about this or spoken with people about it, what tends to be the underlying cause for being easily offended? I would say, yeah, we're highly sensitive. You know, we get our feelings hurt easily, or, you know, we take things personally.
0: You know what? You know what? That is so complex, that question, or the answer is so complex.
4: Yes.
0: I am going to have that. Alan, mark this down. The next time I have Dr. Marmer, the psychiatrist I interview on the show, that'll be in the topic.
4: Great.
0: That is a great topic, and he'll have better answer than I do. But I do have a lot of answers. I just have more answers than time on that. I do believe that, first of all, it is very important, remember, to use one's mind and not just one's heart in these matters, to ask, was it meant to offend me?
4: That's a great question.
0: Second one, in general, does this person treat me well? People must earn our trust, and if they do, they're allowed to have it. Otherwise, we will end up with no one in our life, because there's no question I offend my friends. If they want to be offended, I'm sure that they could figure out ways I have offended them. There's no doubt about it. But they know that it's the last thing I ever want to do.
4: That's a great point, because I have often had people close to me say, will you please give me the benefit of the doubt that
0: that's
4: my
0: right,
4: intentions were not to offend you.
0: And some people deserve the benefit of the doubt, and some people don't. There you go. That was good, Trisha, and you gave me a topic with Dr. Marmer. Alan never says goodbye before hanging up the phone with me. Never. You know how offended I feel? I'm continuing to talk, and I'm talking into air. And the answer is, I'm not offended, because I know he loves me, and I love him. Stay tuned.
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0: I'm going to give you a statement, and then I'm going to pose a question. Here's the statement. We all want to be loved by our spouses. If you don't want to be, then either there's something wrong with you or something wrong with the marriage, obviously. normal people want to be loved by their spouse. Okay, that's hardly a revelation. Here comes a slightly revelatory thing. It is critical to understand how that person understands being loved. And I've on occasion mentioned this in the context of a call that I received quite a number of years ago from a young man who told me that he was dating a woman. They were very serious, but they had a big problem, or a big difference at least.

0: you thought about it and then said, during a break, may I call my mom? And I don't know what the conversation was like, but you came back in and said, I'll come on the show.
1: Well, first of all, that was such a lovely experience, and you were so kind to me. You didn't put pressure on me at all, and I had a lot of fun speaking about it, and it felt very cathartic to finally be open about my beliefs. So that day I go home, I tell some of my supportive friends that I appeared on your show, and they were very happy for me.
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4: News. I'm Chris DeMeo. Stop number three on President Trump's 32-day campaign blitz was in Mobile, Alabama Friday night. The president reminding voters they'll be rewarded if Republicans win next month.
5: If Republicans win the House of Representatives and the Senate, I am going to give all adult citizens in the United States of America $5,000.
4: Some Democrats have criticized the plan, calling it a bribe. Fewer than a third of Americans told a Gallup poll that a college education is very important.
6: Over the past 30 years, the price tag on tuition at both public and private schools has far exceeded general inflation and wage growth, leading more Americans to question if a bachelor's degree provides the return on investment it once did.
4: Fox's Alexandria Hoff. It's a big drop from 2013 when 70% of adults viewed a bachelor's degree as very important. 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
0: Hi, Dennis Prager here. Well, as you know, I've been off the air since my injury in November 2024. Thank you for your prayers. Believe me, I've missed talking to you. I'm starting the Ask Me Anything episodes on the Timeless Wisdom podcast.

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0: 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And now, from the Connors and Sullivan Broadcast Studios, the man who is not what he wants to be, but is way grateful that he's not who he used to be, here, the
1: Welcome in. It is a brand new day here at That Kevin Show, and we are thrilled to have you with us. ThatKevinShow.com, of course, for all things related that you may want to follow up on or be part of. We are always happy to be able to provide as much of this show to you free of charge, never behind a paywall, never doing any of the stuff that, you know, keeps you from being able to have access to the information and to the fun and to the entertainment. We've got a great show for you today. We got a couple of requests when one of my guests was on last week, and I thought in light of how popular this was when we ran it the first time, we're going to revisit a portion of it today. Pastor Dr. Chuck Swindoll was with us, and a very special conversation that took place with him about his new book, Awakened by Grace. We're gonna let you rehear that on today's show, and I'm hoping and praying that it will be encouraging to you. Also, a little bit later on, we will get into the news of the day. The Cornell 7 case is occupying a lot of the headlines. A lot of people having lots of opinions about this very, very troubling series of events that took place at Cornell University in 2024. But there's some things that I think need to be thought through about it. So we're going to get into some of that with Dr. Gina Loudon, a little bit later on, Bethany Mandel, and myself. I wrote a column about it today. It's at townhall.com, or you can go to thatkevinshow.com and read it there. But I'm hopeful that you will have some gained perspective on this story, particularly as it relates to our parenting and what we should be doing by way of thinking about the future generations and how to just best train them for life, for real life. It is troubling to think that we have so little wisdom, you know, displaying itself. And I am not a huge proponent of the modern university. I believe that there are some good Christian schools that are doing a good job, and I think there's some, you know, traditional schools that are doing a good job as well. But by and large, the university experience and its value, I don't think are measuring up to what we kind of need them to be for the future of our country and for the future of our family's well-being. I would rather have my kids be involved in profitable business ventures from the moment that they are done with high school and building something for themselves than getting a degree in something that they may never even use. And that's what a lot of these really expensive college educations are producing, useless degrees. But we'll talk about some of this and more in hour number two today. The president is announcing that the U.S. allies are making a massive move on the horizon with Europe and with the issue of oil very shortly. He announced today that Europe has just agreed to release a massive amount of their heavily stocked diesel oil, and that process will begin immediately. The announcement comes as energy prices remain elevated during the U.S. current conflict with Iran. The Group of Seven Nations released a statement Friday saying it convened a virtual meeting to address the deepening challenges to our energy security, facing unprecedented volatility in the oil markets with surging prices threatening economic stability and the well-being of our citizens, we have agreed on decisive, coordinated measures to stabilize immediate energy supplies, shield households and businesses from price shocks, and strengthen the long-term resilience of global energy systems. It added that the nations will conduct a coordinated release through the International Energy Agency, IEA, of 100 million barrels to begin immediately over 4 months, including front-loaded substantial diesel release within the first 20 days by G7 and their partners. The significance of this is that, and we've known this for a while, Europe has not always really participated in its own worst crises for the solutions, and they need to. And this is a really, really important and, I think, great step for what's going on there, especially when you understand that, you know, we're starting to get really good control of the Strait of Hormuz, and more oil is flowing through there than before. So the solutions are going to start coming faster and more furiously, and this puts some skin in the game from the G7, which I think is always good. The UK is saying today that a tanker has been struck while traveling through the strait. The master of a tanker reported being struck by an unknown projectile. This is how odd and funny and kind of sad the Iranians' case has gotten. These tankers are saying, yeah, we got struck by something, but we don't really know what it is. It got hit by something whilst conducting an outbound transit, resulting in a small fire and blackout on board. The fire has since been extinguished and the vessel is underway. No casualties, no problems. The tanker is just fine and moving along. So, again, this is the best that they can do. They want to make everybody think that they can take down tankers and sink things and do all the rest of the stuff. It looks like they're completely impotent. Just for those of you that say that the blockade and the sanctions and everything that we're doing there isn't working, it looks like the headlines would argue differently. President Trump warned yesterday that Iran had been just a few weeks away from acquiring a nuclear weapon before epic fury broke out 7 months ago. Iran did not load a single barrel of crude oil onto tankers in September, according to Treasury Secretary Scott Bessent, on Thursday, marking a major milestone in the Trump administration's Operation Economic Outcast. And a tanker crossing the strait said it was hit by a projectile, which I just told you about. And the U.S. is sending the U.S. Teddy Roosevelt Carrier Strike Group with the 13th Marine Expeditionary Unit to the Middle East. That's all, I think, in likely build-up to whatever the next round, what I think will probably likely be the final round of military action in Iran, but we'll see. And the fact that we've had so few injuries or casualties in this conflict, and it's gone on for 7 months, is really a testimony to his team, his military advisors, how they have planned in advance and executed this. But they have basically taken out all military capacity of a nation by the actions that they did, and we lost nobody. We lost nobody while they lost their entire Navy, their entire Air Force, their entire capacity to make missiles or planes or anything else. They're all gone. And we are, we have the upper hand, the command of all of that in our control right now. It is really stunning to see where we've come from on that. All right, just ahead, how do we live? We're going to revisit my conversation with Chuck Swindoll later this hour. And then in the second hour, we're going to talk a lot about the Cornell 7. I'll do that with Dr. Gina Loudon, Bethany Mandel, and others. Christine Nicholas will also stop by and give you some interesting, fun tidbits of what you might want to do if you're headed to New York this weekend. Always love to give you great ideas to come to the greatest city on the planet. And we'll all do all that after we pay these bills and be right back. It's That Kevin Show, online at thatkevinshow.com. 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

0: right, welcome back. It's the Friday edition, and I know that when we get to the Friday edition, you get a little more excited because it means the weekend's almost here, which is true. It'll be here faster than you realize, and that also means that we put a concluding edition onto each week's discussion about how do we live in this portion of the show where we ask the big question, how do we live? I think that we don't ask the big questions enough in our culture anymore. Who am I? Why am I here? What was I created for? What is my purpose? How do I live in the midst of that? And that's why we have this discussion every day. Very thankful for the shepherds that carve out a week at a time to spend with us. And this week it's been Senior Rabbi Alan Moorhead from the Arrowhead Messianic Congregation in Peoria, Arizona. And Alan, before we jump into our final discussion today, why don't you just give a little elevator pitch for what the folks at Arrowhead experience when they come to worship, and if people were in the region and wanted to come worship with you this weekend, how and where and so forth?
1: Yeah, we are very active and very noisy in our worship. We have banners and flags and shouting and raising of hands. So we are noisy because that's what they call it, Davidic worship. Whatever King David said, how you're supposed to worship the Lord. And we really focus on the Word of God. You know, we don't do fluff. We don't do take one scripture and expound on it for an hour. We don't do that. You're going to learn the Bible when you come there. We're going to talk a lot about the Bible. We do believe in the moving of the Holy Spirit. And so it's a very active church, but one of the things that I always point out all the time is the Word of God is the most important thing we can do.
0: Yeah.
1: And
0: what time are services and where do people go to be with you?
1: Well, the service is at 10:17, and there's a reason why I picked 10:17 in the morning, Shabbat morning, Saturday mornings, because of Romans 10:17, faith come by hearing and hearing the Word of God.
0: Gotcha.
1: And so and when you have an odd start time like that, people seem to remember that and they start on time.
0: That's true. And because it's Messianic, you do meet on Saturday instead of Sunday.
1: So, yeah.
0: And it's at 10, it's at 10738 75th Avenue in Peoria. So the North 75th Avenue. So 10738 North 75th Avenue. And that's where Arrowhead Messianic Congregation is. And if they want to know more, what's the website?
1: The website is myamc.org. Again, that's myamc.org. And on that website, you can literally see hundreds of teachings that we have on there. So there's lots of teachings.
0: All right. MyAMC, because it's Arrowhead Messianic Congregation, myamc.org for more info. All right, Alan, we've been looking at these feasts all week, and there's one that we haven't gotten to yet, the Feast of Tabernacles.
1: Yes. Well, this is the last feast, and a lot of people don't realize it, you know, but during the millennial reign that the Lord said in his word in Ezekiel, and in Zechariah 14, Ezekiel 45 and Zechariah 14 tells us that Passover, unleavened bread, and tabernacles will be celebrated during the millennial reign, along with its appropriate sacrifices. And that's, of course, a whole different teaching why sacrifices come back, but they do. And so during the millennial reign, for 1,000 years, people are going to celebrate these feasts. That's what it tells us in Leviticus 23, verse 4. These are the feasts of the Lord, which you shall proclaim in your season, talking about the spring and fall feasts. That it's important because Moedim means appointments of God. These are things that were appointments of God that the Lord has memorials on that we are to understand. You know, Passover, appropriating the blood, unleavened bread, getting the leaven out of our lives, or getting the sin out of our lives. The rapture, the filling of the Holy Spirit, and the fall feast, the trumpet calls, and the gathering of Israel, the coronation, the beginning of the wedding feast, all those things come together at once. And then Yom Kippur, again, a spiritual application about the blood taking place, you know, because Paul said first the natural, then the spiritual. You see that in 1 Corinthians 15, verse 46. And then he also said the law is spiritual, Romans 7, verse 14. So these kind of things that we look at and say, all right, how does this apply to us today? And we got to look at them. And almost all these feasts are said, they shall be a statute forever, a perpetual statute forever. So we are to pay attention to all these feasts on Leviticus 23 and understand their meaning and what's taking place. And this last one, tabernacles, that we're, I'm going to briefly just talk about a little bit. The big thing about tabernacles is the building of the sukkah. And that's a temporary abode that they live in for 7 days. Tabernacle lasts for 7 days. And I mentioned this before. 7 days represents the completion of your life from the time you're born to the time you die. And so that's what the 7 days represent. And so in those 7 days, you are to live in this temporary dwelling place made out of branches and trees and leaves and all that kind of stuff. And why is that? Because that is corruptible stuff. When you're talking about trees and branches, they die, they rot away. Well, that's exactly what our bodies do. So we live right now in these physical bodies, they are corruptible. Yet we are told by the Apostle Paul in 1 Corinthians 15, verse 54, we will go from corruptible to incorruptible. And it's important to understand that you know, this is what tabernacle represents. Tabernacle also represents the birth of Yeshua, you know, and a lot of people don't realize this, but if you research the scriptures out properly, you see all kinds of reasons why Yeshua was born on tabernacles in a tabernacle booth, not a manger, not an animal trough. There are no animals mentioned in the biblical narratives about the birth of Jesus. And people kind of go into shock over that just all their life. You know, we're talking about sheep, goats, all these things being there in a manger. Well, the manger, another word for manger is booth, which is also the term for tabernacles. And the evidence is overwhelming why it was in a tabernacle booth. We have to remember Yeshua was incorruptible, and he came down corruptible so he could die for us. So being born in a tabernacle booth would be a perfect example. And this is why the shepherds, when they saw him laying in the sukkah, rejoiced, because they knew what that meant. It had huge meaning. Seeing a baby lying in an animal trough and or an animal stall that's full of, you know, feces and urines and insects and everything else, they would have thought the mother was crazy to put a baby in there. But seeing it in a tabernacle sukkah was amazing. In Haggai chapter 2, verses 18 and 19 is a real good clue about it. It says on the 24th day of the ninth month, which is Kislev, it's right around Christmas time, it says the foundation of the Lord's temple will be laid. It's a seed in the barn. From this day forward, I will bless you. This is talking about conception. So around Christmas time, if not, it might have actually been on Christmas, because in Middle East culture, the day of your conception is known as the day of your birth. So everything about you occurs at conception. And if you count from Christmas to tabernacle, it's exactly 9 months. And it would have been the evidence why he was, another evidence why he was born on tabernacle. John the Baptist would have been born on Passover, in which the Jews believed Elijah will come on Passover. And Yeshua said that Jesus said that John came in the spirit of Elijah. And then you look at Luke 1, verse 36, 6 months after John the Baptist, Jesus was born, and 6 months after Passover is exactly on tabernacles. So we have all kinds of clues that Jesus was born in a sukkah. And, you know, a census and taxes would have been done during that time, because on Deuteronomy 16:16, it says every male must come to Jerusalem on tabernacles, and that would be when the governor would want to do a census and taxes, not when the population is sparse. And so that made sense there too. So everything points to tabernacles, that Jesus was born, because right. Jesus is the temple.
0: Well, and on that note, we have to draw the week to a close. But Alan, thank you for enlightening us on some of these Old Testament things in Leviticus 23. Again, this is the first time we've cracked Leviticus open on How Do We Live, and it's been eye-opening and very educational. And I'm grateful for your time.
1: Well, thank you for having me, Kevin.
0: God bless you, and be looking forward to hearing more as the rabbi and his congregation will meet at 10:17 tomorrow morning there in Arrowhead Messianic Congregation. Go to myamc.org for more info, but 10:17 is the start time. Coming right back, Kevin McCullough got a great show for you. 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

0: Welcome back. Glad to have you with us. I just am beside myself with how giddy I am that I get to have Pastor Chuck Swindoll on with me to discuss his memoir, his life, especially when, Pastor Chuck, you were such a huge influence on me. When I was a kid, I probably was not one of those kids that my teachers thought were really... In fact, my sixth grade teacher told my mom flat out, give up on this one. He's not going anywhere. And I think about the fact that today I write maybe 5 to 6 op-eds per week. I broadcast for 30 hours a day.
1: Sounds like seems you're going like somewhere, Kevin.
0: Like, I don't know. Like, for someone who didn't think that I would ever do this kind of stuff, it seems to be the kind of thing that God called me and made me for. But your influence in the style of your communication, in the ability to master the English language, and the ability to understand Scripture has really always set the example for me. And
1: You're very kind to say that.
0: I told the people when we set this up, I said, I'm going to fanboy all over him at some point because I wouldn't be doing what I'm doing, Pastor Chuck, if it weren't for you. And you never even knew the impact you were having on me. So, again, thank you.
1: I'm going to surprise you, Kevin. Your words sound like the words I heard in the home where I grew up.
0: Hmm.
1: I was told I was a mistake. I was an accident. They already had my brother, Orville, who was brilliant and went on to be a valedictorian and attended Rice Institute, it was called back then, sort of the Harvard of the Southwest. And then my sister, Lucy, came, and everybody loved Lucy because she was a spark and just a wonderful friend to be with. And then I came along. But they didn't expect my conception. So my mother, who did not enjoy small children to begin with, was not ready for a third, especially one that would have to go through the diaper stage, learning how to talk, learning how to walk. And she just simply said it straight out in a little exasperation. Charles, you were a mistake. You were an accident.
0: Mm.
1: I had no idea what that meant. But my dad really, really took it to heart. And by the time I reached college age, he said to me, son, you're not college material. Just come with me to the machine shop and let's have you serve an apprenticeship and you become a machinist. So I really wanted to go to the University of Houston and major in drama or speech or English literature. And rather than that, I became an apprentice in a machine shop.
0: Hmm.
1: And for 4.5 years, I earned my journeyman machinist degree or diploma. And that's what I became. Then I joined the Marine Corps. And that's another subject to get into. But when I was in the Marine Corps, all that I had earlier wanted came back to visit me because I was mentored there by a man who took an interest in me and said to me, you're a natural, when I talked about going into ministry. He said, of course you should. You're a natural. You're a leader. I didn't even know I was a leader, Kevin, and until I was in the Marines. So learning I was a leader, learning that I was a natural when it came to being up front and using God's word to help others understand truth.
0: But I want to point something else out. Your dad said you weren't material.
1: Right.
0: Your brother went to Rice. Having grown up in the Fort Worth area, I'm very familiar with how important Rice was. You said it was Harvard. I always thought it was kind of more like MIT, but either way, it's like a really impressive school. And yet, before you retired, if you ever actually did, one of your stints was back at Dallas Seminary.
1: It was.
0: Not as a student, but as its president. And
1: Can you believe they called me?
0: And yes, I do. I could believe. It's the beginning of the story that's unbelievable.
1: Well, my wife could, too. They called me and said, would you consider? I'd been in ministry about 31 years. And they wanted to know, I was out in California, Fullerton and Orange County. And I'm hearing the voice of Don Campbell, who had been the registrar when I became a student. 31 years, or really 35 years earlier.
0: Right.
1: And then along with him was Jack Turpin, who was the chairman of the board. And both of them were saying, we want you to consider becoming our fourth president. Mm. And I said, no. No, that isn't me. I'm a pastor. I work with sheep. I'm not an intellectual, and I'm not an academician. So you need somebody else. And on and on and on it went. But I shared it with Cynthia that evening. She said, oh, I think that's a great idea. I think it's exactly what you want to do. I said, honey, get a life. I'm not the presidential type. She said, they think you are.
0: They Maybe think God you did are. Too. Yeah.
1: Yeah. And I thought, well, I need to help them understand I'm not. And she said, no. You need to hear what they're saying. Well, over a several month period, God finally broke through, Kevin, and got into this stubborn mind of mine that he had another plan for me than I had.
0: Yeah.
1: And if you can believe it, I'm still amazed at it. I left the pastorate and I became the fourth president of the very seminary where I trained.
0: On probation. On probation.
1: I was the most surprised guy on earth.
0: Right. All right. We got to take another quick break. But when we come back, I want to ask you all about grace and how it awakened you and what it means to be awakened by grace.
1: Good.
0: Dr. Charles Swindoll is my very special guest. Coming right back on that.
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0: If you're a Christian, you know the story of the crucifixion, but have you ever really considered what Jesus physically endured? 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Detailed illustrations help you visualize what actually happened, while the book also explores the deeper question of why Christ suffered in this particular way. 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

0: final few minutes with Dr. Charles Swindoll, an opportunity that I jumped at when somebody said, Kevin, would you like to do this? I said, absolutely. And Pastor Chuck, it has been a true joy to get to have a little peek inside your life a little bit. I'm short on time, and I want to make sure we do your book justice, Awakened by Grace. It is a memoir. And by the way, Dr. Swindoll is one of the most published Christian authors in history. Nearly every pastoral series he did while in the pulpit turned into a book. And there are some, Pastor Swindoll, that are still on my bookshelf today, Come Before Winter. And many of those little sermon study guides that you guys produced.
1: Growing strong in the seasons of life.
0: Yes, and there's so many. But I want to ask you about this book, because it's not about taking a text of Scripture and examining it. It's about talking about your life and what God did through it. And you use this term, awakened by grace. Grace is a theme through your preaching throughout all the years. Yes. What is so special about grace to you? Why is it so important? Why is it so life-changing? Why is it so life-giving?
1: Because it's so rare. Because it's what best describes God's response to us. Mm. It's what God does for us, which we can never earn, which we are unable to deserve and can never repay. It's his favor poured out upon us, often in surprising ways. For example, that call from Dallas, it was wrapped in grace, and I couldn't see it for a while. Then when I really realized it, and when I took that position and sat down in that president's chair in the president's office, I cried because in my opinion, I was the least deserving of anyone that's ever graduated from that school of becoming its president. But God's grace made it possible, and that wasn't God's opinion, because God had some plans for me that surprised me, and it included that. I think grace came to me in my high school years, when I stuttered so badly, I couldn't get three sentences together without stuttering and stumbling over the words. And along comes a drama teacher that taps me on the shoulder and says, I want you in my drama class and in my debate class. Take both courses, and I'll teach you how to speak so that you'll never be afraid of the audience. And you will know how to do it when you stand before them. Well, I couldn't believe the speech specialist taught me how to enunciate, elucidate, and exposit the language that God had given me because I'm born in America, the English language, and ultimately the language of Scripture. And I owe him a debt of gratitude I'll never be able to repay. That's grace. God brought him into my life and awakened me later to the fact that grace had come to my rescue. Then when I'm in the Marine Corps, if I was sent overseas for 16 months, and up appears a representative with the Navigators, Bob Newkirk. Bob spent his life during my months over there, 16 months, helping me grow in the Scriptures. Taught me how to memorize God's Word, how to do it more easily, more effectively, and how to retain it. And I use some of those same verses I used back then to this day. That's grace. That's God's gift to me. Out of the blue came a man I never even knew existed. And that's why he took me to Okinawa, to be mentored and to focus on that rather than on my wife and my family and my home. I was there to focus on that man and what he could do in my life, and I'm still reaping the benefits. That's grace. I minister to you because Bob Newkirk ministered to me. Isn't that wonderful?
0: We live in a time that is filled with screens and gadgets and things that scream for our attention every second of the day.
1: Yep.
0: And as a result, we do not ask some of the big questions that used to be asked in every generation. Paul certainly helped people answer them in the New Testament. But we don't ask questions like, why am I here? What's the purpose of my time on this planet? How should I live in the light of the mandate that I have by being given this life? And I'm just curious your thoughts on the need to continue to ask those questions in the days to come.
1: I couldn't agree more. I've said those very words, believe it or not, to my two grandsons. Hmm. In fact, soon after we began to meet, I said, men, there are three things that are all important for you aside from your relationship with Christ, the Savior. First, know who you are. Second, accept who you are. Third, be who you are.
0: Hmm.
1: And then evolving out of that came all kinds of questions regarding what kind of husband can they be? What kind of daddy can they become? What kind of man do they want to be? What does it mean to be a man?
0: Hmm.
1: What does it mean to be a faithful husband?
0: Mm-hmm.
1: What is it? I'll go on and on. And we are still asking and answering questions. That's the basis of our meeting together.
0: Hmm.
1: Getting into the, and I'm not the only one asking them. They're asking them of me. I think we learn when we ask questions, not when we try to act like we've got all the answers.
0: Oh, there you go.
1: And most people have very few answers that are correct. They don't even know what the questions are. And I think if you start with questions, that'll lead you ultimately, if you've got the right source, to the answers you need for life.
0: Hmm. Well, good place to end. Dr. Charles Swindoll, thank you for taking some time out and sharing it with me and, by extension, my larger family. I'm so grateful for the life that you have lived, for what God has done through you. I personally benefited from it in a deep and profound way, and this was just a really special time together.
1: Well, Kevin, it's been my privilege. I'm only 92, so I'm just getting underway. I'm learning along with you.
0: Well, then maybe you'll come back and we'll do it again sometime.
1: Thank you for having me. I'd love to meet with you again.
0: All right. Kevin McCullough coming back from New York, friends. Don't go anywhere.
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7: All right, Kevin McCullough, glad to

is the key. All right, Kevin McCullough, glad to have you with us. That is the song Yesterday the Same, and I introduced it to you back at the beginning of September when we first released it. My little music collective called the T Collective did a big studio version of that with, you know, a loud band and lots of effects and everything. That's a pared-down version that we also released with just piano and a string quartet and some very other light acoustic instrumentation. And all of it is included in the brand new worship, or Yesterday the Same worship kit that you can get for free on thatkevinshow.com. If you go over to thatkevinshow.com, you will see Yesterday the Same, the worship kit. Click on that, and there are multiple different music scores, chord charts, band charts, lead sheets, and several different arrangements of the song in recording fashion for you to be able to adapt to your style of worship. So maybe you have a big loud band and you want the anthem version. We've got that available. We've got the instrumentation available. We've got the chord chart available. We've got the lead sheet available. Or maybe you want a choral rendition. We did a choral version of it as well. That's in there. And then if you want that simplified kind of piano, violin, vocal combo, which you just heard a little bit of, that is also in the worship kit. You can get all of it absolutely free. Friends, people have asked me about this. Lots of my other songwriting stuff I want to make money off of, and I want it to be a legacy for my family, and I don't have any problem with asking for that. This song, though, the Lord has convicted me. It's very different. It's His. This is His song, and we are just trying to get people singing it, basically. We're going to have a little fun with this in another month or so, but we would love to get videos of your music group singing this song, whether it's your choir or your worship team. We're going to probably compile them all into a big video of the song itself. But right now, we just want you to learn the song and sing the song. It's based on Psalm 100. It's talking about the sufficiency of Jesus day in and day out. It talks about how He's never changed and He's never going to change, and that yesterday He was just as faithful as He is today, and He'll be just as faithful tomorrow.

0: tomorrow. He shows up in life. He answers prayers. It makes a huge difference in my life, and I want it to make the same in yours. Yesterday the same. 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
2: News. I'm Deborah Valentine. 10 people hurt when a vehicle drove into a crowd standing on a road cheering on the Newcastle Knights rugby team in Australia Saturday. Fox's Chanley Painter.
3: Two of the injured, a 5-year-old girl and a 67-year-old man, are in critical condition.
2: Australian police say that an 18-year-old man driving the vehicle is under arrest. They say the crash is not believed to be terrorism-related. President Trump campaigning Friday in Mobile, Alabama, criticizing the policies of Democratic socialists.
4: They're being told really bad things. They're being told about ideologies like they're great. They sound good, but in 1 year, it all collapses. The whole thing goes to hell, and you live in squalor, you live in fear, you live in death.
2: The president speaks today in Ohio, part of a 17-state swing to rally Republicans going into the midterms. Many Democrats this cycle are backed by Democratic Socialists of America. 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

0: 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And now, from the Connors and Sullivan Broadcast Studios, the man who is not what he wants to be, but is way grateful that he's not who he used to be, here's
1: Kevin McCullough, glad to have you with us. Final hour of the week for That Kevin Show on the Monday through Friday radio side of things. 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So wherever you're getting us at on Saturday, thank you for taking us with you, and some of you get us on Sunday even as well. So we're there for you 7 days a week. I'm grateful that we have such a good website because it has all of the resources that you're looking for. Even if you miss one of the TV shows, you can go watch it right off of thatkevinshow.com. So simple and so easy. And grateful for the good folks that keep that running so smoothly these days. We're going to talk about some major headlines this hour. But I need to do something that I'm not inclined to do. I'm going to talk about one of the more, for lack of a better term, sensationalized stories that's in the news right now. And it has to do with what's being now called the Cornell Seven. These are seven young men who in 2024 were accused of wrongdoing. They were investigated. They had punishments given out to them. And the girl that accused them of the wrongdoing, brought her complaint. It was looked into. Two of the boys were expelled from Cornell. Several others got suspensions and so forth. The woman has reopened the case in recent days, claiming some things now that she did not claim at the time. And it's not this story. This story is very bothersome from a lot of different angles. But it's the way this story is being used by someone in particular that is really bothersome to me. Representative Alexandria Ocasio-Cortez stood before a town hall crowd in Ithaca, New York on Sunday and described the Cornell case in these are the exact words she used when she was describing it. Seven men drugged and gang raped a 20-year-old woman, she said. They lured her into a fraternity house, drugged her with ketamine, posted to a group chat that she was incapacitated, then took turns raping her for 7 hours. She added that Cornell's response was to expel two of them and have the rest write essays as their form of punishment and called it evidence that the culture of rape, sexual assault, and pedophilia is protected at elite institutions nationwide. That's a pretty bold statement for Alexandria Ocasio-Cortez to just say, as a matter of fact, that these are the things that happened. Here's what the Tompkins County District Attorney, Matthew Van Houten, said about the same case on the record this week. His office reviewed the alleged victim's original sworn statement back in November of 2024 and determined that the facts in it did not support criminal charges under the New York law. Her own statement at the time, according to Van Houten, quote, did not allege that she was drugged against her will or gang raped. It described the drug use and sexual conduct, and it described both of them as voluntary, conscious, and consensual. So the three things, well, so those two accounts cannot both be true. Now, a civil complaint has been filed recently, now identified in court filings as Jane Doe, the civil complainant, does allege she was drugged and sexually assaulted by multiple fraternity members, and that account is serious enough that Van Houten and his team have reopened the criminal investigation and is preparing to bring it before a grand jury. Governor Kathy Hochul has also appointed Attorney General Letitia James as special prosecutor. None of that is nothing. A woman's account of an assault can evolve, especially years later, for reasons that deserve genuine compassion rather than automatic suspicion. But a sitting member of Congress standing at a podium declaring exactly what happened in the most graphic terms available, while the original sworn statement to actual law enforcement said something categorically different, isn't advocacy. It sounds to me more like narration dressed up as fact and aimed at an audience that has no reason to know what the sworn record says otherwise. But that didn't stop Ocasio-Cortez from just saying stuff that was blatantly in contradiction to that. Now, seven young men have had their names tied to the word gang rape in national headlines this week, based substantially on a description a congresswoman delivered from a podium rather than from finding a fax in any courtroom. No charges have been filed. Attorneys for the accused, including at least one who says his client had no contact with the accuser at all, have denied the allegations outright. That denial deserves to be reported with the same seriousness as the accusation, and in most coverage of the story this week, it hasn't even been mentioned. I don't know what happened inside that fraternity house in October of 2024, but you know who else doesn't? Alexandria Ocasio-Cortez. And neither does anyone else really listening to me or reading my column about it, because that's precisely the point. The legal system exists to sort out exactly this kind of conflict between original statements and later statements and accusations and denials and evidence and cross-examination and consequences. That's what the courts are for. A grand jury may very well hear this case. It may result in charges. It also may not. That process deserves to run its course without a member of Congress preloading the verdict for a town hall crowd before a single new piece of evidence has been tested, because the evidence that's been presented thus far, her own testimony, said something different. To me, this matters beyond the case in Ithaca. A politician willing to state disputed, legally unresolved allegations as settled fact in the most inflammatory language available for the purpose of looking appropriately outraged in front of a sympathetic crowd is not someone demonstrating the judgment this country should want anywhere near the decisions that carry real national consequence. And AOC wants to run for president. Compassion for an alleged victim and accuracy about the actual record are not in tension with each other. Pretending they are is how seven young men's names end up permanently searchable next to the word none of them have been convicted of deserving. While the district attorney's own account of the sworn record sits buried three paragraphs into stories nobody reads past the headline. Say what the evidence says. Let the process work. That's not a radical standard. It used to simply be called being careful with the truth. And I think we need to have more of that in our society today. All right, Kevin McCullough, big hour straight ahead. Stay here.
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0: told you it's going to be an hour. And I have a feeling that most of my guests this hour are going to have an opinion on what we talked about in the opening. Dr. Gina Loudon is back with us. She is the co-host of American Sunrise on Real America's Voice Television every weekday morning, getting you up and out the door. But Dr. Gina, your profession, your day job before you were in media, you studied human behavior, and you're three times as credentialed as anybody else in the fields that you have degrees in, partly because you didn't go along with the woke crowd. And I appreciate that knowledge base that you have so much. I was not aware of the Cornell 7 case back in 2024. Maybe it hit my news radar and then flipped off because something else was going on in the world. But it's been brought back. My wife brought it to my attention a couple of weeks ago, and now that the civil complaint has been filed and the criminal case is being looked into again, it's bringing up a lot of interesting things that I am interested in. And one of them is how presidential candidates may, you know, use this kind of fodder for what they believe are going to be sympathetic and ignorant audiences to kind of, you know, falsely mm-hmm. persuade them that if only AOC were in charge of the world, everything would be better and different. Whether that's true or not, we will have to wait and see. But I was very concerned about someone's willingness, like AOC, to just make blanket statements of fact when the investigation is just now being reopened. It may go before a grand jury. There may be charges that are filed, but there are definitely things being said this go around with the complainant that weren't said the first time around. And I'm curious, when you put your psychologist hat on and you're thinking about how people are behaving in this scenario, and it's been a couple of years since it was originally brought up, what strikes you as important in this discussion?
1: Well, what strikes me as important is that there are women who are walking down the street and a group of people accost them and rape them. And we're hearing more and more about this as more illegals enter our borders and take over our cities and our streets. And those are rape cases that are watered down and muddied by cases like this, where this woman, apparently, according to the facts that we do have, agreed to a foursome, Kevin. I don't know where exactly personal responsibility enters in on the part of the woman, but as a woman, I just want to say that it should. And, I don't think the boys will be boys line is okay. That's not okay. It's not okay for frat boys to act like frat boys. I get that. But also, I think we almost need different words for what happened other than rape. Maybe non-consensual sex, or I don't know. But the bottom line is this quote-unquote victim said to the police that everything was consensual that night. That's on the record.
0: She was that, and that she was conscious and that it was voluntary. Like, those are three pretty well definable words. And I don't hesitate to think at all, Gina, that maybe she woke up the next morning and had great regret over what had happened, and probably did feel taken advantage of. But, you know, my bride and I had a long conversation about this. We've got three kids that are not in the stage of life yet where they're tempted by these types of gatherings and parties, but they're going to be hitting their radar screen in the near years. And for a girl to leave her house having ingested 10 alcoholic drinks before she ever stepped foot anywhere else, like, Dr. Gina, there's a lack of self-control in a lot of these kids' lives that are involved in this story. I'm not judging her and whipping and saying this is terrible and she needs to pay the price. I'm sure she's already felt massive regret over everything that has. And the boys that were involved, I'm sure, have as well. Although I would hate for one of them to actually be innocent. Evidently, one of them has retained an attorney and says he never had any contact with the victim at all, sexual or otherwise. And I don't want to see people's names dragged through the mud and called gang rapists if they didn't do it.
1: Yeah, I mean, but has she though? I don't know. You agree to sex with four people, then it becomes seven. I mean, I don't know. At a certain point, it just becomes a really weird situation where we are absolutely not putting any responsibility on the woman. And I think for the protection of women, we need to say, hey, you know, when you put yourself in this circumstance, when you have 10 alcoholic beverages and whatever other drugs that she had in her system, and you agree to a foursome, maybe you're not making the best decisions with your life, and bad things can come of that. So we ought to maybe encourage our girls not to do that, rather than to cry victim the moment that there's money involved. That's what a civil case is. It's about money. Kevin, I don't know. I'm just not buying it. Well, there are innocent rape victims all over the world that stories will not be taken seriously because of this person who is taking advantage of a system that I think she realized at some point she could get money out of. And that's why. And you know what? And one more thing, Kevin, you're not allowed to say these things, so I'm going to say them loud and proud.
0: Okay. But I also want this to be examined in light of the Lindsay Clancy case when we're talking about female agency and the argument for years. I don't know. I don't think that they're thinking this through in terms of what it does do to women's credibility going forward.
1: Absolutely. Absolutely. And, you know, I think we just need to call it like we see it. We need to not be afraid, and especially women of the world who've managed not to engage in foursomes after 10 drinks and some drugs. I mean, there are a lot of us out there, and I think we need to be the loudest. We have a word for what this girl is and what she did. And it starts with a W and rhymes with the word bore. And it's biblical. And I think we need to call it like we see it, and we need to hold our fellow women responsible to say, look at the example you're setting for young girls. If young girls think, oh, I might make a buck and I might get a lot of national attention if I go ahead and do things like this, is this really what we want to reward in our society, AOC? Is it? Because there are a lot of really, as I said, innocent rape victims out there who did nothing to bring it on themselves,
0: right,
1: who very often in our society today are raped by criminal illegal immigrants who are walking our streets. The AOC, at the same time as she's defending this person, she is defending these criminal illegal aliens. And there's a new poll out that says that more than 29% of our population don't think these criminal illegal aliens should be deported. What is wrong with us, Kevin? What is wrong? That is a degeneracy that we have got to address. And women who have managed to not have 10 drinks, not agree to foursomes in college, not take drugs and mix it with alcohol, and then expect good consequences to come of that. Those of us who agree with moral principles, personal responsibility, agency, like you're saying, we are the ones who need to be very, very loud about this.
0: Well, and I love the fact that you're turning this back into a discussion between parents and daughters. And I think parents and sons have to have the same,
1: yes,
0: conversation, because what's at risk here is the eventual physical safety of women and the eventual reputational safety of boys. And I know that kids do dumb things when they're in college. I'm praying every day already, Gina. My oldest is only 16, but I'm on my knees every morning praying, begging God, please don't let my kids have a season of their life where they say, I just want to be young and stupid and, you know, carefree about everything. I don't want that for them. I want wisdom. I want them to be guided by the God who loves them and who has saved them. And I want so desperately for them not to have, you know, this kind of litter in their past, because even if you get past it, even if these seven guys go on and become successful, or this girl gets out of this situation and she becomes whatever, there's always going to be this enormously ugly portion of their life that is a huge part of who they are when they're starting their adulthood.
1: No doubt, Kevin. This is why Charlie Kirk was really right about the college scam. And I've encouraged my children, you know, you can go to college if that's what you really want to do, or you can take the money and pursue entrepreneurial things, and we will support you.
0: Yeah.
1: And so far, almost all of my children have done that. Also, there are colleges and universities out there that are Christian that will do, you know, you can do it online, and you can do it from home or from a job or from running a company,
0: yeah,
1: or, you know, the building trades. I mean, look what plumbers make today. Holy cow. There are so many options out there for students rather than for student age children, rather than going to college and putting yourselves in these sorts of situations,
0: yeah,
1: where somebody really innocent who walked into a room and holy cow, could end up being held responsible for what they didn't even do.
0: Yeah.
1: So, and we've seen this over and over again. This isn't the first court case like this, as you know.
0: Yeah. Well, I appreciate your insights on it. Thanks for sharing them with us.
1: Pleasure, Kevin, and thank you for standing strong on this. It takes a very courageous man to speak up about this right now, because they will come for you for it.
0: Well,
1: you know that.
0: I am kind of crazy that way, so it's... All right, Dr. Gina, always appreciate it. Kevin McCullough, come right back. Don't go away.
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3: Hi, Dennis Prager here. Well, as you know, I've been off the air since my injury in November 2024. Thank you for your prayers. 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I'm starting the Ask Me Anything episodes on the Timeless Wisdom podcast, and I'd love to hear from you. 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The number is 877-243-7776. 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I will answer as many questions as I can on future episodes of the podcast. 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I look forward to hearing from you. 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
1: Welcome back. It's That Kevin Show, thatkevinshow.com for everything related, including podcasts of this show and podcasts of the show I do in the evenings locally on AM 970 The Answer in the wonderful metropolis of New York. Always am proud of our city and bragging about it to everyone else. But my efforts to brag about New York City pale in comparison to the queen of New York hospitality, the first lady, the one who patented the process of how to talk about her city with pride, and that is Christine Nicholas, who jumps in and joins me on Friday sometimes. Hello, Christine.
2: Hello, Kevin. Great to be here. Thank you so much for having me.
1: And if you were to give me a grade on how I promote New York City, am I passing
2: A+,
1: the class?
2: Absolutely.
1: Really?
2: Oh,
1: okay.
2: You are amazing.
1: Because you're the gold standard, and I just feel like I'm always, you know, learning how to do it better watching you.
2: Well, we appreciate that. In New York would, like other cities and other areas, tourism is a little soft. So we want to welcome back as many folks to New York City. If you haven't been there in a while, there's lots of things to do. And we've arranged this warm October.
1: Yeah.
2: It's a little warm today, but it's really beautiful.
1: And you're going tonight to see something that I'm going to go see next week. And we talked about it on the show last week called Luminescence. This is a really, if people are coming to the area, I want, tell them a little bit about
2: it's a sound and light experience, and it's taking place at St. Patrick's Cathedral, which is the cathedral in the center of Manhattan on 51st and 5th Avenue. It's the largest Roman Catholic cathedral, and it is going to be fabulous because on Friday evenings, they zhuzh it up a bit, Kevin. They have live chorus. They have an orchestra. So I'll be seeing sort of the premium version, but they also have a recorded version. I think on weeknights. This is just starting this week, so I believe tonight may be the first night. So I'll let you know how it goes, and you'll be there next week. And it's really a great experience, and it's a wonderful way to get people back into the church. You know, St. Patrick's Cathedral is very welcoming. We also have another cathedral that is incredibly welcoming, and that's St. John the Divine. And they have another, beautiful, event that's going on, St. Francis Day, this Sunday, but they also have this beautiful installation, this art installation right in the center nave about the earth. It's illuminated. It rotates as the earth does. So the
1: you
2: fact
1: kind
2: that
1: see
2: both
1: it
2: of our
1: from like heaven's viewpoint.
2: Yeah.
1: Like,
2: from NASA, they took the sounds of NASA and incorporated it.
1: Yeah.
2: You know, but we have these two, we're blessed with these two beautiful cathedrals. And then we have another cathedral on the Upper West Side, but Riverside Memorial. And I'm going to be going there tomorrow because Dr. Clarence Jones, who is Martin Luther King's speechwriter, will be memorialized. And that will be an honor and a tribute to be invited to that. And that will be very important. I believe he may be one of the last of King's inner circle.
1: Patriots,
2: Yeah.
1: He was, we had him on the show.
2: We've had him a few times because he was very involved with trying to bridge the gap between the Black and Jewish communities. They were very strong under King's reign as he was moving up. There were many Jewish that had survived the Holocaust, and they felt like the Black movement was near and dear to their heart. And so they were very strong. And then unfortunately, you know, there's been a fracture in that, or it's seemingly so, as, and so he was very outspoken about that, you know, after October 6th, to remind the Black community of the support and the love and that they've had with this Jewish community. So that was,
1: well, Mayor Adams and I didn't agree on everything, but his response as an African-American, but also as the mayor of New York following October 7th was really, to me, just spectacular. And it's hard to believe, Christine, that we're coming up on another commemoration of that date. But just the fact that you have a statewide candidate in like Abdul Al-Sayed in Michigan for U.S. Senate, that's scary. You're going to actually put a Marxist radical into the Senate if he wins that race. People have to vote.
2: You know, there should be sort of a prerequisite that you love this country, right? That you believe in our democracy. It's not so difficult. If you should be able to pledge your allegiance to our country. Yes.
1: Yeah, yeah,
2: if you're going to run for Congress and be an elected official, and by the way, a federal employee, right?
1: Yeah.
2: So, to me, it's not rocket science. And I just,
1: Along those lines, I do want to say congratulations to our mayor, because after however many years now, he finally qualified to get his
2: clearance,
1: top secret clearance. He had to prove himself, but he's finally done it, like two and a half years into office.
2: Well, and you know, he came up in the discussion because apparently, you know, Hakeem Jeffries has never met with President Trump one-on-one. And even though Mike Lawler urged him to do that, because as we know, as New Yorkers, President Trump wants to make a deal. He wants to be liked, and he loves New York. Those are three things that tell you you can make a deal with this guy.
1: He also wants to fix things practically.
2: He wants to get it done. And the only advice was, do not go in there with Senator Schumer. And sure enough, Hakeem Jeffries went in there with Senator Schumer, and the meeting was not good. But look at who's met with the president one-on-one.
1: Multiple times.
2: Our mayor, okay? Yeah. I mean, and he's very proud of being a DSA member, but the president has met with him three times now, and they're getting stuff done together.
1: Well,
2: so, you know,
1: it just goes to show you that Trump has always told the truth. He'll meet with anybody. He'll talk to anybody. He'll take.
2: And if he sees a way of helping New York or the most people, like through housing projects or tourism and hospitality initiatives, which is another reason why, you know, I went to this event, is because we need some help on the tourism front. He'll do it.
1: All right. Christine, always good to see you. Thanks for being
2: here. Great to see you, Kevin. Thanks.
1: Kevin McCullough coming right back from New York. Don't go away. If you're a Christian, you know the story of the crucifixion, but have you ever really considered what Jesus physically endured? The Suffering of the Lamb examines the historical and archaeological evidence surrounding Christ's passion, drawing from ancient sources and archaeological discoveries. Detailed illustrations help you visualize what actually happened, while the book also explores the deeper question of why Christ suffered in this particular way. Deepen your understanding of Christ's sacrifice. Go to Amazon today, search The Suffering of the Lamb, and order your copy.
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0: glad to have you with us. Thankful that you're here. Thankful that it's Friday. And we're almost to the end, friends. Hang in there. Bethany Mandel's back with us. And Bethany, besides being a political commentator and someone you see on some of the news channels and so forth, also happens to be a very proud mom. I saw her kind of toasting her mom bona fides on Twitter last week, and I was like, you go, girl. But it's in this day and age, Bethany, when you've got Lindsey Clancy on one hand, and that's coming back to the fore now, and you've got the case of, like, the Cornell 7, the whole question of female agency and all the rights that have been secured and all the years that have been, you know, lost in securing them and all the rest of it, it really does seem like non-thinking human-formed creatures are walking around trying to take stuff away from the good women in my life, and I don't want that to be the case. Your thoughts on the Cornell 7 case, and kind of as someone who watches all this stuff, what's been going through your head?
1: So I think that there's two separate questions here. One, was this legal? And one, was this moral? From my vantage point in, you know, all
0: we can answer the second one easily. None of it was moral.
1: Yes.
0: Done. Now the legal part.
1: The legal part. So I want to focus on that moral part, though. But I will say, on the legal front, you know, there was some investigation. There's questions on if that investigation was enough. And so I'll sort of let the legal team decide in, you know, the powers that be.
0: Wow, that's a very revolutionary thought. Maybe you should call AOC.
1: Yeah, really, really. It's become, as you said, like, it's become a political football. I am concerned that the judicial system is not going to be able to act in a way that makes sense and that is fair to everyone involved. Lord knows, you know, when politicians get involved, things get dicey. So I hope that everything remains impartial as it should be in the judicial system. So stepping that aside, was this moral? Absolutely not. Without a question, it wasn't. But what's interesting to me is that no one seems to be talking about, and I'm writing a piece for the New York Post about it, so hopefully people will be talking about it, the impact of pornography in what happened here. I just read a fantastic book by Leonard Sachs called Boys Adrift. I really recommend it to your listeners. He re-released it, actually. He wrote it about 20 years ago, and he re-released it with a lot of new information about online pornography use. And what he brought forward was truly shocking. The interest and ability for young men to have physical interactions with women is down because of pornography, because they view violent encounters like the one we saw here at Cornell as the norm, as the ideal. And so, you know, when you're thinking about the fact that, like, would a woman have consented to this? This is the content that both men and women of their generation are consuming about the ideal sexual encounter. And so, yes, they would consent to this kind of thing, even if it makes them feel disgusting and awful afterwards, because it's a disgusting, awful thing. But they have been so desensitized to this by pornography that they think that this is normal. And then when they experience it themselves, they realize, oh, this wasn't okay. This wasn't normal.
0: Do you think, well, does he, first of all, in the book address this, but even if he doesn't, other cultural indicators as you've researched them or looked at them, I have heard in recent years that female consumption of pornography has been on the stark increase as well.
1: Yep.
0: How does women consuming pornography impact this scenario?
1: So it impacts it a great deal because they think that this is what it should be like, that men being violent with them is what it's like. And so it normalizes things like choking. You're on the radio, so I don't know how
0: right
1: much
0: stuff.
1: I can say,
0: so the actual violent acts themselves, they begin to accept
1: the violence of it, and it really is very sad, because especially when young people are exposed to this content early, it wires their brain about what it is and what it is supposed to be, and so it has lifelong impacts on their ability to enjoy this beautiful thing that, you know, is supposed to be
0: God
1: a bonding experience, between men and women, and it sullies it permanently. And the number of, and I want to be careful with how I say it, but I want to reiterate, the number of men who are able to experience sex because of this. Like, the numbers of men who are in their 20s seeking Viagra is skyrocketing right now because they cannot physically experience regular sex. That there's something really wrong here. Like, the numbers
0: meaning what you're saying is that they've been so desensitized that what would have been normal stimulus doesn't work.
1: Correct.
0: And how can we even use the word normalcy? Like, if you're talking, like, what should be base level normal, a woman wakes up from an experience like this, having been deeply inebriated, taken a lot of drugs, been involved in all of these activities, even if everything was completely legal and consensual and voluntary, she's going to wake up feeling horrible. I don't care how insulated you try to make yourself. You can try to rewrite God's standards for everything that you want. He didn't wire us to feel good about ourselves when we come through a circumstance like that. So I understand how regret may be posing a huge motivation here. Are you worried that, I know that one of the boys is claiming no contact with the victim at all, and he's hired an attorney. Are you worried at all that there's going to be anybody innocent swept up in the mess of all this?
1: Absolutely. I think it's without a question. The number of young boys that were in the fraternity who happened to be on the group chat are already getting doxxed, and their names are being published. There will be, I mean, there was an incredible piece on the Free Press.
0: Meanwhile, she's yesterday. Claiming all this damage to her and nobody knows who she is.
1: Unfortunately, that was leaked also. So it's out there. The court system in New York State made a mistake and published her name yesterday. So I've since seen her name and photo. There's going to be a lot of innocent people who are going to have their lives damaged irrevocably. Because the same TikTok sleuths who decided that Lindsay Clancy was innocent have now turned their eyes on
0: goodness.
1: This Ithaca case.
0: That's the last thing this case needs. Anyway, okay, Bethany, when will your piece be out?
1: Probably over the weekend.
0: Okay, so look for that in the New York Post. Bethany Mandel, always appreciate you. Thank you for being here.
1: Thanks, Kevin.
0: Kevin McCullough coming right back.

0: Hi, Kevin McCullough. I have a lot of friends that have a lot of opinions about AI, what it means, how to use it, what should be done with it, and what shouldn't be. One of the things that bothers me about the current models is that they are not Christ-centered, and that anything that my kid tries to find out on AI is likely to be filled by a vacuum full of secularism and godlessness. What if there was an alternative that was God-centric, bibliocentric, and Christ-centered? That's exactly what Dominion.chat is. Dominion.chat is a God-focused AI that allows biblical truth to be experienced by the user. Dominion doesn't try to figure out what the user wants to hear and then tickle their ears. Instead, it tells them what the truth is. Dominion.chat.
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2: 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I'm starting the Ask Me Anything episodes on the Timeless Wisdom podcast, and I'd love to hear from you. 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
1: 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Serving it up with a no-drink minimum. It's That Kevin Show.
0: Kevin McCullough, glad you're with us. It's That Kevin Show. Final few minutes for a Friday.

All right, that's from the main anthem version of the song, Yesterday the Same. I've mentioned it to you a couple of times, but that is one of the versions that is in the package. If you get the worship kit when you go to thatkevinshow.com, and someone asked, is it a true choral version? Yes, it's SATB. It's all four parts, and you can do it in a traditional setting with a pipe organ. We've created a version for that. And then I've also got some interesting other things that are in that package. And I meant to mention them earlier. There is we've done a Bible study, a word study on why this particular song is so important based on Psalm 100, Psalm 102 and Hebrews 13. Some portions of scripture that talk about the sufficiency of Christ and how he really is what we need in our time, and he will never not be that. But the study, I think, will deepen your sense of worship in terms of what the song means. So we wanted to do that. So that's in there. There's also a very inspiring message from Ryan Batesel at Emergence Church in New Jersey on Psalm 100, where he talks about how worship is actually a form of spiritual war. So I thought that would be encouraging for you to listen to as well. You can listen to Ryan Batesel's message there. And then there's a couple of other resources, including a link to what's called song stems. Now, if you're on the worship team at your church, you probably know what stems are, but stems are the recording broken down so that you can basically take out an instrument or use instruments that you might want to use for your own, personal application in your church. Maybe you don't have a string section and you want some strings to play at a certain point. Well, we've got the stems separated for you as well. So you get the stems, you get the message. You get the Bible study, you get 9 or 10 different recordings and tracks and scores and band sheets and charts and lead sheets, lyrics and everything else. And it's 100% free, and it's on the website now. thatkevinshow.com, Yesterday the Same. Get the worship kit when you go and take a look at it. Now, coming up next week, we've got obviously a lot to get to because the news of the day will take us deeper into the headlines every single day. But we're also going to kick off a brand new week, and I want to end on a really good

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1: News. I'm Deborah Valentine. 10 people hurt when a vehicle drove into a crowd standing on a road cheering on the Newcastle Knights rugby team in Australia Saturday. Fox's Chanley Painter.
2: Two of the injured, a 5-year-old girl and a 67-year-old man, are in critical condition.
1: Australian police say that an 18-year-old man driving the vehicle is under arrest. They say the crash is not believed to be terrorism related. President Trump campaigning Friday in Mobile, Alabama, criticizing the policies of Democratic socialists.
3: They're being told really bad things. They're being told about ideologies like they're great. They sound good, but in 1 year, it all collapses. The whole thing goes to hell. And you live in squalor, you live in fear, you live in death.
1: The president speaks today in Ohio, part of a 17-state swing to rally Republicans going into the midterms. Many Democrats this cycle are backed by Democratic Socialists of America. 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
0: The Answer. Breaking news.
4: Governor Newsom has signed a law changing some sex offender parole parameters. Dina Kodiak has more.
5: Governor Newsom has signed a new law that makes sex offenders serving life sentences wait until age 65, up from age 50, before they can be considered for parole. They must have already served for 25 years. The change was made after the state's parole board recommended releasing two Sacramento area offenders convicted of serious crimes against children.
4: Larry Marino in the Answer Newsroom.
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4: Hi, Dennis Prager here. Well, as you know, I've been off the air since my injury in November 2024. Thank you for your prayers. 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I'm starting the Ask Me Anything episodes on the Timeless Wisdom podcast, and I'd love to hear from you. 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The number is 877-243-7776. 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
6: What's the most you ever lost on a coin toss?
7: Larry Elder here, the sage from South Central, the Prince of Pico Union, the Czar of Common Sense, the great Eldersky, Don Lorenzo. Welcome to the program. No victor crests allowed because we've got a country to save. So let's get her teed up!
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9: What the hell's going on out here?
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11: This is Larry Elder. While I'm away, Carl Jack will be sitting in for me.
7: Give him all the abuse that you otherwise would direct towards me. 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
12: All right, welcome. Welcome to the Larry Elder Show. My name is Carl Jackson, sitting in for the great Eldersky. The number to call into the program, 888-971-SAGE, 888-971-SAGE. Honor to be in, to be sitting in for Larry Elder. Always fun to do so. I got so much that I'm going to get to. It's absolutely insane. Plus, it is a Friday. So in the third hour in particular, you're free to call any hour, frankly. But in the third hour, I especially want to hear from you because I do want to talk about some of the cultural issues. I want to talk about the Cornell 7. I want to get your thoughts on that, what transpired as well with this attempted execution of Krista Pike. I got to admit to you, I hadn't been paying much attention to that story until recently. So I look forward to talking to you about that. Again, the number to call into the program, 888-971-SAGE, 888-971-SAGE is the number to call into the program. Okay, so there's so many things that I want to get to. It's unbelievable. I almost don't know where to start, but I think I want to start here. I want to talk about affordability, because obviously we're in an election cycle and many people are going to be voting based on their pocketbooks. But I'm going to ask you to remember this cliche, which happens to be true this time around. Short-term pain, long-term gain. I've argued before. You've heard me before. The economy isn't where you want it to be. I totally get it. I do think the measures are in place to make sure the economy gets better. I know there were some job numbers that weren't satisfactory today, but there are some job numbers that were, and I haven't heard anybody report on those, and I'll get to those momentarily. But first, let me do this. For all of you that might be out there, maybe you're sitting in the middle, maybe you're not sure where you want to go. You see the crazies on the left. You see the El Saeeds. Right. You see the Hassan Pikers and all those people out there. And you're just like, I'm not sure. I don't really like Trump. Right. But I don't want to. I don't like these crazy radicals that have basically taken over the Democrat Party. So what everything should boil down to is policy. This isn't the time to be overly emotional, even though I know people get that way during an election cycle. But you're talking about your survival, in my opinion. You're talking about self-preservation, and that's a policy issue. So for those of you that are saying, man, the gas prices are too high, President Trump said he would bring the gas prices too high, I would argue this, that for the majority of President Trump's second term, and obviously the first term, but for his second term, gas prices have, he brought gas prices well down below what Joe Biden had him for his entire presidency. And Biden did that on purpose. I'll bring you the information in just a sec. We do know that gas prices are high as a result of the Iran conflict, which will be ending. There's been a third carrier that has been sent to the Middle East, the USS Theodore Roosevelt. Because President Trump doesn't intend to leave your children, your grandchildren with the problem with the state-sponsored terrorists in Iran. We also see what happened on that Fly Dubai flight. I know everybody's been talking about it. I know everybody's talked about it. You talked about it. It's been big news. I'm going to circle back around to that as well, because I just think that's absolutely amazing. And I want to be able to frame the argument. Who are our real enemies? I would argue that the person to the left or right of you isn't necessarily your enemy. Your neighbor isn't your enemy. Where did all this divisiveness in the United States come from? The left would argue it came from Trump. I'm going to make a different argument. I think I'm going to be able to prove you wrong. But the first thing I want to prove to you is Democrats have no intention of making your life more affordable. Hat tip Americans for Prosperity. Sometimes you just have to know the right things to look up. You have to know the right things to put in the AI machine or the super intelligence machine or the Google machine. All right, so here we go. Just to prove to you, I want to make this emphatically clear for all of you that are out there. Oh, Trump promised gas prices would be lower. Guys, he brought them lower. Remember egg prices as well. Remember we went through all of that stuff. But you know, you guys, President Biden, remember, he virtually invited Putin to invade Russia. As a result of that, you saw gas prices, diesel prices at that time skyrocket. But and then you saw Democrats do something, the Biden administration and Democrats do something. And again, I want to prove to you that they have no intentions in making life easier or more affordable for you, especially given the fact that you have DSA candidates running telling you just that. They want socialism. That is not affordable. But let's take you back to November of 2021. In November of 2021, the EPA under the Biden administration announced new regulations governing methane emissions from oil and gas production, transmission, storage, and distribution that will cost more than $1 billion a year. That's just one thing. All right. And then in the spring of 2021, Biden signed a resolution that overturned Trump administration reforms to the EPA oil and gas rules. This resolution would worsen energy poverty, as Americans for Prosperity wrote about at the time. Reestablish burdensome regulations as a result of that resolution that Biden signed, and have a disproportionate impact on small businesses. So, in other words, the Biden administration and Democrats were intentionally going after oil and gas prices to raise them because they can't stand fossil fuels. Fossil fuels are the lifeblood on this earth. Fossil fuels. There's a book. I forget the gentleman's name. I believe it's Alex Epstein. Actually, I think that's correct. The Moral Case for Fossil Fuels. And wherever fossil fuels are abundant, there's a better quality of life. Where it isn't, it isn't. Lifestyles are bad. One of Biden's first actions, I see if you guys remember this. One of Biden's first actions after taking office was to halt new oil and gas leases on federal lands. You guys remember that? On federal lands and waters, the Biden administration, one of his first actions was to halt all federal, you know, drilling. Again, new oil and gas leases on federal lands and waters. The Biden administration and then delayed the decisions on the leases, letting these oil companies just sit still. A move that necessarily resulted in higher energy costs for the most vulnerable consumers. It was killing those people like me, frankly, that work a blue-collar, middle-class job and business where fuel prices were just, just so high it was ridiculous, and they weren't going down. That was on top of the COVID lockdowns and on top of the shipping, on top of the shipping crisis that we were having as a result of the ineptitude of the Biden administration. And also, to be fair, many countries were locking down during COVID. Then the administration, you guys might remember this. You tell me this. A party that claims they want to bring down oil and gas prices for you, would that be the same party? Would that be the same party that canceled the Keystone XL pipeline? I think I've told you guys before, as a result of that, I have a family member, once that was implemented, once that pipeline was suspended, the leases were suspended, I had a family member, had a great job working on another pipeline that was associated or going to be connected to that pipeline eventually, just making great money. Money like they've never made before. And it just went just like that. The moment Biden suspended that. So again, the Biden administration canceled the Keystone XL pipeline, suspended oil and gas leases in the Arctic National Wildlife Refuge and in New Mexico as well. And this was despite opposition from the Navajo Nation. So in New Mexico, obviously, you have plenty of tribes, people still there. Opposition from the Navajo Nation, it didn't matter because the left wants to necessarily skyrocket the price of oil and gas. That's what they want to do. They want to get you into these, they want to get you into cities like New York City where they can control where you go. They can track everywhere you go, where there's, you know, mass transportation. That's what the left wants because they ultimately want to be able to control you. If they can keep you in these cities, they can control you. All right, so it also resurrected the Waters of the United States rule, which would increase barriers to energy projects. Guys, I mean, there's so much stuff it's unbelievable. Biden pursued new standards for particulate matter and ozone, likely tightening them to unachievable levels for much of the country and creating new barriers for energy project permits. Biden also rescinded Endangered Species Act reforms, a move that increased red tape and allowed litigation to slow down energy projects. So when Democrats say they want to bring down the price of oil and gas, they're lying.
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12: All right, welcome back to The Larry Elder Show. 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At The Carl Jackson Show, I would really appreciate if you'd consider signing up for my podcast, The Carl Jackson Show. You can like, share, or subscribe, I should say, to our YouTube channel, The Carl Jackson Show. That is Carl, The Carl Jackson Show on YouTube. We would certainly appreciate that. Again, like, share, and subscribe. Another thing that the Biden administration did that necessarily raised the price of oil and gas in April of 2021, without the consent of Congress, mind you, Biden rejoined the Paris Agreement, which resulted in onerous new regulations that could raise energy costs. Now, there's some good news coming out of the EU today that I will get to momentarily, but basically, well, may as well tell you now, they're basically going to be releasing up to 100 million barrels of diesel crude. All right, so that's going to help alleviate the pain when it comes to when it comes to diesel fuel at the pump. They're going to be releasing that over the next 4 months. So this isn't something where you're going to see an immediate drop overnight, but that is going to happen. Recall in the spring, they released about 400 million barrels of oil when things were getting tight with oil due to the Iran conflict. But now everybody is hurting when it comes to diesel. And so they're going to be releasing some diesel crude. And this is the EU, again, 100 million barrels of diesel crude. So that's going to help alleviate some pain, not tons, but it is going to help alleviate some. And it's about time the EU did something for the safety, frankly, that we give them. Also, another thing that the Biden administration and Democrats did that raised the cost of gas and oil. So for all of you that might be in the middle and you're not sure, okay, do I want to vote Republican? Do I want to vote for Democrats? Let me tell you something. You may not be impressed with Republicans. You may not like Trump, but do you want to go back to this, where these people will sit here and lie to your face, claim they want to bring down oil, gas and oil prices, claim they care about affordability, but I'm listing policy after policy, not a bunch of conspiracy theory, not a bunch of opinion, but policy after policy that the Democrats and Biden, and I should say Democrats, because we all know that Biden wasn't there, that raised the price of gas and oil. And they did it on purpose because they hate your independence. All right, this is so crucial. Go out and tell your friends. Make sure they remember this. Number 10, Biden created several bodies within the White House, or somebody next to him did, charged with creating new policies to regulate energy. The people who ran these councils weren't elected. They did not receive Senate confirmation, but they had been given broad powers to come up with new executive actions, which did not need consent from Congress to regulate U.S. energy production. They wanted to do the entire United States, just like they've done California. People in California cannot blame the Trump administration, Republicans, for what's going on, the prices going on in California. The prices have always been high, ridiculously high in California, because they won't drill. They're closing down their refineries. They import gas and oil, which is the craziest thing, in order to virtue signal. It's the craziest thing. Also, one section of enacted infrastructure. Remember, I'm trying to get the wording right, because this is an article going back to 2021 that I had to do some digging for. All right. So one section, it says here, of the recently enacted Infrastructure Investment and Jobs Act, supported by Biden, it says, by the White House, would require every U.S. state to develop state carbon reduction plans that must be approved by the U.S. Department of Transportation, as well as be updated every 4 years. Again, trying to California, the rest of America. The plans are aimed at reducing driving all over the country, even for people in rural areas where public transportation was limited and driving is the only option. Also, the Biden administration and Democrats failed to take adequate action on annual requirements and small refinery waivers for the renewable fuel standard and providing regulatory relief from this biofuel mandate due to economic hardship. His EPA finalized a rule regulating greenhouse gas emissions from cars and trucks. The single regulation could raise the average vehicle price by $1,000. I think it ended up being even higher than that. So if you're wondering why, in part, beyond tariffs, to be honest, why the cost of vehicles skyrocketed, is all of this EPA stuff, all of this new technology by Democrats. These car companies were forced to put on vehicles because of Democrats. Trump is trying to bring manufacturing down using the tariffs. And I admit that makes the price go up a little bit, but using tariffs to bring manufacturing back to the United States. So ultimately, you have short-term pain for long-term gain. Prices will come down. There's also a policy the Trump administration implemented this week. I don't think it got enough attention. I'll talk to you about that. They also instituted a new policy on carbon taxes and organized wholesale electricity markets. So the carbon pricing policy statement issued by the Federal Energy Regulatory Commission in April 2021 under Biden was a blanket endorsement of top-down policies that have been demonstrated to be costly, ineffective, regressive, and consistently rejected by the American people. So these people came out swinging for the oil and gas industry. Raising the prices of common household necessities, the EPA issued a final rule to phase out a common, inexpensive refrigerant. The policy is a de facto tax on air conditioning and refrigeration. They were even coming after our appliances. So don't forget this stuff when you head to the ballot box. Or I hope you're motivated to go to the ballot box now that I'm jogging your memory, so that you understand what Democrats will do when they get in office. They've done it before. We saw the COVID lockdowns. They did everything possible to get you out of your ICE engine vehicles, internal combustion engine. They did everything possible to raise oil and gas prices so that you would get sick of cars, so that you would want to go to mass transportation. No different than what they've done with Obamacare and making healthcare so unaffordable for average Americans that the goal is to get you to go on to socialize or single payer healthcare system. That's why you have all these DSA nut jobs talking about Medicare for all, because they realize people are tired of the prices that Obamacare forced on all of us. And now they're going for the kill. But we can't let them win. Because it's because of them that healthcare prices are so high and gas prices and oil prices were so high. Guys, we're fighting a conflict in Iran. We're going to win. We have to win, in my opinion. And I think this is good for the United States. I think this will be good for the entire world, quite frankly, when we do. And prices will get cheaper. But for now, just hold on tight. This is short-term pain for long-term gain. More on the other side. I'm Carl Jackson in for Larry Elder.
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16: News. I'm Deborah Valentine. 10 people hurt when a vehicle drove into a crowd standing on the road cheering on the Newcastle Knights rugby team in Australia Saturday. Fox's Chanley Painter.
19: Two of the injured, a 5-year-old girl and a 67-year-old man, are in critical condition.
16: Australian police say that an 18-year-old man driving the vehicle is under arrest. They say the crash is not believed to be terrorism-related. President Trump campaigning Friday in Mobile, Alabama, criticizing the policies of Democratic socialists.
20: They're being told really bad things. They're being told about ideologies like they're great. They sound good, but in 1 year, it all collapses. The whole thing goes to hell. And you live in squalor, you live in fear, you live in death.
16: The president speaks today in Ohio, part of a 17-state swing to rally Republicans going into the midterms. Many Democrats this cycle are backed by Democratic Socialists of America. 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
5: 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Breaking news.
21: California's high-speed rail project is behind schedule and struggling to meet its goals. Dina Kodiak has more.
22: Most state proposals to keep the Merced to Bakersfield segment on track have failed, except for a new law that lets the Rail Authority grant building permits on its own land. Plans to use local tax money and speed up construction faced strong opposition and did not move forward. Critics say the Rail Authority and lawmakers share the blame for not moving key ideas forward.
21: Larry Marino in the Answer Newsroom.
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12: Welcome back to the Larry Elder Show. I'm your guest host, Carl Jackson, sitting in. Mr. Sean McConnell's in my ear. Lou's got my back right here at AM 950, The Answer, Orlando.com, sitting right across from the American Adversaries. It's always humbling when I come in studio and the American Adversaries are here because I have to park really, really far away. So it lets me know, Carl, you haven't made it yet. You haven't made it yet. So anyway, that's always cool. So anyway, I appreciate all the staff that is helping me out here. The Larry Elder team, thank you guys so much. Chris, Rick Lowkey, whoever is manning the lines, 888-971-SAGE, 888-971-SAGE. So we were talking about the energy, and I got so much more that I want to get to. But basically, I'm making the case. The Democrat Party is not going to try to make your life affordable. All right, and I think this is one of the most important elections of our lifetime. Yes, I say this, and I often say this, and yes, I've said this probably every couple of years. I don't think it's probably been as pressing as it is now because you see the rise of the Marxists within the Democrat movement. And you see that the left is completely capitulating to them. And frankly, it's a little unnerving. I mean, you see what happened in this Fly Dubai and the mainstream media not even reporting it or barely reporting it or reluctantly reporting it as an Islamic terrorist attack, an attempted hijacking by a man that was radicalized by Islam. No, you get on a flight. I've said this before. You see a Jew, an Orthodox Jew, you see a Christian, whatever we might identify, you know, with maybe somebody's holding a Bible, got a cross around their neck. And then you see somebody wrapped up in a traditional Islamic garb or Muslim garb. You're going to be a little more concerned. And that's not because you're racist. That's because you're logical. It's amazing. But the left doesn't want you to know what's happening. They don't want to report the news as it is. As it exists, simply because it just, it destroys all of their narratives. It really does. We'll get into it in the third hour. I'm looking forward, hopefully, to some of your calls. But I want to talk about Lindsey Clancy, her attorney. Kevin Reddington tried to get her off, wanted her to walk scot-free. The judge said, no. There's enough evidence here. We're not going to find her not guilty. That ain't happening. So that was a good thing. You have this, Krista Pike, and frankly, it's a sad story all the way around. You have the young woman that was murdered, by Krista Pike. This story with the lethal injection, and I, for one, am pro death penalty. But I don't like the way that went down. But it's a sad state. At the same time, frankly, I think the best case scenario would be for her to die in the hospital at this point. But I do believe in the death penalty. All right. And so then you got this Cornell 7, and that story seems to be a hot mess. So anyway, we'll get into that. We'll dive into that. Just some cultural stuff. But right now, I want to fight for the country, and I want to prove to you that you're not going to be better off if you vote Democrats. You might feel better about yourself. You might hate Trump. You may want to take a jab or whatever at Trump. But all you're going to do ultimately is hurt yourself. All you're going to do ultimately is hurt your children. The Democrats haven't done a good job, in my opinion, of talking about this, or the Republicans haven't done a great job of talking about this stuff, but it is so important, because remember, again, just a reminder, Democrats are not going to bring the cost of oil and gas down. And when people say that the economy is hurting, I heard someone say this, and I totally agree. When most people, the average everyday American says the economy isn't great, they mean gas prices. That is the one thing you can go to every single day. You can pass by your vehicle every single day. You can fill up your vehicle or put gas in your vehicle, and you're like, oh my goodness, this is just crazy. So that's what they mean. In May of 2021, Biden issued a sweeping executive order that mobilized federal agencies, including the Securities and Exchange Commission, to enforce mandates on businesses, insurers, retirement funds, and suppliers. These policies stifled innovation critical to improving the environment and increased costs for a wide variety of businesses. Also, the Biden administration changed key inputs for economic and regulatory analysis, including raising the, quote, social cost, close quote, of greenhouse gases. These policies mask the true consumer costs of regulatory actions. Another thing that the Biden and administration and Democrats did as early as 2021, the first year, the administration attempted to resurrect an aggressive version of the Clean Power Plan for power sector mandates called the Clean Electricity Standard. We'll be back. We'll be back. I'll wrap this up on the other side. This is Carl Jackson in for Larry Elder.
0: Batavia, Illinois, 2:40 in the morning. A woman sees a flashlight and a shadow outside her window. Police say the man in her backyard was a registered sex offender. A military court convicted him in 2024. He'd taken a sailor's key card, let himself into her bedroom, and watched her sleep. He never met the woman in Batavia. 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
4: Hi, Dennis Prager here. Well, as you know, I've been off the air since my injury in November 2024. Thank you for your prayers. 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
12: sitting in for the great Eldersky. 10-year cost of Democratic Socialist policies could hit could cost $350,000 per household. City Journal, Chris Rufo, Kenneth Trupp, I interviewed him on my podcast this week, not Chris Rufo, but Kenneth Trupp. He was one of the investigative reporters working with Christopher Rufo of City Journal and the Manhattan Institute that exposed the types of benefits that illegal immigrants inside of California are getting that are absolutely insane, and what they're doing skirting the money that they're getting from the federal government, or actually they're getting money from the federal government, which allows them to release state money to do a lot of this stuff. It's absolutely insane. But ultimately, you're paying for it because they're only able to pay for it because of the federal government money that they get. And when I share some of these numbers with you, you are going to be absolutely blown away. It is insane. And I'll get to this again. The Epic Times reported 10-year cost of Democratic Socialist policies could hit $350,000 per household. I hope you like the new house you're not buying, or you won't be able to buy. Probably wouldn't be able to afford the one you're in. We're Democrats to regain power. More things the Biden administration did. I'll wrap this up real quickly here. The EPA mandated that even facilities with reduced emissions must remain on the list of quote-unquote major sources, subjecting these facilities to permitting burdens and higher costs. So even facilities, even businesses that were into low emissions, Biden wanted more. He wanted to squeeze them more, his EPA. In the fall of 2021 unified agenda, the EPA stated their intention to propose what could be considered the Clean Power Plan 2.0. That policy would impose burdensome regulations that literally had no effect or environmental benefit, but they did it anyway. Number 21, impeding Americans' exports. You guys might recall this. The administration, the Biden administration and Democrats, they didn't consider, it says here is considering, they actually did it. But it says here, considered potential restrictions, or is considering potential restrictions on the export of crude oil that would increase, not decrease, energy prices. Guys, remember they did that. Do you remember that we stopped exporting crude oil to the point where the EU had to buy more oil? They couldn't even help Ukraine. All they could do is front like they were. All they could do is talk, because they were buying crude oil from Vladimir Putin and Russia like nobody's business, like it was going out of style, thanks to the Biden administration. I mean, it's absolutely insane. More than one quarter of the administration-backed Build Back Better agenda that pulled directly from the Green New Deal. The Build Back Better agenda included new taxes on natural gas and home heating. They will do this again. They will do this again, because now you're faced with people that are even more radical than Biden and the people that were in his administration. It also included new taxes on petroleum and manufacturing. They picked what they energy winners and losers. The Build Back Better agenda would spend taxpayer dollars to push utilities to adopt more costly, politically preferred forms of energy, a move that would reduce Americans' energy choices. They did just that. The last thing, this is all the first year. This is all in the first year. 25 policies implemented by Biden and Democrats, because we know Biden wasn't there. All right, so implemented by Biden and Democrats that necessarily rose the price of gas and oil. So don't let these people lie to you. They have no intentions of making your life more affordable. Guys, we're fighting a war. I think we need to win for your children's sake. And I'm not going to sit here and pretend like it's not costly. I'm not going to sit here and pretend like it's not causing a little bit of pain, because we all want this stuff to end. But I got to tell you, for me, it's an investment for my daughter. I don't want her to have to worry about Iran. I see all these memes. Iran, oh, every 2 years, the politicians say Iran was a nuclear threat. Man, I give Trump a little more leeway. I give Trump a little more credit. I give it, you know, there's memes of Benjamin Netanyahu every couple of years. But if you're not following politics, you don't realize that the IDF, the Israelis, were making sure they were killing the people producing the materials so they could continue to buy more time. Because they have to always, they're getting attacked, but they always have to play politics because people hate them. And they frankly hate us. Do the Civil Climate Corps Build Back Better would fund the salaries of tens of thousands of anti-energy activists who would perpetuate high energy costs by demanding new and costly federal regulations and legislation. Unlike releasing oil from the Strategic Petroleum Reserve, these 25 steps are just a drop in the ocean. Let me see. Do I have this? This was on the tip sheet on Tuesday, right here on my formerly fingerprinted fingertips. All right, let me remind you guys of this. I'm sure Larry probably talked about it, but I want to jog your memory. President Trump ordered a rollback of fuel economy standards that reduce consumer choice, that reduced consumer choices and raised car prices. This according to USA Today. So the U.S. Department of Transportation said on September 28th in a press release that it is moving to lower the required fleet-wide average for fuel economy for cars that is set by regulators from a current requirement of more than 50 miles per gallon by 2031. 50 miles per gallon by 2031. All right, I drive a big truck. I also drive an SUV. And so, yeah, this stuff, it's what I like driving. And I drive some older models. I like the gas guzzlers personally. That's me. I should be able to have choice. Pretending like these man-made materials are going to do better for the environment is absolutely ridiculous. But again, the goal was to get you to comply. So they wanted 50 miles per gallon by 2031 to just under 35 miles per gallon. So you got to pay more for your vehicle because the government said you have to pay more. Trump is eliminating that. The fuel economy rollback, which has been dubbed freedom means affordable cars, quote unquote, by the Trump administration, comes as the average price of gas in the U.S. reached $4.47 on Monday. He's doing things to give you more choices and make life more affordable.
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25: 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We have hosts worth watching, actually discussing the topics that matter. Andrew Wilkow, Dinesh D'Souza, and more. 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
12: Hi. His microphone. He'll be back with you on Monday, so you have that to look forward to. Always a pleasure sitting in for Larry. I love sitting in for Larry. Just a good time, good crew, and obviously I love the audience. 888-971-SAGE. 888-971-SAGE is the number to call into the program if you want. We're gonna talk about. I'm talking about affordability. I'm gonna give you reasons why you should vote for Republicans and voting for the President Trump so he can finish the job that he started. Guys, I understand the man may rub you wrong. You don't like his personality. I get that. You can turn off the TV. You don't have to listen to him. But please don't hire people that are going to sit here and tell you they're going to make life easier for you when I just proved to you in 1 year, when they gained power in 1 year, they implemented 25 policies that necessarily skyrocketed the price of gas and oil intentionally and put rules in place that would raise the cost of your vehicle because They worship this climate change nonsense, this man-made climate change nonsense. And I'm not saying that mankind doesn't have some type of impact on the planet. I just believe that it's so minuscule, it's ridiculous to try to pretend like we can do something to control the climate. It's insane. Iceland, Greenland, how did that happen? Were there big F-150s? Going around, this is just craziness. And there's plenty of legitimate scientists that suggest we're in a cooling cycle, by the way. More on affordability. This, according to the Epic Times, American taxpayers would face a net fiscal burden of over $350,000 per household in the next decade if the DSA's top policies were adopted. This is a report that came from President Trump's Council of Economic Advisors. The report predicted a net fiscal burden of more than $49 trillion. That's on top of the $40 trillion we just crossed, guys. The report added up the presumed costs of the DSA's agenda items, such as loosening border restrictions, handing out amnesty to all illegal immigrants in the county, abolishing the police and ICE officers, eliminating prisons, providing government-run health care for everyone, and canceling all student loan debt. I mean, this is absolutely insane. And guys, I'm telling you, don't go anywhere because you're going to trip out. You're going to trip out in the next hour. I got to get to how much are you paying? How much are you paying for an illegal immigrant? How much is coming out of your wallet for an illegal immigrant? Because you're paying for it. And I don't care where you are in the United States, you're paying for the illegal immigration in California. And when I say illegal immigration, you're paying for the welfare of illegal immigrants in California. Sometimes, oftentimes, frankly, at the tune of over $100,000 in benefits per family. All of that and more coming up. Carl Jackson in.
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0: another airline because of extremist views.
1: The pilot opened the cockpit door, getting help, saving all 182 aboard. At least 10 people hurt too critically after a driver plowed into a crowd standing on a roadway, cheering on the Newcastle Knights rugby team in New South Wales. Police Commissioner David Waddell says the 18-year-old driver's in custody.
2: The male has been arrested. There was two other persons in the car. We had them out of there because the crowd did turn on them. We have taken that male for mandatory drug and alcohol testing.
1: Police say it was not a terrorist attack. 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
4: October means a sales tax increase for Los Angeles County. Tammy Trujillo explains.
5: The sales tax has gone from 9.75 to 10.25% due to voter-approved Measure R. Revenue from the temporary five-year tax will go into the county general fund to support healthcare services, clinics, and public health programs. Essential items like groceries, prescription medicines, and medical equipment are exempt from the tax increase.
4: Larry Marino in the Answer Newsroom.
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0: questions as I can of future episodes of the podcast. 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
3: 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Welcome to the program. No Victor Krebs allowed because we've got a country to save. 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
7: You can't succeed without T.
3: Mariota here. I'm going to be away today. Carl Jackson will be sitting in for me. Beat him up. Hurt him. Make him feel pain.
8: Okay. I'm sorry. That cut is the best cut ever. You cannot succeed without teeth. Anyway, you're probably going to be paying for some teeth for illegal immigrants in California, and I will get to that momentarily again. This is your guest host, Carl Jackson, sitting in for the great Eldersky. So much more I want to get to. Some other things that the Trump administration is doing. I do believe there's going to have to be some culture wars that we're going to continue to have to fight in education or with education. There are some things that are being done. I want to make sure that I let you know about as well. Again, don't forget, in the third hour, we're hitting the cultural issues with the crazy chicks. As I'm calling it, you got the Cornell 7, and maybe I should be light when it comes to, I don't want to call this particular woman and with that case a crazy chick, but certainly when it comes to Krista Pike, when it comes to Lindsey Clancy, I'd love to hear your thoughts on these particular cases, because they are just, they're just crazy to me. They really are crazy to me. And obviously Krista Pike, the attempted execution and botched execution this week, is a big deal. I believe the last update, she's unconscious still. She's in critical condition, and there's no telling what's going to happen. I think the best case scenario would be that she would die in her sleep while she's at the hospital. But we'll wait and see what happens. The governor, Bill Lee, said there's not going to be any more executions this year. I think one thing that Tennessee could do is maybe they just need to go to, frankly, shooting people. When it comes to the death penalty, I am an advocate or a proponent, I should say, of the death penalty on biblical grounds. I believe that it is necessary. So anyway, we can get into that if you like in the third hour. But right now, I want to go back to the policies. The Democrats claim they're going to help you guys out. Democrats claim they're going to make life affordable. And before we went to the break, I was telling you, not only did I give you the list, the long list of policies that the Biden administration and Democrats implemented in the first year of his administration to necessarily skyrocket the price of gas and oil and to overregulate when it came to energy, even refrigerant, even determining what type of, you know, appliances you could use and all this kind of stuff. These people are going to go crazy. They're going to go drunk with power. And now the people that are co-opting the Democrat Party or have co-opted the Democrat Party, the DSA, are going to go even crazier because these are a lot of the young kids that have been brainwashed in these educational or these institutions, these brainwashing centers that we call colleges and universities across the country. And they're even worse. They're even worse. So again, I was talking to you before in the last hour before we went to break here about the cost of the Democratic Socialist policies, $350,000 per household are the policies that they're implementing, that they'd like to implement. Do you think you could go out and buy your own health care? I mean, this is insane. The majority of the costs would come from Medicare for All, which is predicted to cost $47.4 trillion out of the $52.8 trillion in gross costs. Guys, Medicare for All is health care for none. Medicare for All is health care for none. You think all of a sudden you're going to be put on a single-payer system? Essentially, everybody's going to have state-designated health care. That's going to be the system. We're going to end up like Canada. Where, I mean, they are just killing people left and right by suicide. Assisted suicide, I should say. Excuse me. Assisted suicide. That's ultimately what this is going to end up being. And that's exactly what the left wants. These people have just this weird fascination with wanting to control people. So all of a sudden, let's say you live in an area where a doctor maybe has, you know, a primary physician has X amount of clients. Now, all of a sudden, this physician has the entire city designated to them because you're not necessarily, there's already a shortage of nurses and doctors. So now everybody's on the same system. What you're going to see is people going to the doctors for sniffles, taking their kids to the doctor for sniffles and everything. Oh, because I got Medicaid for this. And the people that really need help, the people that really need assistance, whether that be the disabled, whether that be the elderly, they're going to get pushed to the back of the line because it's going to cost too much. I mean, this is absolutely insane. All right, so again, the majority of the costs will come from Medicare for All, predicted to cost $47.4 trillion, so that means $100 trillion, out of $52.8 trillion in gross costs, which was lowered to nearly $49 trillion due to the estimated $3.9 trillion that would be collected from the wealth tax. Medicare for All proposals would transform the U.S. into a single-payer healthcare that I explained, system in which the federal government covers all medical services. So if the government covers all medical services, who's paying for that? Since the government doesn't have any money except the money that they steal from you. I mean, frankly, a lot of this just comes down to these government-run schools that aren't teaching basic economics, that aren't teaching aren't teaching capitalism, that are hailing evidently socialism and Marxism in these institutions. It's insane to me. The second most expensive proposal, according to the report, would be canceling student debt and making college free. That comes at a price tag of $3.6 trillion. So just think about this. If you're a person like me, all right, I'm a two-time junior college dropout, essentially. One time I simply couldn't afford it. And I was fighting at the time. I was fighting for custody of my daughter. I had to make a choice. I was going to school actually to go into medicine at the time. I wanted to be a nurse and then eventually become a doctor at the time. And I decided to forgo it. I decided to fight for my daughter. So that's exactly, that's what I did instead at the time. The next time I went back, I'll just be real with you guys. I am not tech savvy at all. And I was even worse then, and I mean way worse then, with technology advancing as it has, obviously, iPhone, so on, etc. You're forced to get better at this stuff, but I still stink at it. But I literally took an American history class that I absolutely aced, getting A's on every single test, but you would have these quarterly exams, and then I thought I was sending them in, and apparently the professor contacted me, basically emailed me, "You failed. You never turned in your quarterly exams." I was like, "What are you talking about? Not only did I turn them in, I aced every single one of them." But I was so I was so mad. I was just like, "Screw it. Screw it. I'm just going to make money doing something else. I don't want to go to school. Maybe I'll go back one day. I don't know." But I just got so frustrated with it. I was like, "Okay, maybe God, this just isn't for me." It was frustrating. All right. Student loan debt statistics by the Education Data Initiative suggest that Americans currently owe roughly $1.9 trillion in student debt. That's nearly $1.7 trillion of that debt is held by a federal government and is owed by nearly 43 million loan recipients. The point that I was making, too, that I forgot to make in that little rant, telling you how technologically illiterate I was and am to some degree today, I'm sitting here thinking, so you want me, because I work a blue collar job, so I should pay for the people that ostensibly are going to make more money than me doing white collar jobs? So the middle class, working class, should pay for the education of what will be or should be the upper class, except the people that took, I guess, sociology courses or whatever. The third largest spending item would come from a mandated 32-hour work week costing approximately $918 billion in lost tax revenue. These people seriously don't think. They just have these good ideas, lofty ideas. It's always the Mamdanis of the world, always these DSA people. They've gone to college. They've lived a good life. Their parents got a little money. They feel purposeless in life. And so they feel like they got to do something for society. But they haven't lived. They didn't build the wealth. Their parents did. I mean, it's absolutely astonishing to me. Astonishing. The Trump administration described the proposal's potential impact on the economy, suggesting they would make everyday costs skyrocket with double-digit inflation and prices rising an extra 130% to 160% over 10 years. If you think things are unaffordable now, just let Democrats get in. Because they have been co-opted by the DSA. They have been kowtowing to the DSA. And essentially, the policies that you're going to get are going to be of the DSA. Because I don't see anybody that's coming to the Democrat Party to rescue it. The one guy they have, John Fetterman, they can't stand him. We'll be back. This is Carl Jackson. I'm in for Larry Elder. We'll be back in a few.
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8: All right, welcome back to the Larry Elder Show. 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We are on YouTube or wherever you go to get your podcast, The Carl Jackson Show. That is The Carl Jackson Show. We'll certainly appreciate that. So, we talked about all the ways that the Biden administration and Democrats intentionally raise your gas and oil prices, increase regulation through the EPA during his four year. Well, I was going to say during his tenure, but we know he wasn't there. But you know what I mean. All right. For all intents and purposes, I guess he was the president of the United States at that time. But Democrats, this idea that life is going to be more affordable when if you elect Democrats, it's just completely insane. It's just not happening. Everything they're offering, every single policy they're offering. And notice, you can watch any one of these people, whether it's El Sayed, whether it's Mamdani, whether it's AOC, whether it's Bernie Sanders. They never have a solution. Hakeem Jeffries, Cory Booker. We can go through the litany of every single Democrat that gets a major FaceTime on mainstream media. They never have a solution. Republicans bad, Trump bad, no policy solutions. Whether you like Trump or not, you got to give the guy credit. For this guy comes up with solutions. You may not even always agree with them, and that's fine. But let's be real. This guy is doing more than I've seen in God knows how long to try to strengthen America, America's standing not only in the world, but for you here domestically. Now, I think, in my opinion, and I've said this before, I think the Republicans and the Trump administration, although these rallies are helping now, have done a bad job communicating that and making that loud and clear, even when it comes to the Iran conflict. Hey, guys, this is going to be painful. We don't want these guys to have a nuclear weapon. We don't want our kids in America to have to worry about this. These guys are to blame for whether it's attacking some of our service members overseas, reasons why we get drawn back into the Middle East. We don't want to do it anymore. We want to end this nonsense. If we free the Persian people, if we finish the job, not only do we have to, not only can we stop worrying about the world's leading state sponsor of terrorism, we free the Persian people of Iran, and the Middle East is free. Maybe the Abraham Accords expand, and life is better for everyone. So some short-term pain for some long-term gain. So no, they're not doing a great job explaining it. But that is the effect. That is the objective. It's not like Trump or the Republicans are in office and saying, we want to raise gas prices. No, we want to win a war so that we don't have to worry about some ragtag terrorists in the Middle East coming after your children. So I'm going to ask you to invest a little bit. I'm going to ask you to feel a little pain, but we're going to get past this, and your gas prices are going to be cheaper. Your groceries are going to be cheaper. Your way of life is going to be cheaper. More manufacturing inside of the United States as a result of these policies. And Democrats can't offer you that because you know why? They don't want it. I get so frustrated with this affordability lie. I'm frustrated with I'm literally hoping, I kid you not, I need to start praying. I was going to say I'm hoping and praying, but I would be lying. I haven't been praying enough. But seriously, I think we need to pray for the Democrat Party. I want sensible Democrats. Was I on here? I can't even remember whether I was in for Larry Elder or Scott Jennings at the time when I interviewed Julian Epstein. Man, I love that guy. Man, I think we agreed on more than we disagreed on, but regardless, just a smart, common sense, logical Democrat that loves the United States of America. We may not agree on everything, but I know he doesn't hate the country. I know he doesn't want the worst for me. I'm okay with that. These people are going to make life more affordable for you. Give me a joke. Oh, remember, we got a little bad news today when it comes to the job sector. So much so that the mainstream media jumped on it, but they forgot to report the good news. Hat tip, Epic Times. U.S. private employers went on a hiring spree in September as job growth came in firmly above expectations. Say what? Yes, private payrolls increased by 90,000. Private payrolls. You know what that means? That means you and I aren't working Monday through Friday to pay some jerk inside of Washington, D.C. These jobs are coming back to the private sector instead of sticking in. To be fair, not all people that work in Washington, D.C. are jerks, but you get my drift. You get my drift. Jobs are returning to the private sector. You know, another thing that the mainstream media fails to explain when it comes to these job numbers, we're deporting so many illegals that some of the job numbers are going to look bad. But it's actually a good thing because now you've got American citizens that can fill some of these jobs. It may take some time because some of these jobs might be skilled labor that they knew that some Americans don't. But we're changing the economy. We're changing the way education works. Getting back to this piece. Private payrolls increased by 90,000, exceeding the 70,000 projected by economists and following a downwardly revised gain of 36,000 in August. This according to the payroll processing company ADP. September's hiring gains were broad-based, led by the education and health services sector, which added 55,000 jobs, followed by leisure and hospitality with 22,000. Pause. Let me stop there. Why is leisure and hospitality with 22,000 new employees so important? Because it tells you that people are spending their money to relax, to enjoy life a little bit. Manufacturing. 17,000 jobs. Manufacturing, 17,000 jobs. Construction, 15,000 jobs. Conversely, the private payroll processor reported sizable declines of jobs in financial activities and 11,000 in professional and business services. Okay. Medium-sized businesses with 50 to 249 employees accounted for more than half of September's hires. That's good news. Why is that good news? Because the left always talks about these corporations, trying to demonize corporations. And maybe some deserve to be demonized, in all fairness, but not all, and not most, I would argue. Small businesses are growing again. Remember the destruction that was done to small businesses during Biden's lockdown that was completely unnecessary at the time? So these are the numbers. Somehow, the mainstream media, I didn't hear it one time today. Somehow, the mainstream media forgot to tell you that when it came to the private sector, 90,000 new jobs in the month of September alone. 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
16: Fox News, I'm Deborah Valentine. The UAE prosecutor says the Fly Dubai co-pilot and Omani national attempted to carry out a terrorist attack when he allegedly stabbed the flight's captain using a crash axe. Fox's Chanley Painter.
17: We've also learned that the co-pilot was previously grounded from another airline because of extremist views.
16: The pilot opened the cockpit door, getting help, saving all 182 aboard. At least 10 people hurt too critically after a driver plowed into a crowd standing on a roadway, cheering on the Newcastle Knights rugby team in New South Wales. Police Commissioner David Waddell says the 18-year-old driver's in custody.
18: The male has been arrested. There was two other persons in the car. We had them out of there because the crowd did turn on them. We have taken that male for mandatory drug and alcohol testing.
16: Police say it was not a terrorist attack. 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
1: 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Breaking news.
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20: Cal Fire Chief Joe Tyler made the announcement on Thursday. AwareCA puts incident updates, evacuation warnings and orders, emergency alerts, shelter locations and hazard maps all in one place. 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
8: 888-971-7243. All right. Welcome back to the Larry Elder Show. I'm your guest host, Carl Jackson, sitting in for the great Eldersky. Let's go to the lines quickly here. Is it Bill in La Cunada, California? Bill, welcome to the Larry Elder Show. You got the mic.
23: How you doing, Carl?
8: Hey, I'm doing great. Thank you.
23: Hey, by the way, I find the term illegal immigrant offensive. The proper term is border burglars.
8: That's clever. Go right ahead, Bill. I might steal that. I like that. That's a good one. That is a good one. Okay, go right ahead, Bill.
23: Permission. Yeah, you got my permission on that. Look, the big, beautiful bill. I'm an independent. I'm a former newspaper writer. I'm not a Trump cheerleader, but I'm an independent. I'm looking at my tax bill. The big, beautiful bill from the Republicans is going to get me an extra $3,000 starting in 2025 through 2027. That's what the Republicans are going to do for me. So that's all I got to know, because I'm looking at my auto insurance up by 40%. I call my company. What's going on? I got a perfect record. They go, you live in California. California has millions of uninsured and underinsured drivers who only have the minimum or no coverage. The rest of the people paying have to pick up the slack. That's directly from a really reputable insurance company in New York. So, you know, that's what the Democrats have given me, along with they tripled my home insurance thanks to Fidel Castro-loving Karen Bass and her buddy Gavin Newsom, who let the place burn down, you know, a couple of years ago. So that's what the Democrats have given me. And finally, $6.29 per gallon for gas, because King Gavin doesn't want people drilling for oil. That's all I got to know to vote for the Republicans. That's all I got to know.
8: Thank you, Bill. Don't California the rest of America. That coming from an independent, Bill in La Cañada, California. Great call. Border. I gotta write that down. I can't forget that. Border burglars. That's a good one. Every once in a while, you hear something and man, you just gotta steal it. I heard my buddy Christopher Hart. What did he say about the flight? Fly Dubai, miracle in midair. And I was like, doggone it. Why didn't I think of that? So every once in a while, you hear something and you're like, I have to take it. I have to use it. That happens to be one of them. I'd love that. Not only, but it makes me kind of hungry because I think of the little character at McDonald's. So it does make me want to get a burger. But anyway, nonetheless, I digress. I'm going to kind of tack on to what Bill said in just a second, especially when it comes to cost in California. I also want to talk to David Limbaugh. You guys might remember, obviously, Rush Limbaugh's brother wrote this book, The Great Destroyer. Obama was out again talking about asking the question, why is the nation so divided? Where did this come from? I really believe that he's the epicenter of that. I really do. I mean, we look at the DSA today and we're like, oh my goodness, they're way more radical than Obama. Obama laid the foundation for all of this stuff. Obama was the one that played all of the race warfare and all that kind of stuff. He started that stuff. As Americans were getting past that nonsense, I've told you guys this story before. I literally remember mowing my lawn and these kids walking by. It was almost like a commercial. It seemed so fake. I can't even remember all of the ethnicities, but there was a black kid, I believe. There was a white girl, I believe a Chinese boy, and then a white boy. All walking together with a dog, one on a skateboard, I can't remember which. And somebody dribbling a basketball. And I remember looking at these kids. This was pre-Obama. And I was like, we made it. I mean, I was in LA during the Los Angeles riots. And then to come full circle and just have that moment where you see these people, you see these kids, and they're like, they're over this stuff. We've done it. We made it. Whites used to be able to joke with blacks. Blacks used to be able to joke with whites. And then Obama came on the scene. Just absolutely amazing. So I'll get into that a little more momentarily. But what was I talking about? Man, I forget. Okay, so the private sector growth. All right, so good news there. All right, good news there. All right, so the numbers are gaining. I could go on, but I would have to go on forever. I want to go to different things. I want to make sure that I get to this City Journal report. I did a podcast on this, by the way, with one of the investigative reporters of City Journal, Kenneth Shrupp. So make sure you subscribe to my podcast, The Carl Jackson Show, YouTube, Salem Podcast Network, to check out that entire interview. But I'm going to break some of it down. How much money are you spending for illegal immigrants in California? I'm about to tell you. Stay tuned.
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8: All right, you guys, welcome back to the Larry Elder Show. I'm your guest host, Carl Jackson, sitting in for the great Eldersky. Always a pleasure to do so. I do have some good news to bring you, too. I want to make sure I do that because AOC's influence is hitting a brick wall. I really didn't want to carry that into the third hour, but I'm probably going to have to because I'm looking forward to maybe talking to some of you about the situation, the Cornell 7 situation, Krista Pike as well, if you want to sound off on that. But also, I do want to bring you some of that good news. But I got to go to this investigative report by the City Journal. Christopher Rufo Kenneth Shrupp, and forgive me, I believe the other guy's gentleman's name was Adam Hall. Anyway, investigative reporters at the City Journal did some great reporting when it comes to California's welfare system or shadow welfare system by border burglars, a.k.a. illegal aliens. All right, so here's a summary. So California runs the nation's largest welfare system. They devote more than $180 billion annually to food, health care, other programs for the poor and the downtrodden. In theory, these programs are supposed to help struggling Californians, they write. In reality, many serve large numbers of illegals. Today, California oversees a shadow welfare system that allows non-citizens, illegals, border burglars, to receive health care, rental assistance, college grants, tax credits, low-cost car insurance, and even smartphones. All on your dime, my dime. So, let I get this straight. You break in. This wouldn't happen anywhere else, by the way. Maybe Europe. You break into the country unlawfully. You invade the country. And as a reward, taxpayers pay for your health care, rental assistance. How many of you out there struggling and you're getting rental assistance, some type of rental assistance? You're paying for it, though. College grants. Maybe like me, you look at it and you're like, you know what? I can't afford college. It's just, I can't go on. I'm frustrated, whatever. Can't go on. Tax credits, low-cost car insurance, and smartphones. This is expensive stuff. So you're struggling. You're busting your butt to pay rent. Maybe sometimes you got to ask for help, family members, friends, maybe a little short. Or maybe you pay the rent, but you hardly have money to do anything else. Maybe you should leave the country, come back. Well, you can't now since Trump is in, but you could have under the Biden administration. And with the help of people like Gavin Newsom, Xavier Becerra, guys, don't vote for him in California. I hope that you show some. Your state is done. I mean, it's done. You've got a glimmer of hope with Steve Hilton. I pray to God. You guys make the right choice. I really do. Love to see that state restored. But I don't see it coming back a long time, if ever, if Xavier Becerra gets in. It's enough that you guys are going to get Nithya Raman as the L.A. mayor since the election was rigged for her. It's insane to me. All right, so they visited four public offices, the investigative reporters did, in Southern California. Each admitted that illegal aliens can enroll in public welfare programs or receive benefits on their children's behalf. In total, California taxpayers spent $11 billion subsidizing illegal immigrants in the last fiscal year. This is what they call the state's shadow government or shadow welfare system, excuse me. And there's no signs that it's slowing down anytime soon. Local officials were remarkably transparent. In Glendale, California, they spoke to a welfare officer about California's, listen to this, cash assistance program for immigrants. Cash assistance program for immigrants. CAPI. CAPI, it's called. A state-funded alternative to supplemental security income that provides monthly cash assistance to low-income non-citizens who are elderly or disabled. Now, listen, I understand people want to come to this country, despite what Democrats say, it's the best country on God's green earth, all right? I get it. You just got to come here legally, and I shouldn't be paying for you. If you can't pay for yourself to come here, you don't have a sponsor to come to the United States of America, you shouldn't come here. Well, it's stolen land. Please, give me a break. All land around the world is conquered, period. Period. That's the way the world worked. Then you draw lines, you draw borders, you draw boundaries. It's naive to think that way. One of the officials... One of the officials there said, if you are a citizen, you cannot get CAPI. This was at the Glendale office, I presume. I don't care about legal or not. Not being a citizen is the key. They said in Los Angeles, they heard more of the same. They asked another welfare officer about the benefits available to illegal immigrants and their children. While some state programs are closed to illegals, we learned they are open to those aliens, U.S.-born children. So my goal or my attempt here isn't to pit you against, well, it is illegal immigration or the people necessarily, but your government. This is what your government is doing to you. While you're struggling, Democrats are running that they'll make life more affordable, yet you can't name one blue city or state run by Democrats where life is more affordable. You've got example after example after example. You struggle. You bust your butt. I understand. You're upset about an Iran war. I agree with it. You disagree with it. I understand. I get it. I get it. That's temporary. This isn't. This isn't. This is what the left does. You bust your butt to pay for their agenda. Government is in charge. You're not. That's what's happening in California. The people aren't in control in California. It isn't we the people. It's they. It's they, the government. When it comes to places like California, and I would argue even for this election, this has to be, and this is, in my opinion, an us versus them. This is big government liberals, leftists, Democrats, socialists. It's us versus them because they're telling you with their policies what they're going to do to your state and this country. We'll be back.

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6: Carl Jackson sitting in for the great Eldersky. Welcome to the program. The number to call in, 888-971-SAGE. 888-971-SAGE is the number to call into the program. Also, remember in the next hour, I'm still going to be covering some of this stuff because I just want to inform you. However, I guess these are somewhat lighter, at least for me. So if you want to call in and talk about the Cornell 7 situation there, you have the New York AG Letitia James now being named as a special counsel to take over that particular case. So you want to talk about the botched execution of Krista Pike or the sentence altogether, so be it. Lindsey Clancy, her attorney Kevin Reddington, was asking that the judge find her not guilty, basically. And the judge said no. I mean, the lady murdered her three kids. She shouldn't be getting out. Even if she were insane, Listen, she shouldn't be getting out of prison or any institution for that matter for the rest of her life. That's absolutely insane. I think they're trying a new tactic or a new strategy. Basically, she doesn't remember that she did it. There's no evidence that she did it, which is absolutely insane since she confessed to it. I guess that would be the strategy. So anyway, just pretty outlandish stuff. Nonetheless, getting back to you, how many illegal aliens are you funding? That's the question. That's the question of the moment. How many illegal aliens are you funding? How many border burglars? I love that term. Are you funding? This is insane. Again, in LA, again, the investigators heard that another welfare officer about the benefits available to illegal immigrants and their children. While some state programs are closed to illegals, they learn they are open to the aliens of U.S. born children. So this is another reason to get rid of this birthright citizenship. He goes on, or they go on. This is an officer from Cal Works. If you were born here and the child was born here, you get money for two. The officer said at Cal Works, the state's version of a TAMF, the Temporary Assistance for Needy Families program, because she is not and the child is, she only gets money for the child and not for her. So even an illegal alien parent can still get money for the child in California. Now, the benefits add up. In California, illegal immigrants can qualify for CAPI, public health insurance, various tax credits. Their children qualify for others, including CalWORKs, in other states, Section 8 rental subsidies. All told, a family of five in California with two illegal alien parents, two U.S.-born children, and one illegal alien grandparent can receive public services worth more than 100 grand. It used to be you came to America to achieve the American dream. Now it's to get welfare. Insane.

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1: A federal judge has temporarily stopped the University of California from disciplining certain students who refuse to use another student's preferred pronouns. The story from Tammy Trujillo.
2: The judge's decision is part of a lawsuit by Defending Education that claims the UC system's sexual harassment policy violates students' free speech rights by forcing them to use certain language. The policy still applies to everyone else in the UC system.
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14: Good afternoon, patriots of the state of California. 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Got lots of great things to talk to everybody listening to this program about, because it deals with, well, you're going to have to wait. But before we get to what it deals with, let's talk about what we've had to deal with this last week in Sacramento. As many of you know, our lame duck governor, Gavin Newsom, is getting ready to leave the Capitol. And it couldn't be soon enough for me. But before he left, he had one job to do, and that was to actually look for the first time in his administration at bills and go, this makes sense. It's not going to cost people money. This one doesn't. It's unconstitutional. But no, in a slew of unconstitutionality, even though we, this organization, the CRPA, has sued and won 11 cases against this government, why not go for six more rounds? So what he did was he wrote into law six different things that will be happening. We'll be talking about them, but everything that was on his desk that was anti-Second Amendment, he signed into law. He also chose to veto your right to protect yourself from animals that could try to kill you and said, nope, don't think you need that protection. So we'll be examining that, having some people from the Department of Fish and Wildlife on to talk about what you can and can't do. And then we're also going to start to peel back some of the layers coming up into this next session. We have one bill left that would grant more access to those of you at hunt, and we'll see if he signs it. And we'll let you know next week what he chose to do. But for now, folks,

0: The session is officially over. The new session has already started. There are literally hundreds of bills moving its way through Ledge Council that will be delivered in January and February. So we're very, very busy. But all this brings us to the point of, you know, what do you do with your Second Amendment rights when it comes to self-protection? And I am very, very happy today to have with me Stan Campbell, who is with our great sponsor for this show, CCW Safe. And we're going to be focused on many of those issues. So, Stan, welcome to the show.
1: Hey, thanks, Rick. And happy to be on, buddy.
0: So, Stan, you know, there are so many different things out there dealing with what we're going to talk about. I thought it would be just nice to open up with what is CCW Safe. And I know you guys are nationwide, so it's not just local issues that you deal with. You deal with it no matter where it happens in the country. And so if you could just open that up.
1: Sure. So CCW Safe, we were established in really 2011, but officially 2013 nationwide. We are a legal membership service plan. A lot of people say, you know, gun insurance. It's just a little bit different than that. We cover actually 47 states, to include the state of California. And it's for those who are responsible gun owners, who defend themselves at home, who also conceal carry. So we just cover everyone that is associated with defending themselves and others. I'm one of the co-founders, so I helped to develop the plan. There's really about 4 strong companies across the nation. If you do not have someone, please get them. We're always named in the top 2, of course. We're probably the 3rd oldest. You know, so we've been around for 15 years. We've been doing this. You know, a lot of people don't understand that, you know, how important it is to be covered. You know, everyone goes out and they train to defend themselves with a firearm. But, you know, there's just something about not understanding the importance of, you know, what happens afterwards and the cost that goes along with that when you have, you know, initiated that affirmative defense of I shot this person in defense. And this dead guy has nothing to say, and I do. It costs you when you go to court. So that's what we're here for, to defend against, you know, all the resources that you need, you know, the attorneys and everything else that goes along with it to defend your actions.
0: Stan, you brought something up, and before the show, you know, you and I were both talking. You're former law enforcement. I'm former emergency medical, and you know, as you said, this hasn't been around forever yet. People have been having CCWs for, you know, 100 years plus. What led your people to come together and say, hey, this is something we need to do? Because there's always a reason for a business model getting started.
1: Absolutely. That's a great question. You know, with police officers, and what most people don't realize, I mean, it's not like TV, but with police officers, when they're involved in a shooting incident, and it's nationwide, they're treated a little bit different than citizens. They're treated as a victim of a violent encounter, and citizens, you know, regardless of, you know, what the Constitution states, you know, you are really treated by law enforcement as a suspect until you're deemed, you know, innocent. So really, you know, technically, you're proven guilty until you are proven innocent, you know, by the evidence supporting such a position. So, you know, it's really up to you. And what I mean by affirmative defense is that you are stating, you're not running away from the scene. You are stating that I took an action with my firearm, took a life. I did it. And you're pretty much stating that if you are not found to be aligned with self-defense, you're presenting your position as being guilty of the offense of homicide. And in a lot of cases in many states, that'd be murder 1 or 2. Mm-hmm.
0: And so was there a particular incident that brought you and your co-founders together, or was it
1: absolutely
0: just?
1: Absolutely. Yeah. So to get to the end, you know, my partner, one of my partners was involved in a self-defense shooting in 1996. His name is Mike Darter. We were on the same police department, Oklahoma City Police. I was also sued in a self-defense incident within the same couple of years. And we were coming upon retirement age. And, you know, when we were retiring from the police department, we noticed that there was nothing out there that, you know, supported us as we were when we were supported as a, you know, with the police department, with, you know, resources and attorneys and homicide detectives and such. So we decided to create such a system for citizens across the nation so that they can have the same resources that officers have when they get involved in shootings.
0: And I think that's so important for people to realize is that you've seen both sides of how this can play out. And that is important for many of you listening here at the tailgate this morning of what you can encounter. And so that was one of the things that I wanted to talk to you about was, you know, as you said, we train all the time. Hopefully everybody does that. We get out there, we check our gear, we spend incredible amounts of money for the firearm and for all the accoutrements that go with it. And then, like you said, you know, not everybody goes and gets this kind of protection. And so one of the things I wanted to talk about before we get into what happens at the incident is, you know, the costs financially. I mean, you know, people, especially in this economy, are looking at what they can cut and what they can't cut. And I always look at them and say, do you realize how cheap this really is compared to what you would pay out if you had to use your firearm lawfully to defend yourself? What are those costs without a program like CCW Safe or any of the other ones that you kind of hinted at earlier?
1: Well, you know, the easiest way to kind of explain it, and I can tell you, like, it can go like, and I'm talking about a case where you actually take a life. So, you move forward, or a DA or a state's attorney moves forward with murder charges on you. So when you get a murder charge, you have to think about at least a 2-year period that you'll be waiting for a possible 2-week trial. And in that time, you'll be spending up to maybe $400,000 for attorney's fees, expert witnesses. And it could go more, you know, in anything else associated with the court cost. But then you also have things like, you know, we want to keep you mentally healthy, so you might have to go through counseling, you know, do all types of court preparation and different things. You know, our top case that we paid out on was about $480,000 on a death case out of North Carolina. And in that case, we ended up. I mean, that particular member only paid at that time like $149 for the service. And right. There was no recoupment of money. He hadn't paid anything back. And you could catch yourself. And that's just on the criminal side. A lot of people try to, you know, scare you about the civil side, but you have to deal with the criminal complaint first and to keep mm-hmm. yourself out of prison. So you don't want to pick and choose by the money that you have in your savings account or even those who can even, you know, sell their homes to pay for some of it. You have to pick and choose where that money goes, and it's important. I mean, even the point of getting out of jail, the bond itself could be, you know, 10% of $1 million, you know, so you can talk about $100,000 there for getting out of jail just so you can be with your family and loved ones. So, I mean, it could easily go from $400,000 to about $800,000 on a death case.
0: And we're going to come back here at the tailgate to talk about, you know, what happens at the incident, because we've highlighted some of that, but we'll be back on Firing Line Radio.
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0: Welcome back here at the tailgate. 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Today with us here at the tailgate is Stan Campbell of CCW Safe, and we're talking about, folks, the realities. This isn't, you know, watching CSI or your favorite cop show or your favorite movie. This is dealing with what really happens. And during the break, we were both talking about some different instances. And so, Stan, I'm just going to open it up. I mean, I think the first 24 hours that leads into that 2 years you talked about in our last segment, there are so many costs, so many things that are happening. If you could kind of like unravel that so people understand.
1: Okay. Yeah, great. So the first thing you're going to do, you have to think about right after the incident occurs, right? You know, I mean, your life changes. You move forward into the world of, court proceedings and such. Number one is to retain an attorney. The average attorney across the nation, they won't even look at a death case or a possible murder case unless you give them $100,000 to start off with, $100,000, $125,000. And that's standard. And so you have to put that up first. And that's to retain your attorney, because that's the most important element. Second to that, and sometimes you need the assistance of the attorney, is to get out of jail, because a lot of times you think that, you know, just because you say that I shot in self-defense that you won't go to jail. Many times you will. You go to jail and you have to get out. You know, the average, and that's nationally, you know, you can easily get a $500,000 bond. So on the low side, you that's $50,000 that you have to, you know, pay just the 10% in most states to get out, and then up to $1 million bond, because a lot of the judges are kind of liberal and they'll place $1 million bond on you. So that's $100,000 to get out. So already within the first 24 hours, you're talking $200,000. And that's just to get started. You know, if it happens in your home, you have to deal with, or your car, you have to deal with a cleanup, because so you need an official cleanup team to come through. That could be up to $4,000. In preparation for a court, you're still talking about maybe another $75,000. And now it's pieced out for about, you know, the amount of time it takes to get to the court proceeding, but $75,000 to another $100,000 for court proceedings. And then, you know, expert witnesses, you know, because what you're actually doing, and when you think about on the real side of it, you're taking your resources and you're going against the resources of the state. It's an unfair battle. So I mean, they have not unlimited resources, but it seems that way in a proceeding like this. You know, they can pay for all of the things that they need, but you have to get the best expert witnesses and stuff, because a lot of times you can have the best attorney, but if you don't have expert witnesses to support that, your case and to go against the expert witnesses of the state, then you run into a lot of problems there. Let me see what else. Again, we talked about having yourself mentally ready. So you're talking about, you know, counseling. You know, the average counselor costs $150 an hour. You know, you can pay up to $5,000, you know, in that time, you know, just for counseling services. There's just so much that kind of goes along with that to get yourself ready, just to get ready for court. And then you have to think about loss of time from work and different things like that. Like all of these things have to be or should be considered when you're talking about being involved in a self-defense case.
0: And I want to also ask you a couple of questions. Like, you know, we're obviously talking about the, you know, the ultimate self-defense case where you pull your firearm to defend you and or your loved ones, and mm-hmm. you take another life. But there's also a civil act that can come after this legal thing. So it's like, just because you clear the government court system doesn't mean you're done.
1: Sure. And then, you know, you have to think about, you know, now many civil attorneys, you know, they normally wait for the criminal case to dissolve to see what happens there. And then they'll jump on it, you know, because they're going to try to find ways of getting more money out of you. Someone can come back, either the individual that did not pass or the family members can come back and sue you. And the states that allow that to happen, you know, those lawsuits, you know, can go well into, you know, $1 to $2 million for a lawsuit. And even if you settle out, you know, you're still talking about a settlement that might be $200,000 to $250,000 on the civil side. So, mm-hmm. you know, and that too is the importance of really understanding, you know, how you know, extremely important it is for the concealed carry or the gun owner, the home, you know, those who defend themselves at home, to have something to cover themselves, because you can't take this on by yourself. You know, police officers don't do it. You know, all the police officers I know that are involved in self-defense cases, you know, that they still have the resources of the union, and they have the resources of the city that back them and give them all the things that they need to go against a case that when someone says that they have taken a life and it's not legitimate.
0: Yeah, and I think that's important that you bring that up, because coming from a law enforcement family, my son's in law enforcement, that is so true. The unions and the city, they don't always work together, but the unions Correct. Always have, you know, the back of the law enforcement officer, and the amount of money they have to pull together to defend law enforcement officers for doing the right thing, that I think a lot of people do not realize. You're not going to have that. And you're not going to have that system that closes in very quickly. I mean, you know, law enforcement officers, like you said, there's people there to help them with the mental health challenges, the PTSD that will most certainly follow an incident like this. All that is put into play if you don't have the resources and the people. And for one of the things that I would say, too, is, you know, both of us have seen some pretty horrible things that nobody signs up to go see in the mm-hmm. course of our careers. And one of the things I always try to tell people in this, and Stan, I'd be curious on your insights, is like, you are not thinking clearly when these things happen. Like those first couple of days afterwards, things are definitely not normal.
1: No, you're right, Rick. And then, you know, you have to think about one of the things that is on the side of a law enforcement officer is that most of the larger agencies across the nation, they give you a 48-hour, you know, time span just to get your head back together. Because when you're involved in a critical incident, we're human. You know, you go back to like your primal brain kicks in, and you know, you think that. I mean, there's so many officers across the nation getting involved in shooting. Say, yeah, I shot 4 times. No, you actually shot 17 times, and you change your magazine, and they won't remember it, and they've been trained for it. Uh-huh. You know, so, you know, what happens, you know, with the tunnel vision and everything just kind of just pulls in, and the memory gaps and all of the things, you know, that is used against you because you attempt to give your story immediately. And what happens is you actually don't remember all the details of what happened. And when you give that first story and lock it in with law enforcement, and they're not really against you, they're just copying down what you say. But when you lock in your story, but then you remember it several days later, by the time they hear the second part of your story, now you've been with a lawyer, and it's going to look as if the lawyer gave you some excuses versus you presenting the truth. So you dig yourself a hole when you talk too fast, when you think that you know it all, when you believe that you're going to react, you know, regularly when you have just taken a life. I mean, it's just unnatural. It's unnatural to take a human life, and your body responds that way.
0: I think that is so true. And hopefully all of you here at the tailgate today are listening to this and contemplating this, because it's part of what you really got to walk yourself through. I want to start to move us towards, you know, some of the other incidents. Besides that, do you guys not also cover people like if they don't get to their gun when the bad thing happens, and but they get to their baseball bat or whatever else to defend themselves? Is that covered?
1: We're really happy to be, I mean, you know, since we created this service, we wanted to give our members much more than what, you know, everyone else was. So we went with, you know, no caps, meaning that there's no cap on what we will pay for you. But we also want to go beyond the firearm, you know, because we know there are times where you can't get to your firearm. You might get to a knife. And we've worked over the past couple of years, several instances where members had to stab someone, members had to choke someone, members had to hit someone with a weapon of opportunity. So whatever it is, when your life is threatened, and that's really the key point there, when your life is threatened, whatever you need to use to defend your life or that of your loved one, we cover you. And it's important to have that aspect, because we know that not in every case can you get to your firearm or pull it, because there might be, you know, the backdrop might not be so that if you started, you know, pushing down rounds, you know, that you might hit somebody else. So you might have to do something else, or someone, you know, gets a hold of you and you can't get to your firearm, and you just might have to just, you know, use whatever you can just to save your life.
0: Ladies and gentlemen, that is so critically important. We're going to come back and we're going to talk about the different plans that CCW Safe offers and how they benefit each of you and how they help walk you through this, what would happen if you had to use it, because we live in a world that is more evil every day, and you need to be better prepared than you really realize. We'll be back here on Firing Radio.
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4: A new report out of Southern California points to failures during the deadly Eaton and Palisades fire.
5: The more than 700-page report by the Fire Safety Research Institute, cited by the LA Times, found major problems with the LA County Fire Department's evacuation response, especially in West Altadena. It says delayed alerts there contributed to all but one of the 19 deaths in the Eaton fire.
4: That's Scott Carr reporting. 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
13: Hi, Dennis Prager here. Well, as you know, I've been off the air since my injury in November 2024. Thank you for your prayers. 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I'm starting the Ask Me Anything episodes on the Timeless Wisdom podcast, and I'd love to hear from you. 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The number is 877-243-7776. 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
0: Welcome back to Firing Line Radio here at the tailgate today. And we are talking with Stan Campbell of CCW Safe. I want you to go to CCW Safe. 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
1: Well, so our website is ccwsafe.com, sir.
0: Yeah, and go to ccwsafe.com. 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They support what we do here to bring you this radio station, to fight for your rights here in California. We couldn't be more grateful. And now we're going to talk about what they actually offer, and Stan's going to walk you through it so you know what the options are out there. I use CCW Safe. I highly recommend it. But don't just take my word. Listen to what Stan's got to say. So, Stan, what are some of the programs that you offer?
1: Okay, so, I mean, we have several different plans that we have for those across the nation. But I'm going to kind of cover them in general terms. But our most popular plan is our Defender plan. And that's kind of like the plan that everyone comes in on. And then, you know, our top of the line plan is our ultimate plan. So the Defender plan is $209 a year. And like I said, you know, you don't pay anything back if we have to defend you. And the ultimate plan is $519 a year. And it's still the same type service, but we just add more. It's the most bells and whistles than the other. So all of our plans, you know, have 24-hour emergency hotline service. We have 24-hour emergency response team, and our response team are former homicide detectives that come out to help you and your family through the incident, help as more peer support versus going through the crime scene. They also, you know, but they do find things, though. You know, that's the reason why we use homicide detectives. It's important that they find what the officers on the scene miss. And it happens all the time, because when you say that you had a self-defense case, the officers at that point, they kind of get lazy. They don't look for witnesses. They don't look for video evidence. But we come out there within the first 24 hours and start to find that. Also, we have National Trial Counsel. We make sure we have an attorney that finds the right attorney for the case. So that's important. Making sure that you get a self-defense expert attorney, not just anybody that does DUIs and other criminal cases. So we vet them, we hire them, we have peer support also, licensed professional counseling. For the ultimate plan, I'll kind of cover it. It's like up to $6,000 for it. We cover your children under the age of 18. So if your grandson got in some at the house only, of course, somebody came into the house. So everybody under the age of 18 is covered, you know, for home invasions. We also have spouse coverage that's included with the ultimate plan. It's $100 add-in for the other. We cover you inside and outside the home. So that's important. So we cover you in public as well. We also cover, you know, loss of wages up to $1,000 a day for while you're in court, you know, and that matters if you lose, you know, time at work. So we cover you up to $1,000 a day there. Firearm replacement. A lot of times they take your firearm from you. So that's important. So we go ahead and cover that, the cost of it. You know, a funeral expense is also, if something happens to you, and we have a funeral expense on the ultimate plan, we cover you for the bond, TSA violations. On the criminal side, there's no cap. That means that we don't cut off the funds at a certain point. So whatever it costs for your attorneys, civil defense, no cap also on the ultimate plan. If there's a civil liability, we cover $1.5 million there, up to $2 million as well in some cases. So we really cover a lot. And the most comprehensive coverage that's in the nation. We also have, you know, crime scene cleanup and such. So we cover a little bit of everything. Red flag laws up to $10,000. That happens a lot, especially in the state of California. Yep. You know, when they come down and they attack you there and try to take your concealed carry away from you. So we really, really cover it all.
0: One of the things I wanted to ask you, I know the answer, but I think it's important for people to realize is, you know, a lot of people with their CCWs, they go to take off and they leave the state. So like in this case, California, and they go to another state. Does the insurance cover them when they go across state lines?
1: Sure. And then you have to think about if it's a state that has reciprocity with California, I mean, that just follows you with, you know, whatever states, you know, recognize your concealed carry. So it's really like that. A lot of people, which is important, they'll go ahead and get concealed carries in different states so that you can cover, you know, up to about 38 to 40 states now if you get multiple concealed carries. In the state of California, I would. I suggest that you do that. Try to find, you know, get yourself covered in a state that will give you the most coverage as you travel, especially if you know the states that you travel in. Right. Know where you're traveling across, you know, be familiar with all those, the laws as well. So, you know how to transport and how to carry in each one of those states as well to keep yourself out of trouble.
0: And then, you know, one of the things that you guys bring up that I think is so important, especially for those of you here in California listening, because California has went after these fine people, and that is the uptick in violence at places of worship. And there's many honest citizens, retired law enforcement, et cetera, that become part of church security teams. Mm-hmm. And that is not treated the same in many states as you as a person defending yourself. So noticed that you do have, like on one of your plans, you have an ultimate plan, you have a separate plan that deals with that. Could you talk about...
1: That's correct. So our ultimate plan covers that automatically if you're part of a volunteer security team. What a lot of people don't realize, you know, you can get permission from, you know, the leaders of the church, the pastors, any type of leader of the house of worship to carry inside. Many of them will put together, you know, volunteer security teams that they and these are great to have. The problem is if you get involved in the shooting there, you might not be covered by the church. If you get involved in shooting, you'll be on your own. So and that's one of the reasons why we came out a couple of years ago with the House of Worship plan, you know, to help those who are actually defending the House of Worship. And it too is the same thing where we cover the bond and, you know, we cover the civil liability. And that's, and in this case, that's what's going to get you the, in most cases, you know, the civil case will hurt you more in the church shooting than it would a shooting at home. But we do all the same coverage that we would in the same response if you get involved in the self-defense shooting there.
0: And I think that's important for everybody to realize. I mean, you know, you go to church, synagogue, wherever it is that you worship. And in California, we've had many major issues throughout the state where, unfortunately, people have chosen to go after places of worship. And you're trying to do the right thing, but you can do the right thing. And I know of one case where the person did the right thing and the government said, yeah, you did the right thing. But there was still a civil action. There were still problems. They still end up chunking up a good chunk of the retirement they had to take out and liquidate to defend themselves because they weren't covered. And I think that's a very important because, folks, there's a lot of things that you don't realize how much of your life in doing the right thing can come under threat, especially here in California. I fight for you all the time on the legislation on this issue, but I'm telling you right now, you need to look at these plans. You need to consider them and also need to look at, like, you know, a lot of plans don't cover your kids under the age of 18 when they're at home. These plans do. They allow you to be able to protect your whole family. And that is something that I think is very important. Don't just go with the cheapest one. I didn't. Look at the whole thing. Look at how you want to protect your loved ones, because there's protecting them at the first point of stopping the bad person from doing damage. But then there is, you got to face the system on two different sides of that coin. And to do so without CCW Safe, not a wise decision. So I want to
1: Rick, before you do, let me jump in and put one last thing on that one. Because, you know, a lot of the other companies, we thought about this, but a lot of other companies don't cover if you are attempting to shoot at a bad actor, you know, someone that is trying to kill you, and one of your bullets go beyond that person and hits an innocent person. We make sure that we still cover our member for anything in any of the consequences of you hitting someone innocent. And we know this, I mean, God forbid it happens. Also, if something happens in the trial, if the trial goes bad, you have a bad jury and there's a mistrial. When you have a mistrial, they start the proceedings over again and all the money starts again. We don't charge you anything extra. We go right back into it. If it costs us $400,000 the first time, then the second time we'll pay that same amount. A lot of companies don't do that. But go ahead, keep talking.
0: No, I think that's really important because there's been a couple of big cases that have been throughout the community where people ended up in a mistrial and then they had to pay back monies, do all sorts of stuff. And that's, you're ruined in many of those cases. So people realize just as important it is to have a CCW when you're going to be outside and going through all the training, this has got to be part of your internal cost. You've got to look at a company like CCW Safe. They're coming at this from an angle where it's not just a product. These people believe in what they do, and they've been there going through what you will go through. We'll be back on Fine Line Radio.
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0: 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And during the break, Stan and I were talking and he brought up some incredible information. And so, Stan, I'm just going to let you roll through that information and give it to people here at the tailgate. So, folks, okay. Stan.
1: So, hey, guys. So, and really, like, I want to leave with all this information. And this is not, this nothing to do with sales pitch or anything. This is about information to keep you out of trouble, because our number one concern is trying to keep you guys out of prison, because that's number one. The civil thing is secondary. So I'm going to cover what a lot of people don't really think about, but it's like 10 things that you should consider after a self-defense shooting. You know, like, we're really happy to be the leaders in the industry in reference to giving out information, you know, that can, you know, make sure that you guys protect yourselves from yourselves at times. So I'm going to kind of start that off. So, you know, the first thing that you really need to do after you're involved in the shooting is you make sure that you're safe. Okay. You confirm that the immediate threat has ended. You visually check for additional threats, and you don't approach the suspect or disturb the evidence, because a lot of times people do that. That means, like, if the gun goes away from the person, leave it where it is. Don't try to, you know, place it anywhere to make it make your case that much better, because, you know, some people will disturb the crime scene. You want to initiate the emergency response. That means from a safe position, you call 911, you request the police, and you also request medical assistance. That means you call for an ambulance. That could be for yourself, but call it for the person that even tried to hurt you, because it will look really good in the, because you have to remember that the state's attorneys or the DAs are going to be trying to, you know, mark you as, you know, this evil person carrying a gun that wanted to gun someone down. But that the opposite happens when the jury looks at it and say, well, they called the ambulance for the guy even after you shot him. So you were trying to get, you know, the life, you know, saving elements there. So that's important. You have to prepare for the responding officer. So a lot of times, and this is coming from law enforcement officers, there's a lot of miscommunication between dispatchers and police officers, because initially when you call in a shooting incident, the officers are heading that way while the dispatchers are on the phone with you still. So the first thing they get is they've been shooting at block A, B, C. So they're heading that way. So a lot of the information, the updates are coming when you say, okay, the guy in self-defense, this is what they're wearing, all the stuff like that. All that information is coming secondary. So some officers that might be close might not get the information that you are a good person and a victim of this thing. So you have to act like a victim when you see the policeman coming, you see the lights and stuff, you put yourself in the position to get the gun out of your hand, either put it back in the holster if you're in a safe position, or as the officers approach, put it down and raise your hands, show them your palms to show that you're not a violent person. Okay, and you're not going to hurt them. The other thing is you have to think about providing the initial information, but not detailed statements. We talked about that earlier, where it's like, you're not going to remember the details, but you do want to, you don't want to just be quiet, because now you have a dead guy and it's just you. And somebody's got to tell, at least start the story off, because the responding officers, it's really their job to collect the information for the detectives. If you don't say that I was being attacked, if you don't state that, you know, I was acting in self-defense, I was in fear for my life, those things, just to paint yourself as the victim initially, they're not going to see yourself as that, okay? They're not going to see you as that. You have to identify important elements. If you know that, you know, some casings have fell over and some officer just rolled up and rolled over the casings, and let them know that, hey, you just rolled over, my casings fell right there and your tires are on them, because they might not see them, they might not know, so they won't be able to put all that stuff together. Definitely tell them about, you have any injuries. If you have any injuries, make sure you tell them about injuries. Tell them that you need an ambulance. That's important. Always be the first one to call 911. You know, don't let somebody else do it for you. If you see some witnesses that came out, a lot of people hear the sound, and they might step out of it, or they might see it. And then when the officers roll up, they go into their homes, and you tell them, I mean, don't just allow them thinking that they're going to, you know, case the area and, you know, start trying to find witnesses. If you see a witness go into the house, say, hey, the guy in the red shirt, he was here, he saw the whole thing, he went to apartment A right there. So make sure you build your case so that you don't dig yourself a hole. So remember that, you know, you're claiming to be a victim, act accordingly. Don't high-five the officers. You know, you get pulled into one to tell, you know, the good guys your story, you know, but don't forget, you don't know your story. Don't act like, you know, you've, I mean, be a hero, but be a quiet one, because that's important. But if you start, you know, acting somewhere and start bragging or joking or doing different things, saying some off-color jokes, that's going to be used against you. Control the information about your incident. That means don't go home and get on the internet. Don't push that stuff out. You know, stay away from the internet, really, but don't push out your story, because it gets locked in, because all of that information is going to be pulled, you know, for your court proceeding. So, and then you're only going to, and let the officers know, say, I will provide you, and tell them you can cooperate. I will provide you details of my incident as long as it's in the company of my attorney. So you tell them in front of your attorney, you will give them the details. That way they know you're going to cooperate and you don't start talking before you should. And those are like really the things that will save you a lot of grief.
0: So I want to bring that up, because you brought something up that I think, you know, I've said this forever when teaching people what to do during a crisis, that unfortunately, even for those of us that spend considerable time and money at the range, the number one trainer mentally for people, unfortunately, is television. You know, it's like, you know, nobody in their right mind would ever leave their bedroom when they heard the glass break. Yet every TV show for drama effect shows you leaving the bedroom when the glass breaks and giving up that defensive position. Yeah. And I think one of the things that hurts people when they go through this crisis, and I want them to hear from you, former law enforcement, but they feel like, well, if I don't talk, the initial law enforcement agent is going to tell detectives I'm freaking guilty because I wasn't telling them everything that they wanted to know right there. Mm-hmm. You know, you've been in law enforcement, have a career in that. Is that true? Or do you look at the person and says, hey, I'm willing to answer everything as you said, I just want to do it with my attorney there, that the moment they say attorney doesn't make them guilty?
1: Yeah. So again, you know, I mean, if you just show that, and you're right, if you just say, okay, I have the right to remain silent, I'm not going to say nothing to this officer. Well, again, I mean, you set yourself up for failure, because they don't have a choice. If there's a dead man, you can't just walk away because you said self-defense. I'm going to take you to jail because detectives have to talk to you. So that's number one. And you still might go down to the station anyway. You might not go to jail, but you go to the interview room and to be interrogated. But, you know, even that, if they get a quick interview from you, and that is just giving just the simple information, you let them know that you were acting in self-defense. You're not giving any details. You say, I will cooperate with you, with my attorney. The beauty of that is that they're used to doing it this way. The attorney will contact the homicide detectives and schedule a time for you and the attorney to come in. That's what you want. You want to be able to control, again, that first 48 hours of when your adrenaline has dropped down to where, you know, it's a norm now. And your body is relaxed, and you actually can remember that, okay, I didn't just see the handle of it, I actually saw the barrel of the gun, because you don't realize it happens so fast within a couple of seconds that you might lose some of the details and you won't give the officer the detail. If you tell the officers, I saw him go for his gun, but then you remember, no, he pulled it all the way and started coming up with it. I saw the barrel of it coming up, and then you responded. Well, that's a totally different story. So you right. want to, you don't want to seem like you're lying. So you want to make sure that as long as they know that you're starting the process and you're willing to cooperate and you're not just shutting down on them, they're going to go ahead and help you through that.
0: This is what I wanted all of you to hear, because there are some really negative pictures that have been painted. They've been emphasized both inside and outside our community that are just factually not true. There are bad things in everything that we deal with, but folks, the large majority of law enforcement I deal with are not out to persecute you, but you've got to work with them. We all have our different language sets that we use. You know, so just take that into consideration. Is there any closing statement you want to make, Stan, before we wrap this up today at the tailgate?
1: Yeah, I really do. I'm going to get this in real fast, too. You know, there's a gentleman that's, you know, a legal expert nationally, is Andrew Branca. He's an attorney for laws of self-defense. I want you guys to look him up. But he presents, and we kind of send this out to our members, he presents five elements of self-defense. And I love it. It's easy. But if you do these five things, it'll keep you out of trouble. And that is to make sure that you are, he presented with innocence, imminence, proportionality, avoidance, and reasonableness. That means I didn't start the issue, the incident. It's happening right now. That means somebody's not making a threat, saying I'm going home to get my gun and you shoot them in the back. You know, match the response of the threat. So if they pull out a knife and so that's a deadly weapon, you pull out your deadly weapon. It's not they spit in your face, they pound it on your car and you pull your gun out. And your reasonableness is avoidance and reasonableness. Avoid and leave the area possible. And also make sure that your actions are reasonable.
0: And folks, with that, as always, be safe, shoot straight, and fight back for your rights with the CRPA and CCW Safe. See you next week.
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10: Welcome to the Gold Show, folks. This is your host, and I'm saying this for the first time officially, Walt the Vault Phillips. That's right, Walt the Vault Phillips. And this show is brought to you by my wonderful, amazing friends over at the Reagan Gold Group. Now, folks, I gave myself that nickname a couple weeks back, Walt the Vault. And, folks, it's sticking. It's staying here for good because I figured if I'm going to talk about gold and silver every single week, I might as well sound like I'm made out of it, right? Walt the Vault, say it a few times because it will grow on you. And you know what else is sticking around no matter what happens? My Giants. My Giants are sticking around, win or lose, and that will never matter. And I'm locked in every single week, rain or shine. Good season, rough season, it doesn't matter. And folks, they actually won again. It wasn't the prettiest win, but they won. And a big part of what we're going to be talking about today is that very concept, and that's showing up and sticking with something, even when it's not the easiest time to do it. Now, again, folks, the show is brought to you by my friends at the Reagan Gold Group. And the number that you're going to call and you're going to want a pen right now to write this down is 1-800-702-2212. Again, that's 1-800-702-2212.

0: 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You can take my personalized gold quiz, see a wonderful picture of me over there as well, answer a few simple questions, and someone from Reagan will call you back momentarily. Now, folks, today's show is going to be really, really simple. Two things, just two. Because I did an episode a while back, for those of you who have been listening to me now for a while, you'll probably remember this. And at the end of the day, it's something that I love to touch on because it's one of the best examples out there to me. It's the best way that I like to paint the picture of how people's brains react to gold and silver. And what I'm going to talk about is Black Friday, right? Because you know the scene. People on Black Friday, they're lined up outside of Best Buy at frickin' 4 in the morning in the cold with freezing air around their faces from breathing and yelling and fighting and being all excited. Some of them even camped out overnight in lawn chairs with a thermos of coffee just to get first crack at a television that's marked down for one day and one day only. And when those doors finally open, it's a stampede. Now listen, I'm never there. I might see it on the news or on TV and think it's the craziest thing that I've ever seen. And no offense to anyone listening at home, if you've gone to these Black Friday things and you're part of the stampede, more power to you. But grown adults sprinting across a parking lot, elbowing each other in the electronics aisle, all fighting over a discounted TV, that's just not my cup of tea, right? Nonetheless, they do it. Now think about it for a second. Why do people do it? Because the price came down and their brain says, this is a deal and I need to move fast before it's gone. And you know what, folks? That instinct is actually correct. That's smart shopping. When it comes to a television that'll be worth half of what you paid the day that you plug in, really smart. But here's the part that gets me, right? And here's the deal. Gold and silver, real physical 5,000-year-old money, is sitting there right now, marked down, and there's no stampede. There's no line outside of Reagan's doors. There's no line outside of any vault. And I'm not talking about my nickname. There's no line outside of any bank or any bullion dealer or any coin shop. Nobody's camping out with a lawn chair and a thermos for this one. Most folks just look at the price being lower and they get nervous instead of getting in line. Now that, folks, is what I call the backwards brain. We'll fight a total stranger over a television marked down for a single day, but real money marked down for months, and we hesitate. We wait. We tell ourselves we'll think about it. And it's not just Black Friday, folks. Think about a car dealership at the end of the model year, right? Everybody knows that those year-end clearance events with the balloons out front and the banners and the everything must go. People flock to those lots because they know the dealer needs to move that inventory and the price reflects it. So if you need a new family car or you need a new work truck, that's where you're going. Nobody drives past that lot and says, I'm going to wait for the price to go back up. I'll wait for the balloons to pop. 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And now, look, I get it, right? Nobody sat any of us down in school many, many moons ago and taught us this stuff. You learned about the stock market, maybe. Maybe a little bit about a savings account, but nobody stood up in front of the class and said, here's why gold has been trusted longer than any government that's ever existed. So when the price of something you were never taught about moves around, of course it's scary. Fear doesn't come from the price. Fear comes from not understanding what you're looking at. That's not a knock on anybody. It's just human nature. It's my job every single week on this show to be the guy standing at the door explaining what's actually on sale. So by the time you do walk in, you're not scared, you're excited. Now think about it this way, folks. If gold and silver, right, were sitting on a shelf at Best Buy with a big red sale sign over them right now, there'd be a line around the block. The fact that there isn't one doesn't mean that it's not a deal. It means most folks don't understand what they're looking at yet. And that's exactly why I do this show every single week. Now, let me give you some real numbers, folks, all right? And I really want you to pay attention here because I want you to see just how much this deal is actually worth. And I want to walk you through it slow so it really sinks in. Now, 5 years ago, gold was trading at about $1,737 an ounce. So if you bought 100 ounces of gold back then, I mean only 5 years ago, it would have cost you $173,750, right? You following? Now fast forward to today. Gold's trading at about $4,150, $4,200 at the time of me speaking right now. Give or take, I never like to quote exact prices. Let's just say around $4,250, $4,500, whatever it might be, right? That same 100 ounces you bought 5 years ago is worth $400,000 plus right now, right? Your money more than doubled by just sitting in gold instead of a bank account. It more than doubled. But here's the other half of the story, and this is the part that really opens your eyes. Take that same amount you spent 5 years ago, that $173,750, and try to buy gold with it today instead. At today's price, that same exact amount of money only buys you 42 ounces, not 100. The price of gold went up, and at the exact same time, what your dollar is actually able to buy went down. Both things happened together. That's the real story, folks. Not just gold went up, but your cash quietly is getting weaker the whole time when you weren't even looking. And silver, this is the part that most people don't even realize. So listen close. Yes, silver's come down some from where it peaked back in January. And I know that's where some folks got nervous. But walk through the same math with me, right? 5 years ago, silver was trading at about $22.40 an ounce. 100 ounces back then would have cost you roughly about $2,250. Today, silver's trading at around $60 an ounce, $60, $65. So now it's worth about $6,000 or $6,500. And if you took that original $22.50 and tried to buy silver with it today, you only walk away with about 35 ounces. Same story as gold, folks. Silver went up, and your cash lost a big chunk of its buying power right alongside it. Even after this recent pullback everyone's been talking about, most folks only look at the last few weeks, their last month. They don't look at the five-year picture. That's the backwards brain again, folks, looking through the wrong window. Now, folks, don't be the guy or the gal still standing outside in the cold waiting for a TV sale while the real deal is sitting right here, No line, no lawn chair required. All you have to do is call 1-800-702-2212. Again, folks, that's 1-800-702-2212. 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Now, let me give you another way to think about this, folks, because I think this one's really going to land. Now, imagine somebody buys the very first house that they walk into. The very first one, right? They don't research the neighborhood. They don't look at the school district. They don't check what homes around it have sold for. Nothing. Zero. They just buy it because it looked nice from the street. And then a year or two later, the housing market dips a little. Like it does sometimes, right? The housing market, everything dips, right? And that same person who bought that house starts panicking. They want to sell it immediately. They're convinced that they made a huge mistake because they don't actually understand real estate. All they can see is the number went down, and that number scares the heck out of them. Now imagine a completely different person. Somebody who actually understands the housing market. They know the neighborhood. They know why they bought there in the first place. They understand that real estate moves in cycles and always has up, flat, down, back up again, same as it's done for 100 years. And when that same dip happens to them, they don't panic. They don't call their realtor in a cold sweat. In fact, they go looking to buy a second house in the same neighborhood because they know a temporary dip in the market they actually understand is an opportunity, not a disaster. And folks, here's the kicker. While the first person is on the phone with their realtor, practically in tears, ready to take a loss just to make the fear stop, that second person is calmly writing an offer on the house two doors down. Same dip, same neighborhood, same week even. One person's running for the exits, and the other's quietly picking up a second property. Because the only real difference between them is understanding. And when things bounce back, and in a good neighborhood they always do, that second person is sitting pretty with two houses, while the first one already sold in a panic, and they missed the entire recovery. Now, folks, that's exactly what's happening with gold and silver right now. The people who don't understand the fundamentals see the price come down and they panic. Or they just freeze up and they do nothing. They just stay on the sidelines entirely. The people who do understand it are looking at this exact moment as their chance to buy the second house, so to speak, in a neighborhood that's had a good run for 5,000 years. Think about that. That's how long gold and silver have been around, even longer, 5,000 years. So folks, be the second person, not the first. 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So what are the fundamentals, folks? Let me keep this simple because it really is simple. The biggest buyers on this entire planet are the central banks. The people who run whole countries, they're buying gold at more than 5 times the pace they used to. 5 times, folks. Just last quarter, central banks bought 289 tons of gold, a record for that time of year. And in their own survey, a record 43% of them said they plan to buy even more before the year's out. They're not panicking. They're not waiting on the sidelines wondering what happens next. They're buying more of it than ever on purpose with both eyes wide open. Goldman Sachs, one of the biggest names on Wall Street, said just recently they still see what they call a net upside risk for gold. In plain English, folks, that means more room to go up than down. A strategist over at The Man Group, another massive investment firm, said gold tends to do well in exactly the kind of environment that we're in right now. And UBS told Reuters that this dip we've seen lately is short-term traders getting a little nervous, not a change in who actually wants the real thing. There's also a sharp analyst over at FTSE Russell, actually, who pointed out that central banks used to be sellers of gold years back, and then they flipped to buyers. And that shift is a big reason this metal doesn't get rattled the way it used to every time interest rates moved around. That tells you something, folks. The big money changed its mind a long time ago, and it hasn't changed its mind again. And silver, folks? Silver's not just sitting there looking pretty either. It's in your phone right now. It's in your car. It's in the solar panels going up on the rooftops across this entire country. Because nothing conducts electricity better. Every single day, silver's getting used up in factories all over the world. And it's not coming back. You can't print more of it in a basement somewhere. It's dug out of the ground and there's only so much of it left to dig. And gold has been real money for over 5,000 years, folks. I say it all the time, 5,000 years. Every paper currency that's ever been printed has come and gone. Every single one, without exception. Empires have risen and fallen. Governments have reset their currencies more times than anybody could ever count. And through every single one of those resets, gold was still gold. Nobody ever had to ask if it was still worth something. It just was. It just was the same way it was the year before and the year before that, going back thousands of years. That's the neighborhood, folks. That's the track record. It's not a hot stock tip somebody heard at a barbecue last weekend. It's the longest running deal in human history, and it's still here now today on this very show. So put it all together, folks. The biggest buyers on Earth are buying more than ever on a record pace. The reasons people have trusted this metal for 5,000 years haven't budged one single inch. Silver is getting used up faster than it's coming out of the ground. And the only thing that's actually different right now, the only thing is the price got a little bit lower. Folks, that's not a market falling apart. That's the second house in the good neighborhood, marked down, waiting for somebody who understands what they're looking at. Now, folks, I want you to call 1-800-702-2212. I shouldn't say I want you to call, but you should call, but I, in my heart of hearts, I care about all of you. Again, that number's 1-800-702-2212. And the folks at Reagan are standing by right now, ready to take your phone calls. Or again, folks, go to ownrealgold.com, take my personalized gold quiz, and somebody will call you back momentarily. Pick up the phone, folks. Now is the time. If you've been waiting and listening week in and week out and week in and week out and deciding what you want to do and you're looking around, today can be that day for you. Make that call. Now, folks, I want to bring it all home for you, okay? Because I want this one to actually stick with you, not just wash you over on a weekend. Today was simple on purpose. Two things. Real money on sale with no line out the door. Because most folks don't understand what they're actually looking at. And the fundamentals underneath the whole thing, central banks buying five times faster than before, a record amount just last quarter, silver getting used up every day in the phone in your pocket and the car in your driveway, and 5,000 years of history backing the entire thing up. Put that together, folks, and a lower price is not something to be scared of. when you understand it, you see it with a different lens. It goes from scary to exciting. And I hope that was the point that I was able to start driving across for you folks. It's the deal everybody would be lined up for at 4 a.m. if they understood it the way you're about to. And that's really what this show is about every week, folks. Not chasing you, not scaring you, just making sure you understand what you're looking at, right? The same way I show up for my Giants every single week, you know, whether they're doing good, whether they're doing bad, whatever it may be. Because I understand the whole picture, not just this week's score. And I want you to feel that same way about your own savings, folks. Not blind loyalty, not fear, just plain old understanding. Because once you actually get it, the price on any given day stops running your emotions. And that right there is worth more than any single number on a screen. So folks, before the break, that number one more time, 1-800-702-2212, or you can go to ownrealgold.com. Folks, don't put this off another week. Today is that day. And we'll be right back after these messages.
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10: A man who faked a story about a venomous snake sighting in Southern California could face arrest and citation. Mark Mayfield explains.
11: Joel Cyprian of Santa Ana caused a buzz earlier this week when he said he saw a Gaboon viper in a tree and took a photo of it. 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The Santa Ana Police Department says that's a crime and is hoping to press charges against him.
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0: And welcome back, folks. Welcome back, welcome back, welcome back, everybody. Welcome back to the Gold Show. 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And I am your wonderful host, Walt Phillips. And the good folks over at Reagan are standing by live right now to take your phone calls. The number's 1-800-702-2212. 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Now, real quick, before the break, we talked about the sale sign in the window. Gold and silver both well off their highs. Silver around half its January peak, meaning the same money buys you nearly double the ounces. We talked about the central banks buying five times faster than they used to. We talked about prices still climbing at the checkout. The sale sign, folks, the sale sign. And now I've got somebody with me who sees this from the front lines every single day. You know him very well. You love him. And it's Carl from the Reagan Gold Group. Carl, welcome back to the show, brother.
13: Walt, always a pleasure. And you were not kidding. You really went after it before the break. It was great to hear that.
0: I mean, somebody's got to wake people up, Carl. That's my job. Now, folks, for those just tuning in, Carl is the top precious metals specialist at Reagan, one of the top in the entire country. This man personally moved over $500 million, not million, over $500 million in precious metals last year alone. So when Carl talks, you listen.
13: You say that every week, Walt.
0: Yeah, well, it's Carl because it's true. It's true. I'm going to keep saying it every week. But anyway, Carl, so how's it been on your end, man? Has it been busy?
13: Busy doesn't even cover it, Walt. Phones haven't stopped. I think half your listeners called in all in the same afternoon. So it's definitely been something, that's for sure.
0: See, that's what happens when I go after it. All right, Carl. All right, now let's get into it. Carl, I'll tell you what I'm hearing, okay? And you tell me if you're hearing the same thing. I've got people calling in saying, Walt, I want to wait until after the midterms. Now, what do you say to that?
13: I hear it all day long. Here's what I tell people. Nobody's ever made money waiting for a calendar page to turn. Okay? It's that simple. The market doesn't know if it's an election year. Central banks don't know if it's an election year. They're buying gold right now, this month, at a record pace. And they're not sitting around waiting to see who wins a House or Senate seat in some district three states over.
0: So basically, you're telling me that buying doesn't pause for politics.
13: It does not. And here's the other thing, too, Walt. Every year, there's a reason to wait. You know, it's always something. It's an election year. It's the holidays. It's let me see what the Fed does next. Or let me wait till after my daughter's wedding. Folks, there's always a wedding.
0: There's always a wedding. Yeah, there's always a wedding, Carl.
13: Always. Yeah. And meanwhile, the sale sign's been sitting in the window the whole time, and the people who acted are the ones who are happy. The people who waited are the ones calling me in March, asking me why they didn't do it in September.
0: Well, Carl, listen, and that's a very good point, but be honest with me. Have you ever actually had somebody wait for the midterms and then call you back?
13: Every single cycle, every time they say the same thing. I probably should have called you back then. I could, you know, just set my watch to it because it continuously happens every year. It's the same thing.
0: You heard that here, folks. Set your watch to it. I absolutely love that. Now, Carl, real quick, before we move on, how's the new guy working out over there? You know, that the one that you were training last time that we were on that you were telling me about?
13: Yeah, he's coming along, still learning the phones. I walked by his desk the other day. He had three lines blinking and this look on his face like a deer in headlights.
0: Well, we've all been there, buddy.
13: He'll get there, though. Everybody starts somewhere, and I was that guy once, too, Walt, believe it or not.
0: I don't believe it for a second, Carl. You were probably born knowing the phone number and everything about precious metals literally when you popped out of your mother.
13: Close to it, that's for sure.
0: All right, Carl. Listen, you talk to people all day, every day, and what you're actually hearing from folks right now is, I'm sure, a mixed bag. But what's on their mind?
13: Well, right now, two things, Walt, is what I'm really hearing. Number one, people are nervous about the retirement accounts. Mm-hmm. They watch the news, they see the markets bouncing around, and they don't feel like, they don't know how it feels. I mean, it's just a lot of indecision and making people, I guess really the best thing is just making people feel uneasy and uncomfortable. You know, and then the second thing I hear is that, and this one surprises people, a lot of folks call me and say, Carl, I've been putting this off for 2 years and finally just decided to do it. 2 years? You've been waiting 2 years?
0: 2 years of thinking about it. I mean, that's a lot of years, Carl.
13: Yeah, 2 years. And I always ask them the same question. I go, what changed? You know, and really 9 times out of 10, they say, I just got tired of thinking about it. That's it. Something simple. That's the whole reason. They just got tired of thinking about it. And, you know, like I tell people, don't be that deer in headlights and thinking about it. Make the move. Protect yourself and sit back, pop the popcorn, and watch the show.
0: Folks, listen, don't be the person who's still thinking about it 2 years from now. Carl's going to remember your name. I promise you that. He's going to remember your name, show up at your house in the middle of the night, and he's going to, no, I'm just kidding, folks. I took it too far.
13: No, I will. I remember everybody, Walt. I'm really good with names, and I remember birthdays not so much, but I try, and, you know, I do also remember what kind of dogs people have.
0: Oh, come on, bro. You don't remember what type of dogs people have. Are you serious?
13: I do. I had a lady last month, and I asked her how Biscuit was doing, and she about fell out of her chair.
0: Come on, Biscuit? Carl, come on, man. That's a crazy memory.
13: It's not a memory. It's a genuine care. I actually want to know how Biscuit's doing. I mean, listen, it's, you know, you do these transactions with folks and you spend so much time on the phone with them, not a dramatic amount, you know, that's going to bother them, but enough time you get to know people and you get to ask questions and, you know, you check in with your friends. Best way I could put it.
0: All right, folks. Well, listen, if that's you and you got a biscuit of your own at home, and I'm not talking about the fluffy kind, and you've been thinking about it, quit thinking and start dialing. That number, folks, 1-800-702-2212. 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All right, now let's keep going. Carl, I want you to walk folks through it. Say somebody calls in right now. What actually happens? Because I think people assume it's complicated.
13: No, it's actually the opposite of that, Walt. If it's a retirement account, an old 401k, an IRA sitting there doing nothing, we handle the whole rollover process for you. You don't touch any of the paperwork. We jokingly say we do the heavy lifting for you and we hold your hand through the whole process and we do it all. I mean, and there's no cost to you to move any of it. So, you know, really it's a great service that we provide. I have a fantastic team here working with us to make sure everything gets done smoothly, easily, and make sure it's as stress free as possible.
0: All right, so Carl, let me just double back here a second. So you're saying zero cost to move it?
13: Zero. And if it's cash, it's even simpler. We walk you through exactly what you're buying, why, and how it ships to you. Or if you want to put it into a depository account, you can, whichever you're more comfortable with. You know, most calls take a lot less time than people think. You know, I've had folks tell me all the time, Carl, this was a lot easier than even renewing my driver's license or going to the DMV. And it really is. I mean, you know, the whole IRA process, you know, from start to finish generally takes about 20 to 30 minutes on the phone, you know, from start to finish there. And then a cash transaction's less than half of that. It's pretty simple and easy.
0: That is a really low bar, but I will tell you this much, Carl, I will take it.
13: Well, hey, I'll take a compliment where I could get it. That's for sure.
0: Yeah, absolutely. Now let's pivot a little further. How long does the whole thing actually take, like start to finish, for somebody listening right now?
13: Well, I mean, it depends on the type of account. You know, for a cash transaction, it could be the same day. You know, it's that simple and easy. For most folks, we're talking about one phone call to get started. Then it's just really the paperwork moving in the background. A lot of people are surprised how fast it moves, actually, once they actually pick up the phone and decide they want to proceed forward. IRAs generally take about 2 to 3 weeks, depending on your custodian and how quick they send the funds over. We're usually ready on our end within 24 to 48 hours. So pretty seamless and easy process.
0: So basically you're saying the hard part is not the process whatsoever. The hard part's just picking up the actual phone.
13: That is exactly right, Walt. That's the whole hard part. Everything after that we handle. I mean, it's a matter of picking up the phone and deciding that you want to do something and not sit there and take it on the chin.
0: Folks, if this is resonating with you right now and you'd like to make a move, if you'd like to just speak to Carl and talk to Carl for 20 minutes, that's fine too. If you'd like to speak to the people, get your information, the people as in Carl's team, I don't think there's a better call that you'll make. Again, that number, folks, is 1-800-702-2212. Or you can go to ownrealgold.com and take my personalized gold quiz. It could be the best thing you ever do, and it definitely will not be the worst thing you ever do. I can promise you that. Now, Carl, I want you to give me a story. Tell me about someone who waited too long, because I think that's what people need to hear.
13: Oh, God. Yeah, I have hundreds of those. But here's one that sticks with me. A gentleman called me. This is maybe, I don't know, a month or so ago. And he told me he'd been listening to the show for over a year. I mean, a whole year, Walt, that's fantastic. And in that year, Silver already made a big chunk of a move. And you talked about that earlier in the show. And he said, Carl, I wish I'd called sooner. And literally, that's the sentence I hear more than any other sentence in this whole business. And, you know, I wish I'd called sooner. So, you know, it's one of those things that I always tell people, don't be that guy that kicks himself in the behind because they didn't make that move, you know, and they waited. And, you know, like I talked about earlier, I mean, you know, there's always going to be something. And, you know, unfortunately, we all have personal stuff going on, every single person on this planet. But the markets don't stop for our personal problems and our issues. So, you know, I always tell people, you know, to carve out 20 minutes on the phone, you know, over a few week period really shouldn't be much to make very difficult for anybody. So, you know, it's really something to take seriously and make it happen.
0: So, Carl, basically you're saying that nobody has ever called you and said, Carl, I wish I'd waited longer.
13: Never, not one time. Not one time in my whole career I've ever had that happen.
0: And how many years is that now, Carl?
13: Walt, you're trying to age me on the radio here, buddy. Let's not talk about that.
0: But I would never do that. Come on, you know me. I wouldn't do that.
13: How about this? It's long enough to know that the sentence is the one thing I hear more than any other. I wish I called sooner. I mean, never once have I heard the opposite.
0: All right, folks. Well, listen, if you don't want to be the guy or the person or the lady calling Carl next year saying that you wish you'd called sooner, call 1-800-702-2212 right now. 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Now, Carl, for the folks who are shopping around, right, and there's a lot of competition out there, there's a lot of companies out there, and they're looking at a few different of those companies, what makes you and Reagan different?
13: Okay, well, that's a fair question because there are a lot of companies out there, and I always tell people you need to do your own homework. I mean, and I genuinely mean that. You know, for us, it's simple. We don't pressure anybody. We walk you through the process. Like I said, hold your hand through it. We answer every question honestly, and we've built our reputation on people referring their family and friends to us. You know, we don't have crazy TV commercials on and celebrity sponsors because we don't need it. I mean, we've been doing this 10 years, and, you know, we do it the right way, the fair way, and the transparent way. And, you know, that's really the real test here, Walt. You know, would I send my own mother to buy from us? And the answer is yes, because I have.
0: Wow. Okay, so that might be a first, Carl, because as everybody knows who listens to this show, I've mentioned quite a few times that I've sent my mother to you, but you sent your own mother to you?
13: I did. She's in gold and silver right now because of this exact conversation that we're having.
0: Now, how did that conversation go, by the way? Because was she an easy call? I've met your mom a couple times, Carl, and I'll just let you tell me.
13: Well, Walt, as you know, my mother's never been an easy sell on anything in her life. She grilled me for a good 25 minutes. So, you know, like I was a stranger off the street. So it was definitely a very professional non-mother-son relationship. That's for sure.
0: Good for her. Good for her. I like that.
13: She raised me right, but that's exactly why I don't mind the tough questions, you know, from your listeners either. I mean, if my own mother's going to grill me, you know, anybody can.
0: Well, Carl, let me ask you a question, right? And this is going to seem really random, but I know that you've had a crazy week, like a crazy week right now. Why don't you tell people what you do to unwind after working like 95 million hours in a week with the phones ringing off the hook?
13: Well, I mean, you know, honestly, I like to just get outside, get out of the office, just, you know, enjoy nature, get my mind off numbers a little bit and just really be, try and unwind and keep this out of my head for a bit. So when I am back at it, I have a nice clear focus and I treat everybody with the respect and give them the time that they deserve to not waste their time when we have a conversation.
0: Wow. So you're basically Bear Grylls. You're Mr. Outdoorsman.
13: Well, I do what I can. Somebody's got to balance out, you know, sitting in the studio and telling jokes all day. I mean, it's really kind of a yin to the yang, our relationship here. That's for sure.
0: Yeah, 100%. Now, Carl, these jokes, I mean, you got to admit, they're pretty premium content. At least I think so. I think they're pretty
13: premium content. Well, listen, we'll let the listeners be the judge of that, Walt. That's for darn sure.
0: Okay, fair enough. Listeners, I need you to, we're going to hold a Walt the Vault joke circuit. I'm just kidding. We're not going to do that. Okay, all right, let's get back to it, Carl. Now, folks, if Carl's own mother, before we actually get back to it, but if Carl's own mother trusts him with it, I think you can too. And again, that number is 1-800-702-2212, or you can go to ownrealgold.com, fill out my personalized gold quiz, and somebody will call you back momentarily. 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Now, Carl, what's the biggest misconception you run into? What do people get wrong about all this before they even call you?
13: I'd say the biggest one is people think it's an all or nothing decision. Like they think, well, I got to move my entire account or none of it. And that's not how it works at all. A lot of folks start with a portion. They get comfortable. They see how it works, and then they decide from there if they want to add to their account or not. You know, this is not a this is a diversification tool, and it's to make sure your eggs all aren't in one basket. It's to give you that diversity to put yourself in a position to, you know, protect what you have.
0: So it's not all or nothing.
13: Not even close. It's your account, your decision, your pace. We're not here, you know, in the business to pressure anybody into anything. You do it at your pace and how you want to do it. We're just here to help facilitate the process. Like I tell folks all the time, I look at my job as education. I'm here to make sure you know what's available to you at each stage in the process to make an informed decision.
0: Well, I like that, Carl. And folks, you heard the man. It's not all or nothing. So, all right, Carl. And this is the last one for you because we only have a few minutes left here. If somebody's listening right now and they're on the fence, what's the one thing that you want them to walk away with today?
13: I would have to say nobody's ever regretted owning real physical gold and silver for the long haul. I've been doing this a long time, and I've never once had somebody call me angry that they bought, not once. The calls I get are people wishing me they'd bought more, bought sooner. That I would say that's probably it.
0: So bought more and bought sooner.
13: Every time.
0: All right, folks. Well, again, you heard it here. Bought more and bought sooner every single time. Don't be the person calling Carl next year talking about Biscuit, wishing that you'd done this now. Call 1-800-702-2212. Again, folks, that's 1-800-702-2212. 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Now, Carl, brother, listen, thank you as always so much for coming on the show today. I appreciate you always taking the time.
13: It is my absolute pleasure, Walt. Folks, please give us a call. We're standing by. Anything we could do to help assist, any questions you have, love to get them addressed. Please don't hesitate. Let's help people get themselves protected and done the proper way with the right company.
0: All right, folks, that was Carl from the Reagan Gold Group, top precious metal specialist in the entire country, in the entire world, in my opinion. $500 million moved last year alone, and he just told you himself, nobody ever regrets it. 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I am Walt Phillips. 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Don't wait any longer. 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
19: News, I'm Paul Stevens. The pre-midterm campaign blitz continuing for President Trump Friday night in Alabama.
20: On November 3rd, we're going to tell the radical left Democrats that we have not forgotten the disasters they created, and we're never going back. We're never going back to that hellhole that we lived in for 4 years.
19: Democrats, meantime, continue to blast Mr. Trump for his economic policies. Prominent NFL TV analyst Tony Romo has now been let go following an arrest on DUI charges.
21: He pleaded no contest last month and had his driving privileges revoked for 6 months.
3: Romo himself releasing a statement Friday saying he's proud of what he accomplished at CBS, adding that he will be taking time off before considering his future.
19: Fox's Tony Genualdo, Tony Romo, an analyst for CBS for the last 9 seasons. 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
14: Hi, Dennis Prager here. Well, as you know, I've been off the air since my injury in November 2024. Thank you for your prayers. 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I'm starting the Ask Me Anything episodes on the Timeless Wisdom podcast, and I'd love to hear from you. 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

0: explains why it happened.
1: Hey, welcome to the show. I'm Arif Halaby, the Total Financial Solutions sponsorship of the Arif Halaby Show. That's me. Thanks for being here. The Arif Halaby Show is brought to you every Sunday. Almost always live. Like 99% of the time live. Every once in a while they catch me traveling, so I have to record it, but this is a live show. How do we know that? Well, Iran has done exactly what we thought they were going to do, which is start deploying. Now, right now it's the B team, maybe even the C team, that's going out, knocking on doors, trying to blow up things. In this case, it was the British, one of the British American bases, one of the Royal Air Force bases, in which houses Americans. It's interesting to think about, because they have the ability to go out across the land, across the world. Why? Because of Joe Biden's immigration plan, which really lent the rest of the world to get in line. Right? When Joe Biden, when the president of the United States says you should let everybody in, Germany let people in, Britain let people in, all of the left wing and those that wanted to appease the United States allowed people to come into their countries. Spain, you can go on and on, all throughout the European Union. So why that makes a big difference is because now countries were not stupid. Everybody from China, North Korea, Russia, and of course Iran, and probably others too, have people on standby. Now, sometimes these people, if you've ever heard or been around those that have come to the United States, they usually come with one perception, especially if they're paying attention to their local media. And it will tell you, oh, the Americans are bad, the recession's coming. How do we know this? Look, the World Cup was just here. Remember how people came in and they were, I can't believe the World Cup. I can't believe the United States was this way. If it weren't for the World Cup, for me coming to the United States to come check it out, to watch my team play, watch my country, and I came all defensive and, oh my gosh, you guys have Buc-ee's. Oh my gosh, you guys have whatever, cotton candy. I mean, they just went through the line of things. Singing American songs, barbecue, oh my gosh, Texas barbecue, Missouri barbecue, wherever they were playing. I think they played at least one game in Kansas City. You listen to people from a lot of the

the Norway, Denmark, you know, I was going to say the cold countries. A lot of those countries don't have barbecue. Brisket, standing outside and cooking and grilling, doesn't exist in a lot of places in Europe. It's just not their thing. I share that with you because with those doors being open, with the countries spewing American hatred through their state-sponsored media. I mean, the BBC is a state-sponsored media. Germany has state-sponsored media. Very rarely are there countries that have open media. In fact, I don't think it exists just about anywhere, certainly not like the United States. We're just a different place. And so you think about this and you ask yourself, okay, if that's the case, if I'm watching something like this take place, what am I going to do when I think bad guys were also let in? Well, I think you need to protect yourself. I think you need to be careful when you're in sporting events, church events, schools. Right, I'm going to share with you what I think I would do if I was a bad guy. I'm going to talk about what I think California may or may not be doing to protect itself. Now, you might say, Arif, oh my gosh, bad guys were sitting listening to the Arif Halaby show. Since Arif is an Arabic name, right? My dad's from Lebanon, mom's from Michigan, Michigan farm girl. This must be a code word for the 70,000 attacks, verified terrorist attacks that Muslims have committed. Not all Muslims are bad, of course not, Arif. I know. But what is it, about 1,000 Hindu, about 1,000 Buddhist attacks and something like that, and 2,000 Christians have, in the name of Christianity, have committed terrorism, and yet there's been, what, 69,000 in the same period of time attacks by the Muslims. Again, not all of them. Islam is not a... It's not a religion of peace. It can be a religion of war. It's up to you how you choose to act, of course. But my point is, at this moment in time, it's no different than Thomas Jefferson, right? Remember, let's think about this. Thomas Jefferson, as president of the United States, prior to that, Americans declare their independence from England. Remember, now England, the Barbary pirates, Tripoli, Libya, and all of North Africa, Algeria, etc., were controlling the mouth of the Mediterranean, Gibraltar, the ability for trade to come and go. And they would kidnap people and enslave them. So they had slaves over and over and over for years, for hundreds of years. And finally in North Africa, Britain and France and all of these folks are paying them off. Writing checks, paying them off. Of course, they do it in the form of a chest full of gold or silver. And every year, just like any kind of blackmailer, every year they ask for more. And so they did. They're extorting money from them. We're going to kidnap your shipping guys. We're going to kidnap your vessels and captains and kill some of them. And then we enslave the rest of them, put them on ships, take them back to our countries, and they had slavery. Now, why is this a big deal? Because once the United States declares independence from England, the Barbary pirates, the Muslims, the folks in North Africa, the Arabs, came along and said, listen, you're no longer protected under the payment schedule that England is paying for their shipping men and women, mostly men. So what they said is, look, here's the deal, guys. You got to start writing your own checks. So Thomas Jefferson goes to that part of the world, says, why are you kidnapping our people? They explain this to him. He starts writing checks, again, buckets full of gold and silver, up to, at one point, I think it was around 20% of all of the money being collected by the United States government. 20%. And they go, listen, we just can't do this. So Thomas Jefferson puts together a navy and says, this is enough. Builds the navy and goes over. And that was our first foreign conflict. Was against the bad Muslims of that area. Not all Muslims are bad. But the ones that are in that area that were enslaving people. In fact, today I think they still have slaves in Libya. And I want to say, I believe Algeria.
might be incorrect. But I know Algeria. Yemen has slaves. Sudan. It's still acceptable in the Islamic faith. So without political pressure from the United Nations and others, it probably would be worse. And so Thomas Jefferson goes over there, and now you hear a song from the shores of Tripoli. Remember that? Tripoli what? Tripoli, Ohio? Tripoli, Kentucky? No. Tripoli, Libya. Libya is an Arab country in North Africa. In Africa, you have hundreds of different languages spoken. One group are black folks. You also have Dutch from the south, called Afrikaners. We're not really Dutch anymore. They're South Africans. You have Arabs in the north. You have the Jewish faith huge in the east. You have Christians huge in the east. Remember, Christianity ran through the entire Middle East. Persia, now we call it Iran, had its own religion. It wasn't Christian. There was a lot of Jewish people that lived there. And prior to the Islamic invasion, the Arab invasion in Iran, what did you end up with? Well, you had Jewish families, Christian families, huge Christian family, number of Christian families and churches, etc. So what takes place is this propaganda idea from across the world that Americans are bad and the 1619 Project and all of this phoniness is a way of shifting money from one group to another group. That's all it was. It's an economic move. So Gavin Newsom comes along and says, hey, capitalism as we know it doesn't work. Okay, well, that's an economic move. Let's talk about that. Points to wealth concentration, affordability, and declining economic mobility in his state. However, he turns around with the other side of his mouth and he says, California is the world's fourth largest economy with $4.25 trillion in gross domestic product. That means everything that you produce, you make, it has a dollar figure. So if you make a dollar, that's a dollar towards the gross domestic. Gross domestic, you have a national, you have a state, regional, of course, city, county. So he says, we are the fourth largest economy in the world. And all of my liberal friends go, yeah, see that? 4.25. I go, oh, yeah, you got it? But you are spending more money than you make. It doesn't matter. It's like me going to a 55-year-old man and saying, you know, you are making more money than you've ever made in your life. He's like, yeah, sure have. You go to a 40-year-old woman, you're making more money than you've ever made in your life. Yeah, look how rich I am. I go, psst, hey, you 40-year-old lady, remember when you were 19 and you had a $7,000 car? Well, now you have a $70,000 car. Yeah. Yeah, remember when you were 19 and 20 and 21? Remember your rent was $700 a month? Yeah, now your mortgage is $5,000 a month. So it doesn't matter that you're making $300,000 a year, $400,000, $200,000, it doesn't matter. Oh, I'm making more money than I ever made. Well, number one, you pay more taxes than you ever have. You go into completely different tax brackets. Number two, you've probably spent more than you've ever made in your life. I remember when the time came when my mortgage and my when I first got married, right, 36 years ago, our mortgage monthly was the same as a car payment today. I was like, wow. It's a car payment. Now I just did the price of gas. I drove a lot yesterday in my truck, pickup trucks, diesel. I ran the math. I said, if I use this every day to go to work, one tank of gas per week, it's not uncommon, it would be $22,000 a year in diesel. So Gavin Newsom, why are you $2 a gallon gas and diesel higher than any other place in the country? Why? I thought we're supposed to be the smartest people, richest people. Why don't we figure it out? Oh, it's because three out of the four refineries that were closed in the United States in the last 5 years, three out of four were closed right here in California, which means California now has to import. Because of the left-wing stuff that's going on, the environmental craziness, the extreme
left-wing environmental ideas have really pushed and closed four different refineries, which means 600,000, 600 to 700,000 barrels of oil per day is not being refined. That means it's not turning into gasoline, which means for us to have gasoline, it has to be imported, which means for California to have gasoline, it's got to come from Korea, Mexico, Indonesia, Singapore, different places. Wherever there are refineries, the oil comes out of the ground. In fact, it's less and less frequently coming out of the ground in California because, wait, it's for the children. Renewable energy. Remember you said renewable energy was supposed to be the thing? Can you explain to me why renewable energy is costing so much money? Can you explain to me why you wanted to take food products, corn or potatoes? Midwest farmers aren't exempt from this, including conservatives. You're going to take land that was meant to grow food. Because remember, we have a food crisis, hunger. Remember the phony thing that they say with the, I love it, when the left will say, whenever they want something, they go, endangered of missing food. Food jeopardy, hunger jeopardy, meals. Okay, so did they miss a meal? I mean, listen, I'm all for feeding people. I do that pretty regularly behind the scenes. Y'all don't know about it. We do a lot of that kind of stuff. But I dislike lies. I don't care where they're coming from. You tell me that it's about the children, I'm like, oh, shoot, I love children. Let's hear it. Oh, it's for the kids. Endangered. Food endangered. Okay, what does that mean? At risk. So then you turn around and you take the same land that provides, quote, food for the endangered poor kids, that you're the one that said, we got to watch out for them. They're poor kids. Okay. And you turn it into fuel, and you say, we're going to refine corn, and we're going to put it into ethanol. And they're experimenting with potatoes and rice and all sorts. Whatever it is, let's just take that same land that was supposed to grow food for us to eat. Because remember, we're food endangered. And we're going to turn it into fuel. Where we have fuel right underneath that, by the way, it's just right there, right there. There it is. There's the gas. Natural gas. There's the oil. Oh, we can't get it out because there's a bird. We've got to watch out for the bird. It's just pretty incredible. Governor Newsom has always been about capitalism. He's part of the Getty family's legacy, meaning his longtime friend, Gordon Getty. Wait, yeah, J. Paul Getty Museum? Remember that? The Gordon Getty is one of the relatives. I want to say it's either his nephew, could be his grandson. I'd have to double check. Gordon Getty comes along and says, here, let me pay you. Let me help you. Why? I don't know. The Gettys have been very involved in California politics on the left for a very long time. Not sure why. I think they've always had the ability or the desire to control the flow of immigration. Remember, it's the left that really want the left and the United States Chamber of Commerce. Yeah, I mean, it sounds weird. Just like big business really likes the left. Billionaires love the Democrats and the far left because it provides cheap labor. It's the way it's always been. Even though California still remains a major center for venture capitalists, companies are moving, and they're moving quickly. How do we know this? Well, California has had more than 1 million unemployed residents in April. That's 5.3%. And that's just what's reported. I want you to know it's most likely closer to 7 is what we're hearing. And that's people that want to work. When the rest of the nation is at 3.5 or 4, and California's at 5.3, California's at the top of the list of fraud investigations, all day long fraud, Medicare, Obamacare. And listen, there's many of you out there that are licensed to sell financial products. We're one of them. I want you to know, if you did some of that scammy stuff, because I used to listen to financial shows, still do on occasion. I used to listen to shows that would kind of help me learn, right? Especially when I was new. 30 years ago is a long time. But I used to listen to, well, those of you that are licensed to sell health insurance that are listening,
and you went out and you did a scam, fraud, forgery, whatever you did, lied about Obamacare so you can get paid the commission, stand by. This president and his team is coming after you. And I hope they get you. Maybe you go take a long vacation somewhere. But they're coming. Although we talk about California as a successful, it was a place to be. 20 years ago, it was the place to be. Slowly, slowly, the frog has been boiling in the water. And now you have income inequality. I hate that word. Like get up off your butt inequality. How about laziness inequality? How about work hard inequality? Before we ever use the word income inequality, I better see the, how about you go to work equality? How about you work three jobs like I did, equality? You have income inequality sometimes, not always, because you are work averse equality. Get up off your fanny and go to work equality. Watch too many sporting games. There were years I didn't watch sports. There were years I didn't listen to the radio for music or anything. I was always listening to motivational tapes, trying to figure out how to succeed, business tapes. How the markets worked, what's going on in the economy, how is my thinking messed up compared to good, what's good about me? Zig Ziglar, right? These guys, Brian Tracy, a lot of really good guys out there in the financial world and otherwise that can teach you. Tony Robbins, my gosh. You want to win if you're tired of just existing, if you think you're on this downhill slide to die because you're 63 and forced to retire early. Do you realize Kentucky Fried Chicken came, KFC, when he was in 65 years old, he started it. That's why you don't have any pictures of Colonel Sanders with dark hair. He was always old, like all of us. Since 1980, incomes near the top rose 72% compared with the bottom rose 19. Here's an interesting fact. The bottom 25% of America, all America, of income, when they are the bottom 25% in their 20s, by the time they retire, their income is in the top 75% of them. That means 3 out of 4 of those on the bottom are in the top. Do you understand that? They're in the top 25%. Why? Because that's what you're supposed to do. Some people decide not to work hard. Some are just happy with existing. Some want to be just making they hate money. They don't like the whole idea. Some of are, that's okay. But how many people try really hard, work really hard, give up, never, work hard, always? How many of those people win? I don't know about all of them, but pretty darn close. By the time they're 60, 65 years old. Newsom has always pointed to California's massive gross domestic product, but he never pays attention to the debt, which is about $1 trillion, by the way. $1 trillion between state, federal, state and local county debt. $1 trillion, school districts, water districts, libraries, state of California. $1 trillion in debt. It's the problem to think about. Only one thing can win. It's either the environmentalist or the people. It's not both. Oh, we have this great balance. Well, you have jacked up the balance so bad right now. It's not even close. You diverted water. Take a look at Lake Mead. Take a look at Hoover Dam, Boulder Dam. There's not even enough water to pump to create electricity. So now what do you have? You have turbine problems. Why? Because Gavin Newsom decided that saving 2 smelt fish was more important, so it diverted all that fresh water that came off the mountains, went straight out to sea. All of it, for years. And the farmers are like, well, gosh, we need water. Central Valley isn't going to just water itself. So they started using groundwater, the same groundwater that was normally used for our drinking water. And then, of course, you still need to take a bath and wash your dishes and your clothes. So you got to pull it from the Colorado River. That's where it comes from.
all because of this little trigger that Gavin Newsom did and Jerry Brown and the left-wing environmental crazies that run the show up there. That's how it happened. People, it's not a surprise. It's not like, oh my gosh, this is so unpredictable. Everybody thought it was going to happen. Oh, global warming. No, there's been quite a bit of inflows, just so you know. There's still a lot of water coming down through the through that area. And if you think it's that big of a deal, create a pipeline. Take that fresh water from the Sacramento River Delta and pipeline it directly back into the Colorado River Basin. You know you can do that. Israel is currently doing that. You know that. The Sea of Galilee, the Tiberias Lake. Right? Same thing. Been there. It's great. A lot of it is fresh water that was having a problem. What they decided to do was desalinate that seawater and pump it back in. Brilliant. Oh, yes, it could change the ecosystem, but so what? Six frogs and eight fish. That's it. They need to live. Stay with me, guys, after the break. I'm Arif Halaby. This is the Arif Halaby Show, talking about your family's finances, getting out of debt, managing money, planning for the future. El Nino's coming for you when we come back on the Arif Halaby Show. 888-99-RETIRE. We'll be right back.

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9: Governor Newsom has signed a law changing some sex offender parole parameters. 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
10: 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The change was made after the state's parole board recommended releasing two Sacramento area offenders convicted of serious crimes against children.
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0: I'll give you the phone number, 888-997-3847. The economic impact of California wildfires, how's that going to affect you? 888-99-RETIRE. That's 888-997-3847. Look, a lot of this financial talks that you hear from other people, and I mentioned to you a little bit about like the motivational stuff, right? It just depends on how you grew up. What people don't realize is that growing up, most of us grew up pretty well. I mean, I did. I think I grew up in an amazing family. The values that were taught. But sometimes circumstances decide, right? A job your parents might have at the wrong time could ultimately lead to you having to move, or layoffs, or you can't buy that bicycle and now you feel inferior, or you have to wear your older brother's clothes, or, you know, those kinds of things happen. And it's not often that in today's world, in the United States, we call somebody poor. You're like, oh, that poor family, poor, they're poor. Except, what does that mean? Do you have any clue? Have you ever traveled anywhere in the world to understand what poor means? Right here, if you're poor, you have air conditioning, you have heat, you have carpet, indoor plumbing, fresh water, a cell phone, probably a car. If not, you have public transportation. The government is already quite socialist. People don't realize we do have a socialist aim in this U.S. economy. Social security, that's where it comes from, is a socialist component. So is welfare. So is government assistance at Section 8 housing. So are HUD loans. So are FDA loans. Yeah, believe it or not, if you're poor but you're a farmer and you want a loan, you want to grow your business, they make you jump through hoops. Yeah, because they're not going to just flush money down the tubes. You got to go and learn. Business plan. Put it all together. But you can get loans from the U.S. Department of Agriculture. You can get loans from the Small Business Administration. Oh, no, it's so difficult, so many pieces of paper. Yeah, that's right. It is. Because it's not meant for dumb people to get it. I don't mean you're dumb, but it's not meant for dumb people. It's meant for people that are smart, that try to figure it out. It's meant for people that may start out not that bright as far as learning how to read and understand big words. So guess what? Free libraries. There's socialism again. You can go check out an iPad, a tablet. Did you know that? In most public libraries, you can take that, learn anything you want. Oh, I want to learn Spanish. Learn Spanish. Chinese. Got it. Build a business plan. Every weekend you can figure it out. I did. Yeah, while working one, two, or three jobs. Oh, Eric, you're just not everybody. Of course not everybody. Not everybody's as smart. I'm not as smart as others. I get it. But did you want to succeed or you didn't? Do you have a family that needs you? Or are you selfish because you need to watch the game and have a beer? I mean, I don't know. I purposely did not do all of the things I saw people I knew that were broke doing. I don't mean they were bad or ugly or mean, but whatever they did, they played on the softball league, the bowling league. Not me. Why? Because nobody paid me to play softball, and I was broke. Nobody paid me to... It wasn't bowling for dollars. Remember that show? Chick Hearn? I wasn't getting paid to bowl, so no bowling league for me. I was just tired of... Oh, I need a... Oh, I can't. Or a family member said, I wish I could. Oh. I'm like, oh, I can help. Oh, no, I can't. Right? You get to choose... how you spend your time. Nobody else. You see, that's the difference with slavery. Somebody decides how to spend your time. In America, you get to decide. Now, not when you're working, because that's the employer. Now, some of you still cheat. Some of you still steal time. You get on your phone, you do the Instagram, you text your family. I don't mean during your 15-minute breaks. But you know you're taking that 15 minutes, 20 minutes from your employer. You know. So when they ask you to work 10 minutes late, and you're like, oh, man, my union says. I'm like, you stole 15 minutes today. Talked about the weather, hung out by the coffee machine, whatever. Oh, you don't like it, Eric, you're hurting my feelings. Look, my goal is to not make you feel bad. But my goal is to tell you the truth, because is there somebody else out there that's going to? Because if they did, you would already know this. And don't tell anybody, but you already know that lazy son of a gun who sits on that corner desk. You know them. You know the person that's talking to their family or friends on the phone when they're supposed to be working. You guys know those people already that work with you. You might be wonderful. But if you don't think there are people with bigger powers and stronger values when it comes to hard work, of course. But you know what? Sometimes, like Dennis Prager says, sometimes you just get lucky. Right? Warren Buffett said it best. He said, if I was born when there were dinosaurs around, I'd have been eaten in the first 15 minutes. I'm kind of surmising what he said, but it was that. He said, my skill came with analyzing companies, balance sheets, business plans. And that didn't exist when we were all eating off of leaves and wearing loincloths. But today, at the moment of time that I was born, happened to be at a perfect time when the skill set that I have, the tendency that I have, my work ethic actually was rewarded. Some of you know how to build houses. You know the most impressive people to me, ready? Are guys that know how to build houses and people that know how to fix engines, cars. Computers too. Because they're so technical. Now, you guys are like, oh, Eric, that's not that hard. Right? Because you have a tendency for it and you spent the time to learn it. I didn't. I don't understand it. I don't want to. I want to do what I'm good at, make money, and then go hire the mechanic. Hire the guy to fix my washer and dryer or my air conditioner, whatever. So if you want to be successful and wealthy, you realize you can right now. It's not that difficult. You just have to go to school. You have to spend time. Oh, did you say time? Yeah. Yeah, I said time. Because the California wildfire that came along and the El Nino scenario that California is going to be pumping up like heck over the next 6 months, this is going to start taking more money out of your pocket. There's going to be something that comes along and they're going to say it's for the children or the environment, whatever they think. They'll put their finger in the air. And some of you do get these calls. Hi, I'm calling as a pollster. Can you tell me what's more important, children or the environment? And when more of you say the environment, they go, hi, I'm Democratic Governor Gavin Newsom, and I'm going to declare a statewide state of emergency on September 21st, which is what he did. He said, we need to be prepared for this El Nino event. There's greater than a 90% chance of a strong El Nino. And the little baby that's coming this fall and winter, because that's what it means in Spanish. The little baby's coming. The state warning is about heavy rain and flooding and landslides. Yeah, I feel bad for the people in Malibu, etc. All up along the coast that you had houses that all of us would envy. I remember going to a party at a friend's house. It was actually my dad's friend, but we all go there at this home right in Malibu, right on the water. Beautiful swimming pool. Unbelievable. I don't know what it cost back then. My kids were little. It was a lot of fun. 4th of July, I think. Now, here's what happens that people forget. Some of you will run along and you'll say, I can't believe they build these houses. They should know better. The storms are coming. So what normally takes place, and sometimes it makes sense if you want to jump on an AI because it can really illustrate it well, how with the tides going in, coming out, the circulation of water that comes down the north, comes down the coast from Alaska, kind of hugs the coast, and then it goes out, then it comes back in, etc., right? When it does that, it drops sand. It has a natural movement that puts sand on the beach, all the coastal beaches. That's how it works. But when you build a harbor, when you build a certain type of marina, when you build the port of Los Angeles, the flow of the water is now disrupted and no longer is sand rejuvenated and redeposited in some of these areas. So that's why you will see big trucks with bulldozers out there laying sand along the beach, Will Rogers Beach, Santa Monica Beach, etc. And they do that because that's part of the agreement. The port of Los Angeles, city of Los Angeles, says, we're going to build a port. You go, okay, but look at what it does to the ocean flow, says the oceanographers. Look at what it does to the sand deposits on the coastline. In fact, all the beaches will be gone. So they said, no worries. With the money that we're going to make from the port of Long Beach, port of Los Angeles, Redondo Beach Harbor, whatever, King Harbor. We're going to bring in sand from wherever, I don't know, dredge it out in the ocean, wherever they bring it from, or up in the mountains, and we're going to redeposit it along the coastlines twice a year, four times a year, whatever. After big storms. And that was the agreement in place to keep the breakwaters up, which are the big rocks, to keep the sand in place, which helps slow down the water. And when the counties and the cities don't have the money anymore, or the state doesn't have the money anymore, oops, can you say goodbye, house on stilts? And so with this flooding, the debris flow, they're worried about that. You're going to start seeing a lot of this cleaning out of these washes. It's surprising to me how quickly some of these trees and bushes grow. Have you seen them? They'll go through these washes, right? The dry lake beds where the sides, when they didn't cement the bottom of the river, ooh, wisdom. And they put cement on the sides. That's nice. Keeps it from falling in. I get it. But when they don't cement the bottom of the river, water is supposed to go back down and percolate into the water table. And so often trees will be forming and bushes and all sorts of things. Animals will live down there. People, homeless people make campments. And if you take a look how quickly some of these trees, because usually they clean them out once a year, you're thinking, that tree's like 15 feet tall. What is it growing, 1 foot a month? Sometimes they do. Because seeds and branches and pits and all sorts of things from different types of trees flow down and they start to grow. So here's why this matters. Because California doesn't have the money to do this anymore. It's borrowing every time it does this. Every time it cleans out the infrastructure, every time it protects the places from flooding, etc. They're doing this on a regular basis. Here's why this is a big deal. In February 2017, the Oroville Dam spillways deteriorated during heavy rain. Rain in which we should have captured, redirected either to the Colorado River or to our reservoirs, and we didn't. We let it go out to sea. We were incompetent in 2017, which, by the way, was in the heart of the Democrat administration's chances to fix this years earlier, and they declined it. They didn't do it. An independent forensic investigation later called the incident a long-time systemic failure to recognize and address the design of that Oroville Dam. And they said there was multiple years to fix this. Why didn't they do it? Well, I think they didn't do it for a couple of reasons. One is because the environmentalists always sue. There needs to be a judge, somebody who understands the law, who real quickly sits down and says, all right, let's hear your lawsuit. Got it. Nope. There's no validity. Gone. Or this part has valid, has an argument, but this part doesn't. Next. Not 3 years from Tuesday. Not when the rich folks that are funding these environmental groups, the left-wing agitators like Pink, Code Pink and Neville Singham from China. They both are from China. They both belong to the CCP. Even though Code Pink is a white lady, Neville lives in China, so does she, and their job is to agitate and undermine the United States. They're communists. They're socialists. They are anti-American. They are enemies of this country. They are. Currently, there's about 700,000 acres being treated to keep this wildfire season, which is going to be October, November. Remember, that's when the dry Santa Anas, the vegetation dries out. So my concern is all of these things that take time and money, and we have spent it on illegal immigrants, we have spent it on the Obamacare subsidies, we have spent it on the California Care baloney that they put together, we have spent it on welfare fraud and Medi-Cal fraud. Because remember, the federal government puts some of the money up, and so does the state. There's a formula. We have wasted all this money. Billions of dollars, by the way. You're never going to get it back. Houses and strippers and steak dinners. I mean, they're gone. Travel. What are you going to go to the the guy that he rented the yacht from in Mediterranean and say, hey, Mr. Greek Island yacht rental guy, give us the money back. It was fraud from California. You're not going to do that. Can't find it. So the concern is this. Water and Power is going to raise your rates. They have to. They have to. Because the city of Los Angeles actually takes and strips money from Water and Power every year. It's one of the only, there's really three main sources that feed the city of Los Angeles besides the taxpayers. Three departments. One of those is the ports. So it's airports and it's the Port of Los Angeles. It used to be Ontario. I understand they just sold Ontario the last few years. So it's Van Nuys Airport. Every time you park a car there, every time you park your plane there, every time you fly out of there, you buy fuel out of there, all of that, a portion goes to the city of Los Angeles. And it's a very busy airport, by the way. It's one of the busiest general aviation airports in the country. It also, that's the ports. Second is Water and Power. Water and Power is a very profitable entity, the city of Los Angeles. They own land. They own distribution all over Nevada, California, Arizona. Yeah, the city of Los Angeles owns land and buildings and businesses in other states. Mammoth, etc., Bishop. They own all that stuff. Some of it they rent out. Some of it they tax, they charge the ratepayers. That's you and me. If you pay for Water and Power for the city. The reason that Glendale and Burbank were so smart about this, by the way, very, very smart. They created their own power generation system. You can see it right off the freeway. I think that's Burbank's. Off the 5 freeway, I think. I want to say that's Burbank's. And they do so in such a way where they have an excess amount of power. So they sell it to other cities around Southern California. They sell it at a profit to other cities in Arizona and Nevada. By adding that to the grid, it's a revenue source for Glendale and Burbank. They make money. They make a real big profit, by the way. Very good profit. Millions of dollars. By generating electricity and selling it to others. And so does the Water and Power District of Los Angeles, the Department of Water and Power. So what's the third entity in the city of Los Angeles that just makes so much money for the city? Again, besides taxpayers. It is, hold on, drum roll. It is the Department of Traffic and Parking Enforcement. Yes, your tickets. Every time they write it, besides paying for labor, it's pure profit. Did you know that? Pure profit. Your ticket for staying an extra few minutes on that electronic meter, profit. And they're trying to make it so that it automatically violates you, by the way. Trying to get rid of the human element. They're working on that. So that as soon as your car is parked there, it takes a picture of it, and then 2 hours and 2 minutes later, poof, ticket in the mail. Check your email. Before you even get home, it'll be there. That's what they're working on. So then they don't even have to pay for labor. It's even more of a profit. If you want to make a living and you want a government job with the pension and all the free stuff that comes with government jobs, you go get a job with parking enforcement. You're going to be yelled at a lot, but if you have thick skin, whatever. Because the overtime is incredible, the amount of money you can make in overtime. Because remember, let's say they're paying you in overtime $100 an hour. It's about right. $100 an hour. How many tickets do you write that hour for that extra $100? Well, I don't know, $3,000, $4,000 worth of tickets? Depending, are you in Westwood? Are you in downtown LA? I mean, both places you can make a killing. Home run if you get a handicap violator. Woo! High five, everybody. Employee of the week. So you could easily do that. That's what I'm saying is, look, there's not enough people for the jobs. Now, I get it. People are moving out. People are retiring. And that's a problem. So a lot of good businesses have left, especially when the state of California comes to you and tells you, hey, by the way, did you want to have your headquarters in California? Oh, you did. Well, we're going to require you, if you have five or more board of directors for your company, you're going to be required to have one of them be a female. Now, you might say, but but we're good. We have a pretty good team. We have different people. I mean, look, we have an Asian guy and a black guy and a guy with a funny name like Arif. And then three white people. We're pretty good. Pretty good. Nope, you need a woman. But why? Do you see what I'm saying? Why do they do that? Like, does she know something about our business? Oof, what does she know? We want to hire her. Oh, just because of her genitals. Got it. Okay. So the way she was born, I you know what you should do? It's pretty easy. The next time one of you has a chance to interview Gavin Newsom, ask him about that law, and he'll say, yes, you need a woman on your board of directors. Great. Excuse me, Gavin Newsom, what is a woman? How am I going to know if I have the right one? And if I have a guy dressed, if I have that Asian guy over there, if I put a dress on him, and he comes in high heels with lipstick, even if he's got a beard, I know he's got a beard, but it's okay. Can I count him? I mean, do you see how silly this rule is? It's kind of funny to think about. I don't know. All right, jumping back to El Nino, the little baby that's coming. Because the heavy rain that we're worried about is going to affect some of the burn areas, and this is the problem, and it's a serious problem. I want you to start considering planting if you're close to fire areas. I don't know if they're called ice plants, if that's a technical term or not, but we had them at our previous house. It was a great place to put them because they lasted forever. Very difficult. They would pull moisture out of the air, I think. I mean, we didn't water them very much. And not only that, though, very difficult to burn. They're very liquid. They have a lot of water moisture in them. So my point is you got to start playing offense right now by playing defense. Okay, you got to start worrying about what you're going to do next so that it doesn't burn your house. And make sure if you can get fire insurance, you have it. One of the most important things, a friend of mine just lost his house in a fire in Florida. One of the most important things you can do is understand that your house that's on fire is not just the exterior, but it's all your stuff inside. So if you have something special in your house, like a gun collection or an art collection or a jewelry collection, or even just one diamond ring or even just one coin collection that's worth money or baseball card, whatever, you need to do something called scheduling. You have to get a rider, you have to schedule it. Well, you put it on the form, and then they'll charge you, it's not much, like $30 a year or $60 every 6 months, whatever it is, it's not very much, depending on the value. But you want to be able to rank these things individually. Then, you know, they're going to ask for an appraisal, right? I had some artwork, some Thomas Kincaid pictures, and I said I wanted to insure them. They said, okay, take a picture of the number, the artist proof or whatever it was. Take a picture of the type of picture it is. We'll look it up and figure out what the cost is, $800, $1,000, whatever it was at the time. And that's what we'll insure it for. Super easy. Do you see what you can do? By doing that, it pulls it out of the big number that you're going to get so that you can reward the value, be paid for the value of what it actually is. All right, so contents insurance, very important. Figure out what that number is. I like $200,000-$400,000. Get as much as you can. You may not have a lot of stuff, but remember, you're going to be completely starting over. And what is the other plan B? Your pictures. Pictures from when your mom was little, your dad, when you were younger. Those need to be scanned in a good scanner, not a little cheese ball scanner, in a good scanner, put into electronic places. You can even put them into the cloud so that you can save those images. Because my friend lost them forever. Baby blankets, little kids' things that from their children. I mean, just horrible losses. So do something. Do it a little at a time. You don't have to do it all on one Saturday, but you can do it a little at a time. Stay with me, guys, after the break. Is Canada falling apart? Are they the problem child? And what's their tie with Iran and China and Europe? It all is this little square that we can maybe find a common denominator when we come back. I'm Arif Halaby. This is the Arif Halaby Show. 888-997-3847. 888-99-RETIRE. Also, your emails at the top of the next hour when we come back. I'm Arif Halaby. We'll be right back after this on AM870 The Answer.
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7: 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New details emerging from the Fly Dubai flight.
8: When I was on the ground, I realized that the aircraft is going down. And I told myself, this is the last push, Smith. The door is right here, and I was still getting hit. But I opened the door, and everyone else who helped was just in an instrumental to this effort.
7: The captain from his hospital bed. President Trump headlines a midterm elections rally in Mobile, Alabama. Fox's Kristen Goodwin.
9: President Trump telling the crowd.
10: Earlier today, I spoke with members of the G7 nations, and I'm pleased to report that we have reached an agreement for Europe to release massive amounts of diesel fuel from the heavily stocked reserves, and that's starting immediately.
9: Saying he believes the war with Iran will end soon after the midterm elections and bring oil prices down.
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6: The Answer. Breaking news.
11: California's high-speed rail project is behind schedule and struggling to meet its goals. Nina Kodiak has more.
12: Most state proposals to keep the Merced to Bakersfield segment on track have failed, except for a new law that lets the Rail Authority grant building permits on its own land. Plans to use local tax money and speed up construction faced strong opposition and did not move forward. Critics say the Rail Authority and lawmakers share the blame for not moving key ideas forward.
11: Larry Marino in the Answer Newsroom.
13: Hey, I am Brant, and her name is Sherry, and she's a friend and a colleague of mine, and we were just praying for her, actually, because she had a major surgery she just went through.
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1: Welcome in, ladies and gentlemen, boys and girls, various small house pets, various small kitchen appliances, and people waiting for their refund checks. Daniel West, glad to be with you on this Friday evening, joined as always by you as we're hanging out together. If you ever want to say hey, we got a voicemail line, 877-590-5843. You don't have to. Just want to let you know if you hadn't heard that. You probably have because we mention it all the time. And then Shadow Producer, who's in charge of the voicemail line, forgets and we don't get to the voicemails.
2: Uh-oh.
1: A lot has happened this week. Jim Carrey married his girlfriend. Congratulations to the happy couple. If it indeed turned out to be Jim Carrey, there's that possibility. I don't know if you've read the news on that one. I'm not going down the road. I'm not even going to entertain that. I'm just mentioning that. The Boston Red Sox managed to somehow wear shirts that announced them playing October baseball, but also being eliminated before we even got to October in rather wild fashion.
2: Uh-oh.
1: That happened this week. And P. Diddy was moved into solitary confinement after a bunch of reports came out that he was living a rather lavish lifestyle with a bunch of things you're not supposed to have in jail behind the bars of his prison. Where is he staying, by the way? There's no way that it's actually Fort Dix. That's impossible.
2: Uh-oh.
1: That's not true. That's true? That's true. Wow. Moving on. Earlier this week, we had a very exciting development that is truly newsworthy. In fact, it needs this.

0: It's big. Huge. Stop laughing. Shadow producer, get it together. This guy,
1: Javier Baccaria,
0: decided to exit the Silence Factory temporarily, where he is the current owner, chairman, CEO of the Silence Factory. If you're new to the program, the Silence Factory is a place of employment with great benefits for people who either voluntarily or we recommend them or give them a recommendation and refer them, go, and they produce silence. In the case of
1: Javier Baccaria,
0: he got the nomination in a totally natural way. Numbers in polls always do that, where people don't know who the guy is and then he's number one. That constantly happens in politics. It doesn't happen a lot. He got the nomination and then proceeded to take a high-paying six-figure job at the Silence Factory, which I was a little surprised by. Normally, we say, listen, you're in the news a little bit too much. You're getting a little too big for your britches. You're flying too close to the sun. Maybe you need to just work a little bit at the Silence Factory. Famous employee there right now is Hassan Piker, who, oddly enough, was sent there by both sides of the political aisle. We said, hey, you should go work at the Silence Factory. And then some Democrats also said, you probably need to go work at the Silence Factory.
2: Oh.
0: Yeah. Some of them said, no, we want you to campaign with us. But some said, please stop talking. So that's how the Silence Factory works. Javier
1: Baccaria.
0: Thank you. He just went there on his own accord. He just showed up one day, got a corner office, and just started producing silence. I said, okay, well, sure, that's the case. He decided to leave the Silence Factory and even was part of a debate with Steve Hilton this week. Is this true? He didn't send a holograph version of himself. It was in the flesh. Wow. And he spoke words.
3: All right, now?
0: This we got to hear. Top five takeaways. There's an article from New York Times. They got five. These can't all be about him. That's impossible.
1: Javier
0: couldn't
1: Baccaria.
0: Have said that much. Anyway, here are some five takeaways from this debate this week, according to the New York Times. And you might be asking, why are we looking at the New York Times? Because they have a list.
4: Number five.
0: Thank you. That's how it works. If you want to be on the Inland Empire Answer Friday Rewind, all you have to do is just give us a list, and then we can play this.
4: Number one.
0: That's right. And then we count it down. So again, hit me.
4: Number one.
0: The first takeaway, Trump, Trump, Trump, writes New York Times. No matter the topic, Mr.
1: Javier Baccaria.
0: Thank you. Had an attack line at the ready that boiled down to linking Mr. Hilton with President Trump. New York Times says it was a logical strategy, given that the president had endorsed Mr. Hilton and is deeply unpopular in California. I would say it may be a logical strategy, but when you overplay it to the point where you could blame him for your shoelace being untied, then it just becomes a meme.
5: I love the way that Javier says the wealthiest are people who are earning less than $150,000 a year, struggling.
6: Mr. Hilton?
5: Who's been in charge when all those jobs have gone?
6: Donald Trump.
5: When this industry has collapsed? The Democrats.
0: Time out for a moment. Daniel West here. It is the Inland Empire Answer Friday Rewind. If you are playing the game at home, what is the topic that they're referring to? The answer is Hollywood. The jobs in Hollywood.
2: Oh.
0: Which I would love to know how President Trump, specifically President Trump, has harmed Hollywood and California in that way. I get playing the card of blaming him for whatever, for the political. I understand that. I know how the game works. Hollywood? He wasn't talking about farming there. He was talking Hollywood. You can't even say his name in Hollywood. Hollywood.
5: Who's been in charge when all those jobs have gone?
6: Donald Trump.
5: When this industry has collapsed? The Democrats.
6: Trump.
5: The Democrats in California have run this state for 16 years. He asked me earlier not to interrupt. I see he's not following his own advice. That's okay.
0: Daniel West here with you. It's the Inland Empire Answer Friday Rewind. So that was one of the takeaways that, as we say, some of those young people spamming Trump. You can't do it for everything. You got to mix it up. This is Do I dare give a little campaign advice to
1: Javier Baccaria?
0: Sure. I'm in a generous mood today. You got to mix it up, sir. You got to mix it up. To use a sports analogy, you have to be ambidextrous. You have to have a left hand. If you're a right-handed basketball player and you're always dribbling with your right hand, at some point they're going to steal the ball away. You got to switch to your left hand over here. Sir, do you have a left hand? Just give me something. You know what all the other Democrat candidates gave me? Something else. Tom Steyer was not, you know, the rich stuff. Katie Porter, she was a mom with a chalkboard or a whiteboard. And she came. I knew that. You, I have nothing. And the one thing you give me is, hey, I fought Trump. Okay, cool. Cool. He's going to be gone. When you're doing your thing, if you get in office, what are you going to do?
2: I'm angry.
0: All right, that's enough for that.
4: Number two.
0: Takeaway number two, Hilton as the change candidate. Mr. Hilton began the debate with a dig where he thanked CNN for essentially bringing this man from the silence factory to the light of day for the first time since he got the nomination.
5: I love the way that Javier says the wealthiest are people who are earning less than $150,000 a year, struggling. But first of all, I just want to say thank you to CNN for bringing Javier out of hiding. He's barely been seen in public since the primary 4 months ago. It's very important we have this debate. And the simple point is that the quickest way to get more money in people's pockets is for the government to take less out. That's what I'm going to be doing. And it's not coming from the budgets that he describes. You know what it's coming from? Cancelling high-speed rail. There's a majority in this state who agree that it's reasonable to show ID when you vote. But the thing that we have to understand is that if we vote, just as Javier said earlier, if we vote the same way in this state as we've been doing, we're going to get the same results. And this attitude of just constantly talking about national politics because he's got nothing to offer to change the direction of this state when people are suffering so much and he takes no responsibility for the policies that he supported for the last 16 years of one-party rule is an insult to every Californian.
0: Danny West here with you. Whoa, excuse me. Getting over a little bit of a cold here. Danny West here with you. It is the Inland Empire Answer Friday Rewind. What is the third takeaway from this debate?
4: Number three.
0: AI is top of mind. As Kamala Harris once said, AI is a fancy thing. It's two letters.
6: AI is kind of a fancy thing. It's, first of all, it's two letters.
0: I just said that. And the moderators asked the candidates about AI. Steve Hilton said that he would watch AI companies carefully to see if they kept their promises to adopt safety policies. And he said he wouldn't shy away from regulations if necessary, and that he already supported a ban on AI in the classroom. All right, it's time for a pop quiz here on the Inland Empire Answer. Let's guess. Do we have some game show music? There we go. It's time to play Guess What?
1: Javier Baccaria
0: said was to blame. If you said Trump, the answer is yes. Yeah, there we go. All right, we're going to keep this going, actually, here.
4: Number four.
0: The fourth takeaway, tensions flare on immigration. All right, I don't think we need this music for this. Yeah, it's actually too serious. There we go. Anyway.
7: Steve, you're running for governor of California, and you'll enforce Trump's laws at the federal level, but you won't enforce state laws at our level. California welcomed you into California, and you welcomed ICE mercenaries into our state in return. How do you square that? You know, you're an immigrant. I have fought all my life to make life better for immigrants, to represent them well, to defend them, to let them grow and build like my parents. But here's the problem I have with your policies. You seem to welcome immigrants who look like you, but deport immigrants who look like me. We need to have a governor who will protect everyone who works hard. I don't need to stand here and listen to you say that you'll enforce Trump's laws, but you won't enforce California state laws.
0: Why is that you? Why don't we get another Democrat with a pulse to do it then? If we got to do that, how about that, Javier? How about that?
1: Javier Baccaria.
0: Why you? What have you done? Sorry. And finally, thank God this is almost over.
4: Number five.
0: The New York Times writes, Becerra lacks Newsom's sizzle. But breaking news there. That's shocking. As the debate unfolded on television, Mr. Newsom announced that he had signed his final bill as governor while standing at the tippy top of the Golden Gate Bridge. They write, even for a flashy politician known for his indulgent photo ops, this one was next level. Literally.
2: Hey.
0: That's what they said. I didn't say that. Mr. Becerra, or sorry, I didn't do this right. What's his name?
1: Javier Bacarilla.
0: If elected, would likely be a very different kind of leader. One without any aura whatsoever. No, it doesn't say. I'm sorry. I'll read it. I'll read what they wrote here. Okay, fine. Will be a very different kind of leader. His vibe is low-key. You think? His MO has been to play it safe. You think? He's a Stanford-trained lawyer, and his style throughout Wednesday night's debate was measured and deliberate. Yes, because, you know, when you're out there just saying a bunch of stuff that other people want you to say, I mean, it's kind of easy. Allegedly. I'm just spitballing here. Mr. Becerra brags about shopping at Costco. Oh, thank you. I didn't need to know. Now we know he shopped at Costco. Who knew? And if you thank don't you. Know, now you very know. Helpful New York Times. Mr. Becerra brags about shopping at Costco. Mr. Newsom has declared on his taxes that he has given away $45,000 worth of Armani suits. Debate moderators did not ask the candidates if they would emulate Mr. Newsom by hosting a podcast with right-wing influencers, spilling their family tea in a memoir, or staging a photo op at the top of a bridge. They really didn't have to. That was written by Lauren Rosenhall over at New York Times. Hey, if he were just merely low-key, I'd be fine with that. Really, I would. He doesn't have a pulse. That's what I object to. I'm not objecting to him being a Democrat. I'm objecting to him being a husk. There's nothing there.
1: Javier Bacarilla.
0: Anyone could do that role. I could. You give me some donor talking points, put me in a decent-looking suit, and tell me, no matter what happens, blame it on Trump. I could do that role. When we get back... Wait, he regrets it? Really? More Rewind, next.
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0: This is Sunny Hostin. What is she hosting the view? Terrible joke. Don't encourage that.
4: On AM 590, The Answer.
0: Oh, we put Shadow Producer in charge of the rejoins now. Welcome back. It is the Inland Empire Answer Friday Rewind. Thank you for being here. Really appreciate it. It was awesome, by the way, to see and meet some of you at Town Hall 2026. Which we had last Saturday at the Ambassador Auditorium. It's a lot of fun. I was put in a rather interesting position I had never been put in before, where I kind of directed it. And, yeah. If you enjoyed it, I guess not I, but we did our jobs correctly. It was, everyone was great to work with. I had so much fun with the crew. Shout out to Tirsa, Kevin, and I forgot the other lady's name, but she was awesome. Everyone was awesome. Was it Sam up top? Sam, I work with. Sam was great. So it was good to hang out with you. And a few of you say, hey, Daniel, when are you going to be on air more? And I said, I am blessed and grateful doing whatever I can. But I do this thing on Fridays. So if you're one of those people I talk to, shout out. Thanks for listening. If you're new to the show, We are a show of routine. We are a show of order. We are a show of tradition. And one of the oldest, longest standing traditions on the show is a thing we like to call...
15: It's time for the Town Hall or Red State or Hot Air Article of the Week.
0: Beating out such entries as, hey kid, you cannot do that to horses.
16: Uh-oh.
0: Which, if you know, you know. And if you don't know, you do not want to know.
16: And if No.
0: If you do not know, you do not want to know. Do not Google it. Do not know. No, I'm warning you right now. If you have any story on your timeline that comes up about a horse in England, keep moving. Just your friendly warning. This isn't even a bit. You don't want that on your. Someone showed it to me, and I said, life was better before I knew this. But the article of the week comes from us, courtesy of Jeff Charles over at townhall.com. By the way, Town Hall, Hot Air, Red State. What was the other one? Bearing Arms, PJ Media? Am I missing any? Are our Salem colleagues here? So we got to shout them out. Larry O'Connor, who is the managing editor of Red State? Editor. He's high up at Red State. I do know that. What do you mean I wasn't paying attention? Larry O'Connor joined the Morning Answer with Jennifer Horn earlier today, and he does every Friday. So if you want to hear some more from them.
17: Oh, yeah!
0: And we have... Spill the Tea Thursday with Jennifer Van Law, who runs Red State. So see, it's all a part of the Salem Cinematic Universe. This story today, again, comes from Jeff Charles, who writes on townhall.com. Trump says he regrets appointing these Supreme Court justices.
16: What
0: do we have here? That's right. Neil Gorsuch, let me tell you, Gorsuch, Amy Coney Barrett, and Brett Kavanaugh. During an interview with Time, he was asked about comments he made about the three justices not being the people he interviewed. Quote, you said they were like shells of their former selves, end quote, the reporter asked him, and then followed up with, do you regret nominating them? President Trump responded with, quote, what can I do, end quote. The president said, quote, I put them in. They voted against me too often. I gave them the position of a lifetime, and they vote against me often. They vote for me, too, end quote. Trump continued, saying the left-leaning justices virtually never vary. He continued, quote, you can come up with the worst thing in the world, and they'll all vote as a group. And while I don't like it, there's something I admire about it. There's loyalty. So they have loyalty to Barack Hussein Obama. They have loyalty to Biden, even though Biden doesn't know who the hell they are. Actually, good point. I don't know. Does he? He wouldn't know. He doesn't even know what the Supreme Court is. And me, I gave them the chance of a lifetime. It is unfortunate what they did, end quote. Minus my editorial question. That is actually... Hadn't thought about that. Does Biden... Fake poll question of the day. Does Joe Biden know what the Supreme Court is still? Just ponder. You don't have to vote. I'm not putting that up. Do not... I don't have to worry about Shadow Producer. Shadow Producer doesn't even put up the polls that I want put up.
16: Uh-oh.
0: Shadow Producer, a little cowardy over there when it comes to what we're putting up on the polls at Dan West Radio. So we're not putting that one up. Because I don't need my timeline to turn into a mess. Seen that before. Trump continued criticizing the justices over their rulings. Continuing to read, quote, it's unfortunate what they did, not to me, to our country. Birthright citizenship. It's becoming a major industry now. People are making millions and millions of dollars, and we're losing trillions of dollars, and it's become a corrupt business, all because of the Supreme Court decision. End quote. Trump goes on to talk about he appreciates loyalty, which is something that we know, and feels that the three justices, Amy Coney Barrett, Neil Gorsuch, and Brett Kavanaugh, are a little too rogue sometimes compared to the Democrat-appointed justices who kind of all vote in one block. What do you think of that? 877-590-5843. I'd love to know your honest thoughts, if you have one, on the Supreme Court. Have you been disappointed by the Supreme Court? Or are you a person who maybe appreciates a bit of individuality? Or me speaking poorly. Hopefully you don't appreciate that. Although if you do, you have had a feast in the last moment there. Do you appreciate someone thinking for themselves, even if it's something you disagree with, or is the game the most important thing? And when I say the game, I mean the numbers game. So how would you rate the Supreme Court? Or maybe, how about this? Individually, maybe you say, hey, Brett Kavanaugh, a bit of a wild card. The other two I like. Or just let me know. The voicemail line is open. 877-590-5843. I'll take some of them on air. Shadow producer will maybe do some. I don't know. I end up doing them. Shadow producer is supposed to do them for this show. He doesn't. When we get back, we continue to honor an IE legend. That's next. It's 3-1.
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17: Fox News, I'm Ann Carrick. New details emerging from the Fly Dubai flight.
18: When I was on the ground, I realized that the aircraft is going down. And I told myself, this is the last push, Smith. The door is right here, and I was still getting hit. But I opened the door, and everyone else who helped was just in an instrumental to this effort.
17: The captain from his hospital bed. President Trump headlines a midterm elections rally in Mobile, Alabama. Fox's Kristen Goodwin.
19: President Trump telling the crowd.
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19: Saying he believes the war with Iran will end soon after the midterm elections and bring oil prices down.
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22: 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Tammy Trujillo explains.
23: The sales tax has gone from 9.75 to 10.25% due to voter-approved Measure R. Revenue from the temporary five-year tax will go into the county general fund to support health care services, clinics, and public health programs. Essential items like groceries, prescription medicines, and medical equipment are exempt from the tax increase.
22: Larry Marino in the Answer Newsroom.
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2: Okay, I see y'all smiling over there. I know why you played that. Welcome back. Daniel West here with you. It is the Inland Empire Answer Friday Rewind, as the announcer said. All right. Instead of answering the question, honestly, let's just... This is why you played it. Let's get to it.
3: Knuckle up, boy. Elbows up. Canadians, we don't take that stuff. We don't back down from a fight. Never have, never will.
4: We're not at war with Canada. How are we going to be at war with Canada? What are they going to take their two submarines from the Edmonton Mall and sick them on us?
2: Am I good now? Can we discuss? Now that we played the proper Canada versus U.S. imaging? Maybe. It's a possibility. Speaking of which, the hockey season started, and we're not playing
3: elbows up.
2: This
3: Canadians,
2: time.
3: We don't take that stuff. We don't back down from a fight. Never have, never will.
4: We're not at war with Canada. How are we going to be at war with Canada? What are they going to take their two submarines from the Edmonton Mall and sick them on us?
2: I'm beginning to regret asking for this Canada versus U.S. imaging. The hockey season started. I saw the Kings. The Kings got beaten by an American team. Why are you playing that? They got whooped by the Avalanche last I checked. It was 6-4 or something. Playing that.
5: Uh-oh.
2: Soon enough, it will be the Oilers. Hopefully not in the playoffs again for the, what, seventh straight year? No. Don't.
3: Knuckle up, boy. Elbows up. Canadians, we don't take that.
2: I'm going to make a proclamation banning this.
3: Never have, never will.
2: Imaging.
4: We're not at war with Canada.
2: This imaging is about to get.
4: What are they going to take their two submarines from the Edmonton Mall and sick them on us?
2: This imaging, if you play this one more time, when I mention hockey, this will get recommended and referred to the Silence Factory.
5: Uh-oh.
2: Yeah, I will say, here, Silence Factory, here is a piece of imaging that we produced. Would you like it? They'll take it. I know how the Silence Factory works. I'll talk to Javier Bastero over there.
5: Javier Bacaria.
2: Yeah, I'll say, Javier, we have a piece of audio for you. Would you like this? And he'll say, yes. He'll take it to the Silence Factory. That's enough. I'm not playing this again. Welcome back. Friday Rewind, Daniel West with you here. It is time for the Super Local segment, and a resident here in the Super Local segment, a featured character across the year or so of the Friday Rewind being in this form, has been Jackie the Eagle, Shadow the Eagle. We've been having Eagle updates. We had Eagle imaging, which I've been told that we can't play anymore because it was just a segment of Up Where We Belong, Where the Eagles Fly, and they said that we can't play that anymore. We have new imaging? We have new Eagle imaging? This is not... I like the other one better. These are just bird sounds. That's not imaging? No. Yeah, it was bird sounds. It's not imaging, Shadow Producer. You think you did work there? Okay. Very good. Pretty cool story in the Inland Empire here in the Super Local segment. There is a new tribute to Jackie, the Big Bear Bald Eagle. A life-size carving of Jackie can now be seen at Fawnskin Freedom Park, formerly Fawn Park, which was renamed in her honor. The Bald Eagle is the United States symbol of power and greatness, the park's owner, Mike Wayman, told The Sun. The memorial isn't affiliated with the nonprofit Friends of Big Bear Valley, which operates the live eagle camera that featured Jackie and her mate Shadow. The artist who created the statue lives in Pennsylvania, but said he had heard about Jackie, and it was an honor to create the tribute. He carved it with chainsaws, and it depicts Jackie with a fish in her talons mounted over a water feature. He used 20 different chainsaws from 42 inches long down to bars that are 6 inches long. Instead of me just reading, let's hear now from the local report. KTLA 5 interviewed some of the people involved in this, including some residents, some park goers, and Mike Wayman.
6: I finally said, okay, look,
5: you know, this is what I'm after. I sent him some pictures, and he said, I can do it. And I said, okay, buddy, you got to be dead on.
6: Park owner Michael Wayman says over the last several weeks, he has received thousands of visitors after the growing memorial for Jackie shifted to the park.
7: It's spectacular.
8: It's spectacular, though.
7: The level of craftsmanship into making that is unbelievable.
6: For friends Dana Bickham and Carrie Latham, it's personal.
7: I've been following Jackie and Shadow since I bought my place up here about 10 years ago.
6: Jackie garnered a loyal fan base after people across the world watched the live Eagle Cam thanks to nonprofit Friends of Big Bear Valley. She was known for her strength, being a nurturing mother, and for her unbreakable bond with Shadow, her longtime partner. It's why many were heartbroken when she was found ill in July. After tests and constant care under the treatment of experts, Jackie was too ill to survive and died in August.
8: Jackie and Shadow are everything to us up here. Everything.
2: Danny West here with you. It is the Inland Empire Answer Friday Rewind. And yes, a new statue in Fawnskin Freedom Park has been unveiled, celebrating Jackie, one of the two Eagles. Not the band, Shadow Producer, the Eagles. The Big Bear Eagles. I hadn't considered the eagle, the America angle of this, but I guess that does play a role in sort of the symbolism of Jackie and Shadow. Yeah, hadn't thought about that. Here's more.
8: And I just, oh, my heart hurts so bad. So bad. Remember, yeah. I called you crying.
7: She did call me.
6: Her legacy prompting thousands of people to visit the habitat she once soared over. Visitors of all ages who will remember Jackie for the mighty eagle she was. And Fawnskin Freedom Park is open every day to visitors until dusk. Reporting in Fawnskin, I'm Shelby Nelson, KTLA 5 News.
2: What if we did a remote up there? You think we'd get away with that? That would be easier for us than doing one, you know, live or Morning Answer, because that's a whole train of people. We could just go up there with a voice recorder, potentially. Shatterproof doesn't want to leave the studio. Okay, very good. Way to shoot that down. Congratulations.
8: Uh-oh.
2: You feel good about yourself? As always, if you ever have any thoughts that you want to share, 877-590-5843 is the voicemail line number. I'm also available on Instagram, Dan West Radio. You can slide in the DMs. Most of what I do are just polls. I do poll updates. I don't think we have any new polls this week. Maybe we'll go over some of the old polls and see what the listening audience says on a number of different issues in the coming days. We got Dan West Radio on Instagram. If you just want to say hey, you can drop a comment or something. I'll like it. I'll see it. At some point, if you go DMs, maybe not. So we have that. And, yeah, shout out to the Eagles. One thing I think is really cool about all that is the impact that it had outside of the Big Bear circle. You know, we're here talking about it on the Inland Empire Answer. I have a friend who lives in Arizona now. He listens to the show. He texted me when Jackie had passed away because he listened to the show and said, man, it's going to be a sad segment on the show. You have a man in Philadelphia carving the Eagle Memorial for Fawnskin Park. All of this because of the communal element that came around following these Eagles on this Eagle Cam. I think that's just a really cool example of the power of community. And we need stuff like that. Shadow Producer said this show could be that. Yeah, they just put a stick of camera on me and watch me eat. Is that what this show is? Anyway, as always, shout out to the Eagles. And we are not playing your imaging again, because that was not imaging. You just found something in our library. You didn't record this. You went in our library, Shadow Producer. You searched Eagle, and you just typed in the first thing, and you hit play. No. Anyway. When we get back, a shocking discovery for a man about the identity of his father. And oh, yeah. What happened in the WNBA playoffs? The Rewind finishes up. Next.
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1: Thank you for being here. Always appreciate you dropping by, spending part of your Friday evening here on the Friday Rewind. Hope that I've helped to make it a little worthwhile here on the show. Daniel West, hanging out with you. It is time for final thoughts. We have a bit of a dilemma with a reoccurring bit that we like to call...
0: What's the word on the street? It's time for the word from the week.
1: The word from the week is actually litigation, which we will not define because we have an ongoing litigation that will have to be settled by you. So Dan West Radio on Instagram, we're going to put this poll up. Can the word from the week be the word from the week if it does not appear in the Webster's Pocket Dictionary? Because we have a nominee for word of the week, but Shadow Producer says I can't actually reveal it because it has to be a word that's in the Pocket Dictionary. So we have a piece of audio here that I would play, but I'm not going to play. I've been banned from playing. You think that this is the Inland Empire Answer Friday Rewind, Danny West. It's really Shadow Producer pulling the strings. I am not Javier. How dare you? How dare you? No. No, I'm not your puppet like that. How dare you? Yeah, you didn't think I'd repeat that, did you? Yeah. No, but yeah, Shadow Producer really pulls the strings around here. So let me know. Dan West Radio on Instagram. Can the word from the week be a word that is not in the Webster's Pocket Dictionary? Because if so, next week we'll have the word from the week that we're supposed to see this week. All right. In a moment, we will have the shocking revelation of a man's father. Biological father. But first...
0: We interrupt the actual news for a brief, and we mean very brief, sports report.
1: The WNBA playoffs are happening right now. As we speak, the Indiana Fever are out. Out, am I? To quote Green Goblin from Spider-Man. Yes, they are. Gave it a valiant effort. Lost in three games. Asia Wilson, who is one of the greatest WNBA players of all time, who I'm sure everyone knew of before the incident. Courtside yesterday. That was not where everyone was introduced to her. I'm sure people knew about her greatness before that. That was a joke. They did. Anyway, the Las Vegas Aces move on to the second round of the playoffs. I don't know who they're playing. We'll get to that side of the bracket in future weeks. The story I want to talk about, though, this transcends sports. Okay, so it's not, oh, DW's being woke and he's doing the WNBA. No, this story right here, a one seed. The best team in the regular season, the Minnesota Lynx, went down in the first round of the playoffs. Not only did they go down, they went down with a whimper. Or whatever sound Lynx make when they're bowing out of the playoffs. I don't know what sound that is. They were swept. This is the first time in WNBA history that the number one team in the regular season has lost in the postseason, in the first round, and the first time they have lost without winning a game. They got obliterated, knocked out of the playoffs by the New York Liberty. And my big question was actually, what on earth were the New York Liberty doing in the eighth seed? Shadow Producer had no answer for me, because that's stunning. They're not supposed to be down there. The New York Liberty are, I guess, the Oklahoma City Thunder, maybe? I'm trying to think of their equivalent. No, they're not the Thunder. They were like the Nuggets or something. It was just shocking. I was not expecting to see them down as the 8 seed. But anyway, they knocked out the Minnesota Lynx. So, there you go. And if you didn't know that, well, now you know.
2: And if you don't know, now you know. Glory, glory!
1: In our final moment here on the show, sir, Mr. Michael, a Missouri man, your father is who?
3: Tell me about yourself. What do you do? And so he said, well, I'm a musician. And he went on to tell me that, in fact, looks like we'll be touring this summer, and we'll be stopping in St. Louis.
4: So who is Michael's birth father? Well, it's someone you might have heard of, or better yet, it's someone you might have heard on the radio. Yeah, he's kind of well known.
3: And then I finally said, are you Michael McDonald? And he said, yeah, I'm afraid so.
4: Yeah, Michael McDonald of the Doobie Brothers. The guy who wrote and performed songs like What a Fool Believes and I Keep Forgetting. And the fact that they had the same name was a complete coincidence.
3: I was unnamed, so it was my mom, Kay, who named me.
5: Can you see me all right?
3: I can.
4: Michael FaceTimed his father so I could ask him about his journey.
5: I always carried that guilt with me, but just to know that he was okay and that he had a good life, and a life certainly that I wouldn't probably have been able to afford him at that time in my life, you know, was you know, a great reward.
1: That's wild. And if you don't know, now you know. Go to glory. By the way, also fake poll question of the day at Dan West Radio. Can you name a third Michael McDonald song? I only say that because they did Michael McDonald kind of dirty there. They said the guy What a Fool Believes, and I keep forgetting. That's it? Anyway. For the shadow producer who is gaining way too much power on this program. Radar for all the work he does behind the scenes. Hot Chocolate Jose for the vibes. You for listening. Everyone here at AM 590, thank you so much for spending your Friday evening. Hope we made it worthwhile. We'll catch you on the rewind in future weeks, God willing. Talk to you then. Until then, have a great weekend. Bye.
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0: KTIE San Bernardino. 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The Answer is the talk of the Inland Empire with voices you can trust. The Morning Answer with Jennifer Horn, Hugh Hewitt, Larry Elder, and Dennis Prager. 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The Answer.
7: I'm Paul Stevens. That co-pilot who allegedly attacked a Fly Dubai pilot on Wednesday has been ID'd.
8: 29-year-old Omani national Haman al-Hammami. It's also being reported he was born in the United Arab Emirates. Reportedly in 2024, he was grounded by Oman Air over concerns he had adopted radical Islamic views. Fly Dubai reportedly failed to check with Oman Air before hiring the co-pilot.
7: And that's Fox's Chan Lee Painter. The campaign blitz continuing for President Trump Friday night in Alabama, repeating a controversial promise.
9: If Republicans win the House of Representatives and the Senate, I am going to give all adult citizens in the United States of America $5,000.
7: Meantime, Democrats are still blasting the president and the White House for his economic policies. 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
12: Cal Fire Chief Joe Tyler made the announcement on Thursday. 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
15: 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I'm starting the Ask Me Anything episodes. on the Timeless Wisdom Podcast, and I'd love to hear from you. 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
2: One of the first things we learn in life is our ABCs. We start with A, go to B, and C is always after B. You know, and in the English language, the order of ABC never changes. Unfortunately, many people approaching or in retirement apply the same sequence of letters to their investment or their investment philosophy. For example, you might say, well, my retirement accounts were at point A, now they're at point B, so obviously they're going to eventually be at point C. But let's explain this in numbers instead of letters, and maybe it might make more sense. You may be saying this: my retirement account had a value of $100,000, and now it has a value of $200,000. And since it doubled from point A to point B, it will obviously grow to $400,000 at point C. And this is all speculation, of course, but what if you were able to guarantee your ABCs? Give us a call right now to learn how to get a free copy of our 115-page conservative investor book. It's an insider's guide to no market risk retirement strategies that will show you how to protect your money from fees and market downturns. You can give me a call anytime at 909-321-9737 or even text the word tax, T-A-X, to the same number, because we've put together a complimentary report to help make sense of how taxes can impact and reduce the values of your 401k, your IRA, and other accounts. All you have to do is text the word tax to 909-321-9737 to get your complimentary copy today. So let's go back to our example. Your retirement account was at point A, then it grew to point B. So obviously, if you draw a line from point A through point B, your retirement account will continue to grow on the same path to point C. You know, we see this train of thought over and over again as we look at the history of investments. For example, point A, the beginning of the tech boom in 1995. Point B, the top of the tech boom in the year 2000. And yet so many people bought or held on to stocks at point B, expecting that stocks will continue to grow to point C. Here's another example. Point A, the start of the housing price bubble around 1995. Point B, the top of the housing bubble in 2006. Yet here we go again, people were still buying houses like mad just before the housing bubble crashed, expecting that they would continue to rise to point C. One last example, point A, the end of the Great Recession in 2009. That's after the housing bubble collapsed. Point B, February of 2020. The end of the longest running bull market in American history, over 11 years of constant growth in the market, but yet people were still holding on to the same positions, expecting that the market would continue to increase indefinitely. So what's next? Who knows? I don't know. Your broker doesn't know. You probably don't know. The fact is, all you can know is that just because your retirement account grew from point A to point B, it doesn't mean that it's going to continue to grow to point C or even continue to grow at the same rate. In fact, point C might actually end up being lower than point A if you're not careful and if you don't start truly taking a closer look at your retirement positions now. Wouldn't you rather have planning based on guarantees instead of assumptions? How about a guarantee of a bonus on your money of up to 10% or more? Or how about a guarantee of your income account value growing at up to 9% every year for the purpose of receiving guaranteed lifetime income and creating your very own private pension? Maybe you're not one of the lucky ones of 17% of the country that still have a pension from their employer. What if you could create your own pension? And what if the value of that account that's tied to your income

0: grew by 9% every single year, guaranteed. 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These are guarantees that you can count on, and we know what assumptions are for. So how about putting some guarantees into your retirement strategy? If you'd like to learn more, then give us a call to find out how to receive complimentary copies of our Conservative Investor book. It's a 115-page guide to no market risk strategies that you can start implementing now on your own. You can even receive a report that you can download today to help make sense of taxes and how that potentially can help reduce your Point C, or the impact that it will have on your 401k, your IRA, and other accounts. If you really think about it, if the majority of your retirement savings are saved in tax-deferred accounts, how much of that money is really yours? And how much of it will go towards the government? And think about it this way. With the national debt now at $25 trillion, with the Social Security Trust Fund scheduled to be depleted in the next several years, with the constant back and forth in the political arena about socialized medicine and healthcare, where do you think they're going to get the money to pay for all of these programs and to pay for this national debt? More than likely, it'll come from taxes in the form of higher taxes. So if you have a IRA or 401k with $500,000 or more inside of it right now, and you continue to defer paying of that tax for the next 5-10 years or more, you'll probably end up paying a higher percentage on a larger bucket of money, which means you'll have lower amount of money available to you. Give us a call right now or simply text the word tax to 909-321-9737. That's 909-321-9737 to get a copy of your free report today.
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1: 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I can even show you a way to eliminate the fees and charges normally associated with most retirement accounts. We offer all of our listeners a complimentary, no-cost, no-obligation retirement analysis that could change your financial life for the better. So give me a call anytime at 909-321-9737. 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
0: 321-9737. Someone's available to answer your calls now or any day of the week. And if you're one of the first 10 callers to today's show, I'll even provide you with an in-depth, no-obligation income report that would map out your retirement income for the next 20 to 30 years. You see, when you retire, the question you should ask yourself is who's going to sign your paychecks? While you were working, your employer signed your paychecks. In retirement, you know, the government will possibly pay for one or sign one of your checks. We call that Social Security, but we also know that that's normally not enough for the average family to live on, the average retired couple to live on. So who will sign your other paychecks in retirement? The paychecks that you need to make sure your fixed living expenses are paid for and your quality of life does not suffer in retirement. You see, there's a thing called paychecks and playchecks. We want to make sure that your paychecks are secure and your playchecks are available to you to enjoy your retirement, to be able to travel the world, to be able to spend time with your grandkids, to go fishing, to go golfing, to go on that next cruise, take a trip to Paris. That's what your playchecks are for. But your paychecks, they need to come from a secure source that offers you income every month, every year for the rest of your life that you cannot outlive. You see, it is possible to participate in the upside of the market and be 100% protected from market declines. I have products with contractual guarantees that you'll never see a loss because of a market decline and never experience any more guaranteed losses due to high broker fees and charges. I can even show you how you can achieve an annual compounded growth rate of up to 7.5% or more inside a lifetime income account to protect your income for the future. If you could convert some of your current retirement savings into something that would never lose value in the marketplace and still realize gains from the market, would this be of interest to you? Would that benefit you and give you peace of mind, allow you to sleep better at night? Is your money currently in the market? Are you happy with the huge amount of risk that you're currently taking? Because the reality is that the market goes up and the market goes down. So can you really afford to have all of your life savings at risk, especially right now, as we're coming to the end of the longest bull market in American history? You see, many financial professionals agree that for those retired or nearing retirement, no more than 10% of your funds should be at risk in equities exposed to risk of loss and 0% after 70 years old. Your average broker may not like this type of advice, but you don't hear your broker saying very much when the market crashes. You know, too many of you have the majority of your funds at risk, but if you listen to someone like, say, for example, Jim Cramer from Mad Money fame, he wrote in his book that the average investor will lose money in the market and especially should not be in mutual funds as you move closer to retirement. Our guaranteed retirement strategies ensure that our clients' accounts only continue to grow and never suffer market losses, putting to work what some call the eighth wonder of the world, and that's the miracle of compounding. This allows our clients the peace of mind and security of not only living the retirement they've always dreamed of, but also being able to leave a legacy for their families even after they're gone. If you'd like to learn more, then give me a call right now for our free no-obligation retirement analysis and income report that will map out how much income you can expect to receive every year for the rest of your life, regardless of market conditions, regardless if the market is up or if the market is down. We like to call it our all seasons portfolio because it prepares you for all the storms that the market may throw your way over the next 20, 25, or 30 years. You'll also get a free copy of our report that will show you the 5 things that you must do in order to protect your retirement during the next market correction. So give me a call right now at 909-321-9737 or text the word market to the same number. That's 909-321-9737. Because the day that you step into retirement is your moment of truth. It's the moment when you can realize firsthand the difference between ordinary planning with banks and brokers and our advanced planning. With our no market risk planning, we replace market uncertainty and volatility with principal guarantees and principal protection.
1: 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Aren't you ready for retirement security? If you're at retirement or near retirement, or even if you're already retired, give me a call right now at 909-321-9737. 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I'll be right back after this informative message.
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1: Welcome back to the Miles Financial Show. I'm Billy Miles, a safe money retirement specialist. So, what is the purpose of money? It is very simple, however, yet very profound. If you understand what I'm about to explain, you can live out your retirement with less stress and more comfort than you ever thought possible. There are actually 2 purposes for your money. Only 2, no more, no less. The first purpose is life, and the second purpose is death. I bet you've never heard that before, have you? I'm sure everyone you've listened to or taken advice from has always tried to tell you about growing your money, but never have told you about the purpose of your money. So what does that mean, a purpose for life or a purpose for death? Well, when I say that one purpose for money is life, what I really mean is you're going to use the money while you're alive. It's for your lifestyle. It's for the life that you are living today and hopefully will live for the next 20 or 30 years. In our business, we call that income. No matter how you look at it, if you spend the money while you're alive, you're taking income from that money for the purpose of life, for the purpose of living, for the purpose of being able to travel the world and enjoy your retirement, to spend time with your spouse and your grandchildren and your children, the people that mean the most to you. When I say that another purpose for money is death, that means that you're going to use the money once you're dead. We call that legacy. So in other words, your children will use the money and you'll pass the money on to your heirs after you're gone. It's critical that you have a financial planner that understands the importance of creating strategies for both the purpose of life and for the purpose of death. You see, some strategies work better for income and others work better for legacy. The ideal strategy, however, allows you to maximize your income while protecting your legacy just in case you don't live as long as you hope to. And that's why you should give me a call right now at 909-321-9737. That's 909-321-9737.
0: 321-9737 because I'm an expert at no market risk strategies that will provide you the maximum benefit for life or death. Right now, when you text the word income to 909-321-9737, you'll also receive a complimentary report that addresses how to fill the retirement income gap. That's the difference between your income during your working years and the guaranteed income you'll receive in retirement from things such as Social Security and your employer pension, if you're one of the lucky ones and you still have those. I'm not talking about 401ks or 403b or any other type of defined contribution account. I'm talking about a guarantee from your employer that you will receive a salary every year for the rest of your life. If you don't have one of those, text the word income right now to 909-321-9737, and I'll show you how to create your very own tax-free private pension so that you can have a tax-free income every year secured for the rest of your life. Again, text the word income to 909-321-9737 to get your free copy of this report today. So like I said, there are only two purposes for money: spending the money while you're alive or leaving the money to those left behind. By far, the most significant purpose of money is income. It's one thing to not leave your beneficiaries any money when you're gone, but it's a disaster if you outlive your money. In fact, studies show that outliving retirement income is more feared than death itself. Now, if the purpose of your money is life, then there are only two plans for that purpose. One is called a plan for death, and the other is called a plan for life. If you have a broker or a financial planner that isn't an expert in plans for life, I'm certain you're on a plan for death. And here's what that looks like. You save up your money and invest it in something that provides a hypothetical, non-guaranteed rate of return, or even a short-term guaranteed rate of return. In other words, you have no guarantee for long-term growth. You might hope for 7% growth on average, but after fees, market downturns, rate expirations, you have no idea what kind of return you're going to get. And honestly, your broker does not either. In fact, you don't even know if you're going to get any return because the next 2008 might be right around the corner. You save up your money, hoping it grows, and then at the point you decide to retire, you start drawing income from those accounts, those volatile accounts that are susceptible to go up and down at the whim of the market on any given day. So you ask yourself, how much should you draw out? Is it 4%, 3%? Or do you just draw out the amount you need and hope for the best? The problem with this plan is that your hypothetical growth is combined with an arbitrary spend down rate of your retirement accounts, which could lead to a horrible sequence of returns. In other words, the order in which you experience losses and take withdrawals out of your retirement accounts can cause you to run out of money. So if your financial planner has never talked to you about the sequence of returns and showed you the possibility that losing money can happen to you, then you need to give me a call right now. My number again is 909-321-9737. I can show you how to get guarantees of income that you can never outlive. We can even show you how to get upfront bonuses of up to 10% or more, which will never show any market losses, no matter how the market falls, and provide you a plan for living as long as possible. That phone number again is 909-321-9737. Text the word income right now to 909-321-9737, or give us a call for your complimentary retirement income analysis. Someone is standing by waiting to answer your call. Give us a call now. I hope you've enjoyed the Miles Financial Show this week. Unfortunately, we're out of time today, but thanks for listening. And until next time at the same time, I'm Billy Miles, reminding you to stay safe for the miles ahead.
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5: 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I'm starting the Ask Me Anything episodes on the Timeless Wisdom podcast, and I'd love to hear from you. 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The number is 877-243-7776. 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I will answer as many questions as I can on future episodes of the podcast. Obviously, I can't respond to every question, but I will listen or read every question. 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
8: A federal judge has temporarily stopped the University of California from disciplining certain students who refused to use another student's preferred pronouns. The story from Tammy Trujillo.
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11: Welcome to Right Temp Right Now on AM 590 The Answer. I'm Patrick with Right Temp Home Services, and joining me today again is my partner, John. How you doing today, John?
12: Terrific. Good morning.
11: Great. Right Temp Right Now is all about helping Inland Empire homeowners understand their air conditioning systems, keep their homes comfortable, and make better decisions when it comes to their heating and air needs, especially with the temperatures that we deal with here in the Inland Empire. Speaking of that, another 100-degree day today, September 30th. So I guess things aren't changing too much right now. So today we got a bunch of topics we're going to talk about, and I got a couple emails. So I do like when you guys send questions in. So please send as many questions as you want. info@righttemphomeservices.com. Again, info@righttemphomeservices.com. So we're going to pick this one here. I'm going to pick it from your hometown, John. So I have Mary again, another Mary. Mary from Menifee has a question. Her question is, I purchased a system last year And after I purchased the system, my duct system makes a lot of noise when it turns on. A lot of swishing and loud noises. Okay. Well, that's a good question. I guess it wasn't a question. I guess it was more of a statement. So I could go into a couple scenarios with this. A lot of times when people invest in a new system, a new heating and air system, they don't always change their ducting system out, right? And for some reason in our industry, when a sales rep comes out or a technician's out and they're talking about equipment and upgrading equipment and sizing the system right and airflow. And like we talked about last week, cooling and heating your attic, they only talk about systems and they really don't touch on the ductwork. And the ductwork is really the most important thing when it comes to heating and air. And otherwise, what happens is you get systems that either underproduce, don't give you the full efficiency that you're expecting, make loud noises when you turn them on, ice up, or you invest in a great high efficient system. And what happens is you find out that your bills are the same as they were with that old clunker that you used to have. John, how many times do you run into this?
12: This is a very common problem in our industry. You know, the old analogy, you can't put 10 pounds in a 5-pound sack.
11: Right.
12: Well, air is the same way. You can't force air through a smaller hole, even if it's delivering more air at the unit itself. So what ends up happening is the unit's working harder. The air's moving through the ducts too fast. And what you're hearing is air movement in that duct system. You know, funnily enough, when it's moving properly, it's moving at 600 feet per second.
11: Right.
12: And that's the right range. If it's moving at 1,000 feet per second, obviously when it comes to your register, it's going to be blowing very hard on you. That's one sign that your ducts are not sized appropriately. If you got a new system and you notice a dramatic increase in your airflow, but you also have a very loud system, your ducts are probably undersized for the amount of CFM that unit's trying to move.
11: Right.
12: And then the worst case scenario, or the worst problem, would be that when it turns on, you don't get massive airflow like you were expecting. That means that your ducts are so small, the static pressure on the system is so high, it cannot move the appropriate amount of air through that system, which causes it to run longer, cost you more, shorten the life of it, and be very irritating when you're sitting there trying to watch a show at night because they're very loud. You know, back in the old days, and depending on how old your houses are, but in Menifee, a lot of those homes are 20 plus years old at this time. Back 20 years ago, units only moved 200, maybe 250 CFM per ton. Now we're moving 350 to 400 CFM per ton. So the units have got a lot more efficient. One of the ways they accomplished that was by making the air move through the system. The quicker we move the air in the home, the quicker we cool it. The quicker we cool it, the less it costs you to operate it. But if you're running a high efficiency system, but the air is not being delivered into the home, you're not saving anything on your utilities. Plus, it's putting a strain on that brand new piece of equipment you bought, shortening the life of it. So the duct system is like the veins in your body.
11: Right.
12: You know, the equipment's the heart. And if the veins can't transfer the blood from one place to another appropriately, you end up having other health issues. And this is no different.
11: Right. Yeah. This week, actually on Monday, today's Saturday, I was up at a client's house in Highland and it was the same thing. That's why I actually wanted to read that question. A client had a beautiful brand new train. It was too big for the house. It was a 5-ton package unit on top of the house, a gas system, train, top line system. About 1,800 square feet, which means that the system was too big. But when I walked into the house, I could hear the ducts. I could hear the registers. I could hear the wind blowing. And, you know, I spoke to the client. And I said, does that bother you? And she said, well, yeah, it does. It bothers me. And I said, well, did they address that with you? Now, I'm not going to say who it was, right? I'm not going to say which company it was. And she told me, no, they said that duct system is perfectly fine for the system I have because I have a really high efficient system. I said, okay. So what I did is I said, well, let me go ahead and do a duct analysis. So I went up there and I checked all the sizes of the duct because I needed the proper CFM for the 5-ton system. Now the house was too small. So I already knew by looking at it without having to show her and do the math for it that they were too small. The first thing is they're loud. Second thing is some of the rooms cool, some don't. She goes, I could feel the air on this side of the house. I can't feel it on that side of the house. I went up and she was using about 1/6 of the size of the system. She was using about 600 CFM. And that's That's not even a one-ton system, right? So she was using too much air. She was using under a one-ton system of air on a five-ton system. And I said, well, here's the problem, and this is why this happened. Your ducts are too small. I went up there. I said, this is, I measured them all out. You have to have the proper return. She had a 9-inch duct returning on a 5-ton system. So according to California, actually, according to anyone, you need 22-inch duct, really, 20-inch duct to get the airflow just to feed the system. And then, as you know, John, we have to spread this, the rest of it out. So I sat there with her. I showed her pictures. I went up in the attic, explained it to her. I took the registers off, and just doing that made it better. But she wasn't happy, and she was upset that they didn't tell her, and that the person told her that they were okay. And she asked me why. She says, well, why would they tell me that was okay if I needed that? They know I needed a system. Why wouldn't they have told me that? And, you know, I really can't answer that. With our guys at Right Temp, we're going to talk about the ductwork first. If I'm ever coming out to look at a system, or if Sean is, and or John, and somebody needs a new system, the first thing we do by rule is we look at to make sure the duct system's right. Because like John, like you were saying, you could have this too small a duct system. It could be leaking. But if the worst thing is if it's too small, because when it's too small, now it's working harder. You're not getting the efficiency out of the system. Your system's loud. And it was a big problem for her. So, you know, that was one of the things that I experienced this week, and, you know, we're going to end up taking care of it for her. But, you know, unfortunately, she could have taken care of it 3 years ago, and she has a lot of wear and tear on her system that she really shouldn't have. So you're listening to Right Temp right now with Patrick and John and AM 590, The Answer. So far today, we just talked about our Menifee client who sent in a question for us. And then I just shared my experience up in Highland about the duct system. And I guess we talk about it a little more than the other things because it's how important it is. And, you know, with our client that we're going to help in Highland, John, what are we going to do? Like, she knows what we're going to do. I showed it to her. I drew it out for her. But could you explain to our listeners what we're going to do to help her to make sure that that works for her?
12: Yeah. The first thing we're going to do is we're going to measure the rooms. We're going to get the cubic feet inside those rooms. We're going to determine how many air changes we need to do in that room per hour. And then from there, we're going to find out how much CFM we need to send into that room to accomplish that. Once you do that, you know the size of the duct you need to run to that room, whether it be the duct, the boot that the duct attaches to, and the size of the register. All of that has an effect on it. So as you go through the home, you can determine if the room's facing the sun. You obviously want to do more air changes in that room an hour than the one that's on the non-sunny side of the house. So those are a couple of things that we do, and we do use math to figure that out. And then we also have our chart that we've developed over years that takes in velocity, friction rate, and everything else on the duct to deliver the proper CFM at the proper static pressure, which is the back force against the fan. And all of those things come into play when you're sizing up ducts properly. And then the other thing is, obviously, new ducts are going to have better R value. They're going to be better insulated, better sealed.
11: That's what the R value is then?
12: Yeah. So in the past, it was like 4.2. Now in most areas in our area here in the Inland Empire, everyone wants R8, the cities. So you're getting about twice the insulation that you were getting from those old ducts. And one of the questions always to us in the home is, should we just clean them instead of replace them? Well, anytime you clean something, you're never going to get it to 100% perfect again. A new duct system is going to be fully cleaned. It's going to be mechanically sealed. And from there, you're going to get 100% of the air going into the home, and it's going to be cooler because the R value on the ducts are so much better.
11: Right, and that's important because the attics get 120 degrees out here. Right, yeah, I mean, in the summer, they're super hot, and you don't want to be heating the air as it's cooling going through the house, and then vice versa in the cooling time. Now, we don't worry about that as much in the winter.
12: Yeah, no, it's mostly a summer issue here.
11: Right. And, you know, that's definitely important, you know, especially if you're in your house and you know, like our client in Highland, and she's sitting there and she has to turn the TV up so she can listen to it when the air conditioner comes on. You know, ultimately, you shouldn't be hearing that. And, you know, it's frustrating, and she's definitely frustrated with it. So, you know, I was glad I was able to help her out. And that's why we wanted to talk about that and how important that was, just to make sure that, you know, if you are getting a system or you're having anyone come out and they are talking about replacement with you, always ask about the duct system. If they say it's okay, then I want you to ask them, well, is there enough CFM? Is it the proper size? Kind of have them educate you by asking these questions. Now, you know, the typical homeowner wouldn't know this stuff. They just think that, well, duct systems are duct systems and that it delivers air, but there's so much more importance to this stuff.
12: Well, and you know, when the house was designed and you had the architect designing this home, they took into consideration the size of the duct and the what the equipment moved in CFM. So it was all designed by math, done properly. And a lot of times you get less age out of your equipment because they're just changing the system and they're not re-engineering it to the new standards of the equipment, because the standards have changed over 30 years.
11: Right.
12: You know, my 45 years of this has gone from one end of the spectrum all the way to the other.
11: All right. So you're listening to Right Temp right now with Patrick and John. We're happy to have you here with us today. If you have any questions, again, please email them at info@righttemphomeservices.com. 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
11: Welcome back to Right Temp Right Now on AM 590 The Answer. I'm Patrick, and I'm here with my partner, John. Today, we have already talked a little bit about duct sizing and proper ducts and making sure that you ask the right questions to your sales rep or your technician or whoever comes out to your house to do the inspection. Next, what I want to talk about is, in our industry, I noticed that there's a lot of, you know, we have a lot of people out there, and they hire labor people to do jobs, to do installations. But, you know, fortunately in our industry, we have to work with people who have skills, who know what they're doing, who have tools, understand HVAC, understand the whole concept of it. So in our company, what we do is we background check and drug test everybody. Now, I know we live in California, and I know in California, there's certain things that were drugs in the past that are not considered drugs anymore. Well, it to us, it's still like alcohol. So, you know, we make sure that we do, you know, drug test our people, because we don't want people going into other people's homes if they're under the influence of anything. Right, John? I mean, that's one of the most important things that we do.
12: Yeah, absolutely. And, you know, quite honestly, the background screening is very important anytime, because you do have people in your home. You're allowing someone into your home.
11: Right.
12: And, you know, you want people with high integrity in your home. They're around your family, your kids. Just, you always want to make sure that you don't have felons running around in your house that are doing work for you. And we make sure that nobody like that ends up working for us. And it's a very important thing in the industry, because, you know, Patrick, and over the years we've been doing this, we've seen a lot of horror stories.
11: We have. And, you know, that's the biggest thing is, you know, we're sending our people into homes with, sometimes, you know, there's just mom's home or there's dad's home. I mean, obviously we can't go into home if there's not anyone under 18 years old. But, you know, we're trusting our staff to go out and to be in complete strangers going into complete strangers' houses. And it is always important to us to make sure they're safe. So that's why we do the background checks on it. And, you know, the hardest thing is with the background checks, they even check for DUIs, which is good they do, because a DUI is never the best thing. But, you know, it's about making poor choices. And we don't really want people who had that happen to them, even though sometimes it happens, to go into our house and represent our company. Because when they're there in the homes, people look and they see Right Temp, and we don't want to see, oh, this guy's a felon, or this guy had a DUI, or I seen he's been arrested. So we do the best we can to protect them. And, you know, especially with our insurances, we have to do that. And that's why we get really, you know, better rates, because we do those things. And there's nothing that I worry about more than the safety of our clients.
12: Yeah, absolutely. We always want to make sure we have the right people on the job, right, and that they have the proper certifications, that they're EPA certified. So they're approved to handle refrigerant. they know all the rules and regulations around the refrigerant and that they're doing it in the right way. So that way, as a company, we don't have to worry so much when somebody's out in the field working for a client. We already know that they're following the guidelines that have been set.
11: Right. And that's important, especially if you're looking at quality of work, you know, and with us, you know, we do training every week. We're doing training with our guys. Even with Amy, we believe in training at least once a week to make sure that they're doing the job correctly, not just skills on installing or skills on working on the system, but skills on how to treat people and to give customer service and to make sure that people feel safe when they're in their house, how to respect people's homes, not walk on there with dirt on your feet and make sure that you ask them to put the dogs away and respect all their private areas in their house. And you know, I just really, truly believe that's important, because I always said, would I want this person inside of my house when I'm not there with my wife looking at whatever it is that they're looking at? And that, you know, I've always lived by that. And I know Jack was big on that, your dad, when he started the business.
12: Yeah, no, we've always been very big on who's in your home.
11: Right.
12: And it's very important because, like I said, it is your home.
11: Mm-hmm.
12: So you only want people in your home that you can really trust.
11: It is. And that's why when you come out, normally when we go out, I come to clients' houses and I'm like, hey, I'm Patrick. And they're like, oh, you're the guy on the radio. Then what do? They ask me about my favorite daughter. And, you know, for the record, they're all my favorites. I have four of them, older ones also. And I have a grandson that I already have, and I have another one coming next month. So I'm truly blessed with that. And it's fun. And the older ones are like, well, why aren't I in the commercial? I said, well, you guys have jobs and you're at other places and you have different lives. So if you're here, I'd be more than happy to have you in. But, you know, the youngest one's always the favorite is what they say. Right.
12: That's the way it's always been at my house.
11: They get spoiled. They get to do what they want and everything like that. So we make sure. So that was something we want to talk about. So, okay. So you're listening to Right Temp right now with Patrick and John. We're happy to have you with us here today. And now we've talked about people that come into houses and, you know, our process of background checks and drug testing, people training, people making sure we have the right people that go inside of your home, because obviously for the peace of mind for your client. And we just want to make sure that they're given the proper service. Now, don't get me wrong. We could get a technician. We train them the best we can. And yes, they will make mistakes. And it does happen. When it does, they call, and either John or myself, you know, Amy gets the call, and we go and we take care of it. We make sure that we get it right for whatever it was, because, you know, nobody is perfect. But like I said, we really try to make sure that they are. And we do the best we can. We're not always perfect, but by the time we leave and everything's done, we're perfect at that point. Okay.
12: Yeah. Well, I believe you find out who you bought from when there is a problem.
11: Definitely.
12: A good company is going to come back. They're going to do the follow-up service for you. They're going to take care of whatever your challenge is at that point. And in my opinion, that's when you find out what type of company you're working with.
11: Right. You're listening to Right Temp right now with Patrick and John. We're happy to have you with us here today. We touched on a few other things with that. Now what I want to do, John, is on the next segment, I want to talk about thermostats. You know, one of the biggest things I remember when we started working together years ago, a client would call and the first thing they would think is that, well, my system's a Honeywell. And the reason they would think that is because how many 90% of the thermostats are, well, now there's not as many, but about 90% of the thermostats are Honeywells. So right away, that's what the client sees. That's the system that they think it is. And the thermostat in their eyes is really the most important thing. They don't see the box in the attic. They don't see the ductwork. They'll see the air conditioner outside. But what they see every day and what they deal with is the thermostat, right? So there's a bunch of different kinds of thermostats out there. We have programmable thermostats, non-programmable thermostats, Wi-Fi thermostats, educational thermostats, learning thermostats, high-definition thermostats. And you know, the funny thing is when I go to the client's houses, most of them say, I just want that old one with the dial. You know, I just want to turn it on and off. How do I know how I'm going to feel a week from now at 3 o'clock? You know, it's what I have to explain to them about that. That's a programmable thermostat, and that's supposed to save you money because you could keep your system going. But when we talk about thermostats, John, what's your favorite thermostat and what thermostat do you think is best for a client if you were just to say, use this thermostat?
12: Well, Honeywell's always had a good name in the thermostat business. They do a lot of research and development. They have a lot of different products. Basically, from looking at them, you can decide what you like, how it looks.
11: Mm-hmm.
12: But they've also got the setbacks, which are time and temperature. they have geofencing now, which a lot of people may know or not know, and that ties into your cell phone. So when the cell phone leaves the home, when it gets a mile away from the house, it shuts the air conditioner off. When it gets within 2 miles of the house, it turns the air conditioner back on. So it's almost like what I would call a smart thermostat. Mm-hmm. It's geo-tracking where you're at. If you forget to turn off your air conditioner when you leave, when the phone gets far enough away, it shuts it off automatically for you. So there's some really cool technology out there now that a lot of people probably don't know about. And, you know, my wife is big on using the phone for the thermostat.
11: Right.
12: I still just go to the thermostat. I'm still old school. I like to just go look at the thermostat and do my thing on the thermostat. But she uses her phone for all of that stuff.
11: Right.
12: You know, and they even have carbon monoxide detectors, fire detectors that go to your actual phone now. Mm-hmm. So it tells you when something's wrong. It beeps. It'll, you know, so it's actually the technology's come a long way in these products. And it's interesting to get into the new stuff. Rather than it all being, you know, the old analog type deals. The old thermostats also had mercury in them.
11: Right.
12: Which, you know, it has to be disposed of properly. So if you're taking off a mercury thermostat, you want to make sure you dispose of the mercury properly. But the new thermostats don't have any of that.
11: Right.
12: And you don't really want mercury in your house, right? So if anything can happen, if it fell off the wall, the bulb broke, and mercury went all over the floor, it's not a good thing. So
11: you can clean it up with your hands.
12: If you can use a solid state board and you don't have any mercury, it's more accurate. So your off-on cycles would be more easy to predict. The learning thermostat you brought up, I always think of Nest.
11: Right.
12: Because people are putting Nest thermostats on. They're a nice thermostat, but it has a feature in it called Nest Sense. And what that's doing is it's learning your algorithms, and then it starts to operate based on that. Well, maybe today, like you just said, at 3 o'clock, I don't know what I want. And this thing's turning my unit off when I really want it on. So a lot of people were having a hard time with that. And I remember when they first came out, we went out around and reset hundreds of them to turn the Nest Sense off because people just did not like it.
11: Right.
12: You know, and some people like the geofencing. Some people won't. Mm-hmm. Some people will think, oh, now what, my dog's in the house, I don't want it to turn off.
11: Right.
12: You know, so there's things and features and benefits in those thermostats that certain people would love to take advantage of. And then other people, such as me, I like to just go to the thermostat and do it from there. You know, so It really depends on what you want. But there is a lot of options available today. And thermostats have come a long way in a short period of time.
11: Right. And we do have, you know, you do have those high tech ones, and we do have the basic ones. I want to turn it on and off, really big screen where they could see the numbers. And it's important. And when we got ours, you know, Mrs. Matola, I have her geofence hooked up, but she doesn't even realize. So whenever she gets within a certain miles of that, I think I have it set at 3, it turns on. So when she gets home, it's comfortable for her. And then when she leaves, it's good. She's usually good about shutting it off. The best thing about the Wi-Fi thermostats is, you know, I have 4 daughters, and they just, as we know, kids don't turn lights off, don't turn TVs off, leave the doors open, leave the things open, run the air conditioner when they're not home. So there's been times where I've talking to a client, I show them my thermostat. I can look at it Wi-Fi, and it's 65 in my house. So that works too. So you could shut it off if they leave that on, or if you have animals at home, it's always good to look to make sure. If you have your pets, make sure they're comfortable. You're able to see if it's getting in high 80s in there, turn that air conditioner on from wherever you are. So before we wrap this up, John, we have a lot going on for our Right Temp listeners right now. We have a new special coming out. We had the Happy Birthday America special, which was either $250 off a repair over $700 or $250 off a system. 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We'll see you next week.
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22: 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Susan Shelley on Proposition 43. Roxanne Hogue, chairwoman of the L.A. Republican Party. Candidates Alex Villanueva running for L.A. Sheriff. 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
23: News, I'm Ann Carrick. A car plows into a crowd of Australian rugby fans, leaving 10 people injured, 2 in critical condition. New South Wales Police Commissioner David Waddell.
24: The male has been arrested. There was 2 other persons in the car. We had them out of there because the crowd did turn on them. We have taken that male for mandatory drug and alcohol testing.
23: Several of the injured are children. The prosecutor in the UAE says the Fly Dubai first officer was carrying out a terrorist attack. Fox's Chanley Painter.
25: That's according to state media, which also reports he used a crash axe to attack the captain. We've also learned that the co-pilot was previously grounded from another airline because of extremist views. Fly Dubai reportedly failed to check with Oman Air before hiring the co-pilot, now accused of stabbing the pilot.
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8: A new report out of Southern California points to failures during the deadly Eden and Palisades fire.
26: The more than 700-page report by the Fire Safety Research Institute, cited by the LA Times, found major problems with the LA County Fire Department's evacuation response, especially in West Altadena. It says delayed alerts there contributed to all but one of the 19 deaths in the Eaton fire.
8: That's Scott Carr reporting. Larry Marino on The Answer with breaking news and talk you can trust.
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0: 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He fumbles! The ball's down! Fumble! Recovered in the end zone!
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2: 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I'm Mark Elliott. 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Reed, welcome. We've talked about this in the past because it was a big deal when Jerome Powell was the Federal Reserve Chair. Now it's Kevin Warsh, which is Trump's handpicked person for it. Of course, Jerome Powell was Trump's pick as well for that.
3: I was just about to say that.
2: Yeah. And he's never on the same page as them, it seems, because this time they did, and for the first time in 3 years, they raised the interest rates 0.25%. And it was unanimous by the Board of Governors, everybody. They all were on board. Yes, we need to raise the interest rates 0.25%. Is that a big deal? They're fighting inflation, obviously.
3: Of course it's a big deal. No president wants interest rates to rise. They all want interest rates to be low because it's a stimulus to the economy. But when the feds, who is supposed to be independent of the administration, sees there are some future challenges ahead of us, their sole role is to keep inflation under control and the economy running smoothly. And they see there's a storm coming and there's still people hanging out at the beach. And so they're warning people ahead of time now that this is not going to go away, even if we just raise rates by 0.25%, because there is a huge chance they're going to raise it again before the year is up, just before the midterms. Seems like perfect timing, right? So basically, you should know how your portfolio is going to be impacted by this.
2: Yeah, the Republicans aren't happy because I think during Biden's midterms of his term, the Fed lowered interest rates right before the midterms. And now they're going to be raising the interest rates right before the midterms. So they're not supposed to be political, though. And you have said all year long, you felt like the Fed needed to raise the interest rate level.
3: And by the way, back then when Biden was leading, inflation was dropping. So remember, under that administration, I'm not here to make a political statement, but inflation had hit 9% and it was dropping. So the feds could do some things to stimulate. Today, that's not the case. So I don't believe it was a political move back then, and I don't believe it's a political move here. I think the Fed's role is independent of the politics, and they should factor in the math, which is why I wrote the book, The Mathematics of Retirement, because the economy doesn't care what your politics are. They don't care. The economy is going to move regardless. So let's focus on the math of it and not anything else.
2: And during Biden's term, the inflation did, as you said, got up to 9%. Trump's never had that high of inflation. But it is interesting, I think, when you start thinking about this, not in the political way at all, but in how does this affect retirees? Because if interest rates go up, then, hey, you got a better chance to live off of the interest rates you're making. Interest rates go down, it becomes a little bit more challenging to

0: do the old way my grandparents did, right? Put money in, whatever, and then live on the interest. That is a hard thing to do when interest rates get really low.
1: You're correct, except if interest rates are rising, you're going to get a better rate, but your costs of goods are rising. So are you really keeping it? In a lot of cases, that's not going to happen. And as your interest rates rise, and let's just say you're getting more interest on fixed CDs or fixed income, that could raise your taxes too, which means you end up with less. So there are variables in here.
0: So you're saying we can't win.
1: Oh, no, I'm saying you can win. I'm saying the way you win is not one-dimensional, but it's looking at all these components together. There is a formula to win, and the formula is not for everyone. It has to be a customized formula. So I met this couple earlier this week. They're going to sell their business and retire. They're very happy with their career, and they've saved up a lot of money. It doesn't mean that they should stick all their money in the markets or all their money in CDs. And, you know, we're talking about Roth conversions. They've got two kids. They are thinking about them. So all the moves they're making are going to be intentional based on those factors. That's how everyone listening should be designing their portfolio, their investments, their whole picture. Otherwise, you have a boilerplate, cookie cutter, one size fits all that may or may not be applicable to you.
0: So if you'd like to talk with Reed about your situation, where are you? Should you be doing anything different right now? The markets have been good. I think for the last year, people have always worried about the economy, but the markets have been great. And the markets have already put in that they were going to raise, the Fed was going to raise the rates. So markets kind of moving along okay. But we now, when things go up in price like they did during COVID, they're not very quick to lower prices back. It's kind of like this is a new level. So if you'd like to talk with Reed, it's 951-596-5566. If you'd like Reed's book, Mathematics of Retirement, just text book to 951-596-5566. So this is expected, right? The markets already kind of planned that the Fed was going to raise the interest rates. And you say, and they've said, they're probably going to raise it again before the end of the year. How do you see that transpiring?
1: I do see the Fed's raising rates additionally this year. For those of you listening, pay attention to the consumer price index coming out end of this month, next month for September, as well as the producer price index. There's clearly going to be a shift as cost of goods are continuing to rise. So there's two things that we have issues with that I feel that are going to force the feds to raise rates. The Straits of Hormuz is not going to be resolved anytime soon. And even if everyone goes home today, it's going to take time for these ships to get out. I mean, at least a month. I mean, it's going to take some time. And so that is one aspect of it. The second aspect of it is we also have tariffs and new rounds of this stuff. There's trade wars going on still. And that's going to jack up prices for the consumer. So those are the two areas that are going to force the feds to raise interest rates. It's pretty much done at this point. And so as the feds are going to have to deal with this burden, they have to slow the economy down, which means they're going to raise rates. Now, if they push it too high, which is a possibility, then you're going to see job losses.
0: No, because when things cost more, basically people kind of stop spending as much because they get a little bit more nervous. Hey, groceries went up, this went up, that went up. And boy, I could handle it for a while, but now I just don't think I can anymore. I'm going to back off in our spending. Then that causes companies issues as well when people aren't out buying a new TV or a new car or what have you.
1: Absolutely. McDonald's CEO just this morning was talking about some of their franchisees because they're preparing for a slowdown in people going out to dinners and stuff like that at McDonald's. If you look at gas prices for those of us in San Diego area, I mean, we're paying almost $7 a gallon. This is extremely challenging for families who are living paycheck to paycheck. So when they begin to slow down because of these costs are rising, it really does hurt the economy. So we've always told, you know, clients of ours and people who we're sitting down with, as costs of goods and things go up, quality of our retirement goes down. That's just the way it works. So how do you go about protecting yourself? You make sure you're sitting down with someone. They're looking at the total picture. They're designing it for you to take advantage of certain situations so that you are now being proactive as opposed to reactive.
0: If you would like that opportunity just to have the conversation with Reed himself, all you have to do is pick up the phone, give him a call, set up that 15, 20, 30 minute call, and ask your questions. And then from there, you'd figure out, hey, should we go a little bit deeper into this? Or, hey, I got the answers I needed. I'm good. Thanks, Reed. It's 951-596-5566. It is 951-596-5566. Now, the team walks you through the big picture blueprint, which is going to talk about income, right? Where's it going to come from? How much do we need? How long will it last? Investments, are we taking too much risk, not enough risk? What about taxes? We're going to talk about taxes in the next segment as well. But taxes are one of the biggest things that catch people by surprise because they've been tax deferring all the money in IRAs and 401ks. And when you hit the age of 73 for those born in 1959 earlier, or you hit the age of 75 for those born in 1960 or later, government now, the IRS wants their tax money now. So you have to start pulling money out whether you need it or not because the government wants their tax money. That can be a big whammy when you're not ready for it. So there's a whole bunch of things. Then you talk about health care, long-term care, legacy planning, then throw in Social Security and Medicare on there, all those decisions that are on your shoulders, unlike our grandparents, where really their employers handle a lot of their retirement. 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
0: 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And of course, if you have questions, we cover a lot of ground on this program every week. And maybe something triggered you and like, man, I should call Reed and the team and kind of figure out where we are. Maybe there's something else on your mind that we haven't talked about. It's 951-596-5566. 951-596-5566. It is a 15-minute strategy call with Reed. All right, we're going to go back to 1990. This is a little segment we call the time machine. So let's think about this. You're still a decade or so away from starting your company. Where are you in 1990, Reed? What's happening?
1: I am, 18 years of age in 1990. So I'm starting college. I am looking at where I'm going to go work. I'm playing basketball because my knees worked back then, some soccer. I wasn't thinking about
4: finances, that's for sure.
0: Yeah, it's always, I think it's kind of fun. I think it's one of the fun things about your job when you do get your clients to kind of reminisce about their life. I think I dropped the ball on my grandparents, who had obviously, you know, lived through the Great Depression and all of that, that it would have been kind of interesting to hear them talk about some of that historical stuff. But at that, at, you know, 15, 16, you're like, what? It's about me. It's not about you. And I really regret that I did not take advantage of that opportunity to find out more about kind of their lives that I should have. But we're going to go back to 1990. So 1990, to put it in perspective for you, 1990, the Persian Gulf War started when Iraq invaded Kuwait. Yeah. NASA launched the Hubble telescope into space. The movies in 1990, Ghost, that was Demi Moore and Patrick Swayze. Dances with Wolves with Kevin Costner. Pretty Woman, Julia Roberts, Richard Gere, and Home Alone. Did you see those? Any of those? All those?
4: Dances with Wolves. I seem to recall Ghost often. I mean,
0: Ghost and Pretty Woman were fantastic, I thought. Now, Dances with Wolves was great, too, but and Home Alone was funny, so, yeah.
4: Yeah, I did see them, actually, now that I think about it. Yeah, I think Dances with Wolves was my favorite. Of
0: yeah,
4: the
0: that was really good, Kevin Costner. But here's the other big thing that happened in 1990. November 12th, 1990, the concept of the World Wide Web was formally proposed, not by Al Gore, it was Tim Berners-Lee, the World Wide Web. That was 1990.
4: And I do remember reading about this new innovation. It was going to take away everyone's jobs.
0: That's what we're hearing now about AI. So it's kind of different.
4: That's where I'm going with this. I'm glad you caught that. And so things have not, although they've changed, the stigma of it or the fear of it is not changed. It's just a new technology that we're unfamiliar with. World Wide Web. Now, you know, when you think about that, and the innovation that has happened over the past, we're talking 35 years, it's been absolutely revolutionary. And it's made, even though it's created some areas where things are more complex, it has made our lives a lot more efficient in many, many ways. And I do believe, and I was talking about this just this morning, with AI technology, when you factor in the growth and the opportunities that it's going to create in the future, it is going to be really something special, because productivity from companies' standpoint, healthcare industry, energy, you name it, it's going to touch every industry in existence.
0: So you think about all of this in 1990, and you just moved into, you and your wife moved into a new home. And my guess is it cost more than the median home value of 1990, which was $79,100.
4: Slightly.
0: Slightly more. The Dow ended the year at 2633. Well, now we're into the mid-40s, over 40,000 in the Dow. So that's pretty crazy. The average Social Security check back in 1990 was $550. And the 401k, which started in 1978, but really more businesses started using them in the early 80s, By 1990, there's 97,000 401ks. Now there's 600,000, a million, whatever. 60 million, I think, is what they say now is the number for 401ks. Approximately 60 million people actively participate in 401k plans.
4: And so we are learning from mistakes. You see the house prices rising. You see the cost of living rising. Gas prices are going to be obviously substantially more, buying cars and everything else. And so these are areas that I want everyone to learn from, that these costs aren't going to come down anytime soon. We've talked about tariffs over the time, you know, since Liberation Day. These are going to be implemented, which are statistically going to create higher costs for the consumer even more. Now, what the government collects, granted, but where's that money going to go? We don't know yet. I want to make sure that everyone listening understands what matters is how this applies to you, not anyone else, not what's on the news. How is this going to impact your bottom line? And when you come to that conclusion, then is when you need to understand how to mitigate it, how to enhance your position so that you're able to offset it.
0: And it's why we always give you the opportunity to just have a 15-minute strategy call with Reed. Got a couple questions, got a couple concerns, throw them out there, see what Reed says. And then from there, if you think, you know what, I kind of like where he's going, it makes sense for us. Maybe we ought to come in and sit down and really talk about putting a plan together, the big picture blueprint. You have that opportunity every week on this program to have that call with Reed, 951-596-5566. Again, it's 951-596-5566. So when you're thinking about 1990 and you're an 18-year-old getting ready to rule the world, you know, it's kind of an interesting time. And I think it's fun to listen to, you know, your retirees that are, you know, in their 60s, 70s, 80s or whatever, and reminiscing about things that they remember fondly or what have you. But if you're thinking about somebody that maybe like you was 18 in 1990, or like me, 1990, I just finished 7 years as a golf coach at a university, went and played mini tours for a while in the golf world. What's some of your top advice, I guess I would say, for people who are getting ready to transition into retirement, go from working to retirement? And a lot of people don't just stop one day and never go back. Some ease into that and some just do it. So any advice?
4: I do have advice. One of them is do not defer life. Make sure you have a buffered portfolio so that you don't defer life. What that will allow you to do is that when markets do not cooperate, when things change on us, which they're going to do, you've got something that's going to prevent you from deferring life that's protected by having a buffered portfolio. So it will grow when the markets go up. It's protected when the markets go down. Now, having said that, there are a lot of tweaks and turns on these things. So you have to find the right thing. There's a lot of gimmicks out there, nonsense, rider costs and additional fees. Stay away from those. Other thing is make sure you have money that's growing effectively to protect you for your future. The one thing we know, if we look back at 1990 till now, cost of living is going to continue to rise. You can't put all your money under the mattress and hope that it will survive that future time way. Sit down with an advisor to make sure that your taxes are kept under control. This is another area that you need to have a seasoned advisor that's going to look at all these areas and make sure that you're paying just your fair share, not beyond that. Structure an income plan to do the things that you want to do. Look at your internal costs. Keeping those costs down is essential. The industry does not want you to pay attention to your statements or the prospectus. That is good for the industry because when you don't see the fee, you're assuming, well, I'm not paying anything. That is not the case. Making sure you have that analysis done on your costs will protect you moving forward substantially. Long-term care, addressing that, which we talked about the segment for women really living longer, and the need for making sure that they've got something protecting them for a healthcare crisis, the morbidity issue. And then last but not least, wealth transfer, making sure that if they don't use the assets, that it's structured to pass on to their loved ones in the most efficient manner possible, Mark. Those are the things that I would say to you. If you factor in all of these things, it doesn't mean you should have them all. It means they should be factored into your decision-making.
0: So again, if you'd like to chat with Reed, 15-minute strategy call. Simple. You got 15 minutes to find out, you know, get some questions answered, concerns talked about. 951-596-5566. You can text call to that number as well, and the team will get back to you early next week. 951-596-5566. Reed, have a great weekend, and we'll do it again next week.
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9: Ronald Reagan understood that freedom sometimes requires more than quiet diplomacy. It requires moral clarity. On June 12, 1987, standing before the Brandenburg Gate in a divided Berlin, Reagan issued a direct challenge to Soviet leader Mikhail Gorbachev. "Mr. Gorbachev, tear down this wall." The Berlin Wall was more than concrete and barbed wire. It represented a system that restricted movement, divided families, and denied millions the freedoms Americans often take for granted. Reagan refused to treat that division as permanent. He understood that free nations must be willing to identify the difference between liberty and oppression, and have the courage to say so. 2 years later, the Berlin Wall fell. Freedom survives when people refuse to accept tyranny as inevitable. So when freedom is challenged today, will we have the courage to defend it with the same clarity?
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7: This pre-recorded program is sponsored by Calvary Chapel, San Bernardino.
18: He got tired. He was hungry. He was thirsty. All the time he was still God. He was still God, but he was in a human body just like yours and just like mine. And that's what makes him empathetic. He's sympathetic toward you and I. He understands you and I because he became like one of us.
19: Welcome to Word for Word, the weekly Bible teaching ministry of Calvary Chapel, San Bernardino, with Pastor Lee Coe. Currently, Pastor Lee is teaching verse by verse through the New Testament book of Philippians. This practical study has important application for everyone, as the Apostle Paul encourages his reader to look to Christ, where true joy is found. So we're glad you've joined us today for this Bible study recorded live at Calvary Chapel Red Barn in San Bernardino. This is part 3 and the conclusion of the message aired last week. So open your Bible with us to the New Testament book of Philippians.
18: resurrection. Again, and Jesus did not consider it robbery to be equal with God, but all he did was let go of his rights. He let go of all of those things. The writer of Hebrews describes it in a real interesting way. Notice this verse behind me. Who being in the brightness of his glory and the express image of his person. Jesus is the image of God. He reveals the image of God. He reveals God to us. Emmanuel means God with us. So Jesus is the express image of the Father. He radiates the glory of God. Jesus has existed from eternity. The Bible makes that very clear. He's with the Father over and over. With, we see that. Who being in the brightness of his glory and the express image of his person. He's with the Father in glory. Remember, I mentioned this last week, but Jesus in John 17, another one of those unfathomable portions of Scripture where Jesus is praying. He's on earth, and he's praying to his Father in heaven. If the Father isn't in heaven, then Jesus is a lunatic. Who's he talking to? The Bible makes it very clear. God the Father is in heaven. He's on the throne. He's sovereign. He's in control. And he sent his Son and wrapped him, veiled him, incarnation. And as a man, Jesus was able then to live a sinless life, die on the cross for our sin, paying our sin's penalty so that we could have eternal life and relationship with the Father. But Jesus said this in his high priestly prayer. Notice behind me, and now, O Father, glorify me together with yourself, with the glory which I had with you before the world was. Jesus is eternal. He lived with the Father. He left the throne of heaven. He condescended. He gave up his rights. The word form is morphe. It means nature, essence. Because Jesus is God. He gave up that equality with God in that sense. He became a man. He just gave it up. Why? Because he loves you. He became a man because he loves you. He came to this earth because he loves you and he wanted to die on the cross for you and pay your sin's penalty so that you and I, because of sin and corruption, because our sin could be paid for and we could be together with God forever and forever. But he had to condescend. He had to leave. So he let go of his rights. Jesus, again, is fully God. So when it comes to the word condescension or stooping, we've got to see him here on the throne first. He was on the throne. He's eternal. He's with God in heaven. But he left that. And he left, in a sense, his rights. And that's the pattern that we're to follow. We're to condescend. We're to see ourselves less than the other around us, just like Jesus did. That's the example we're to follow. Humility, letting go of your rights. Now, I want you to think through this with me, because the reason that we would have disunity in our church or in your marriage, we can use that as an example, is because two people have different views and two people come together and one or the other or both are not willing to condescend. They're not willing to say, okay, we'll go your way. We want to demand our rights. We want our way. Again, it happens in marriage when one person says, I'm going to do my thing. I'm more important to you. I have my rights and my privileges. I'm the husband. You have to obey me, woman. I'm sure that's not said a lot here, but that is so unchristlike. That's not having the mind of Christ. That's not condescension. That's not humility at all. Because when your rights collide with another person's rights, the question is, who gives in? When is the contention going to end? Husbands, when it's your night off and you want to take your bride out to the movie, but she wants to go visit your friends, what happens? Now, either one of two things could happen. And they're both equally demanding your own rights. You either get, no, we're going to go here. No, we're going to get here. No, we elevate our, we get louder and louder and louder because we're demanding our rights. Or what happens, and I'm not saying this happens always in my home, or we get real quiet. Both are equally wrong until somebody submits to the other. Jesus let go of his rights. The example there for husbands and wives, just let go of your right. Honey, we're going to go to a movie tonight. Well, I want to go visit my friends. Well, let's go visit the friends. That's headship. That's godly. Now, you can have a conversation about it, but if your conversation is because you want to win, we're going to go to the movie, come hell or high water. So we're going to argue about this until the Lord comes back. I mean, that's, didn't that happen? I'm exaggerating a little bit, but that happens. Because we demand our rights, because we're sinners to the core. Listen, the mind of Christ submits. The mind of Christ puts the other first. And so, I want you to say it out loud. Number one, have the mind of Christ. Number two, that one's hard, isn't it? Number three, here it is. Let's repeat this one. Become a slave of others. Condescension. You see how we're getting lower and lower? You see this? That's what the kenosis is all about. Glory, heaven, Jesus, equality with God. But he left. He left. This is the mind. Let go of your rights. Become a slave. It's point number three. Look at verse 7. But made himself of no reputation, taking the form of a bond servant. So he's equal with God. We already read that in verse 6. His equality with God wasn't an issue for him. He forgave sins. He raised the dead. He calmed the sea. He spoke to nature. He was in command of it all. Equality with God wasn't an issue with Jesus. But then he made himself of no reputation. He let go of his reputation. We're going to talk a lot more about that next week. I'm going to spend a lot of time on kenosis and all that he's done. Again, pray for me. This is a really important portion of Scripture for all of us to hold on to learn. But the truth is we're seeing this condescension, this lowering and lowering and lowering of Jesus. He's the Creator God, and he's coming down. He's gone from being a king now to, look at the word there, the form of a bond servant or a slave, who being the form of God didn't consider robbery to be equal with God, but made himself of no reputation, and he took on the form of a slave. Down, down, down. Now, you have to remember in your mind as you read the Gospels where Jesus was born. He wasn't born in a castle like any other prince. There wasn't a fanfare. There wasn't a parade around his birth. He was born in a cattle feeding trough, a hewn out stone that they threw grain and hay in. So this slobbering cow or ox could eat out of this, spitting and slobbering inside this cattle trough. Jesus wasn't born in a hospital bed. He was born in a smelly, stinky cattle feeding trough. He condescended. He was born to, think about this, he's born to very poor teenaged parents. Most believe they were 13, 14 years old. I mean, think of that. They're poor. He wasn't born in a rich family around opulence and servants. He was born to poor teenage parents. And then he lived, remember where he lived in the outlaw city? Nazareth. Nothing good comes out of Nineveh. There were outlaws. There were criminals that lived there. That's where he was born. He told his parents in Matthew 20, notice behind me, just as the Son of Man did not come to be served, but to serve. This is why I've come. I haven't come in fanfare. I haven't come for any other purpose. I have come to serve and to give his life a ransom for many. That's Jesus' attitude of humility. And it comes from the thought, the mind, to an action. This is what Paul is trying to help us understand. We must be humble. We must live different. Think first, have the mind of Christ, and then carry out those actions. Put others before ourselves. And Jesus, condescending, becomes a slave. That's what it says here, doulos. He gave up his rights as God and became a slave. It's amazing. How did he become a slave? He just washed the feet of his disciples in their disgust and contention for each other. And remember this about slaves. Slaves' job was to clean out the stalls of animals, to scrape up the poop, to clean out the toilets. The slave, that's what a slave's job was. Jesus became the one that cleaned up our lives. He carried our poop, in a sense, our sin. I know that's a real gross illustration there. But our lives are filthy, and Jesus came as a slave. The mind of Christ, condescending, lower and lower and lower. He carried our burdens. Isaiah 53 gives a great illustration. Notice, all we like sheep have gone astray. We've turned everyone to his own way, selfishly. We're selfish. And the Lord has laid on him the sin of us all. God has, and Jesus became a slave to clean, to eradicate our sin, to pay the penalty of sin's cost. And he carried that burden as a slave to the cross of Calvary. He died in our place and bore our sin. So that's how low Jesus descended. He made himself, verse 7, of no reputation, taking the form of a bond servant. What a model. What an example. Fourthly, the mind that leads to unity will, notice, be sympathetic toward others. Now, empathy, sympathy for others. How would our God in heaven, in his glory, in his throne, how could he sympathize with you or sympathize with me? Again, he's our example. He had to become one of us to sympathize with us. Again, I draw your attention to verse 7. Look at the end there. And coming in the likeness of men, verse 8, and being found in the appearance as a man. So he came like a man, and he appeared like a man. That word, their likeness, homoema, means representation or resemblance in identity. He identified with man or like a man. Just think, the second person of the Holy Trinity becoming a man. It's God and his power, his creative power. Colossians 1 says, by him all things consist. He's the creator. Jesus is the creator of the universe. He's the creator of this world. He's the creator of all the animals and our bodies. He's created it all. He holds it all together. And he became a man. He became just like you and I. In fact, the people that Jesus lived with in Nazareth, then remember he moved down to Capernaum, down by the Sea of Galilee, lived there for quite a while with Peter and his mom. And the people that he lived with in Capernaum are the people that he lived with in Nazareth. They saw him every day. He was just a average guy. He didn't glow in the dark. He didn't walk around saying, thus saith the Lord, you must follow me. No, he spoke their language. He did their things. He did the same things they did. He was just a woodworker with a man named Joseph. And everybody in the community knew that he was just an ordinary man. He appeared as an average man to all these people. That's why verse 8, and being found in appearance as a man. Again, this is speaking of the incarnation, Jesus or God becoming flesh. John 1:14, and the Word became flesh and dwelt among us. This is our great God. Isaiah says this, notice behind me, unto us a child is born. That speaks of his humanity, a child born of a virgin, Jesus, a child born, flesh, appearance like a man. And then unto us a son is given, the eternal son, the son that's lived forever with God the Father in heaven. He's given. So we have the God-man. This is the perfect illustration of our Lord and Savior, a child born in the flesh and blood, but this distinction of the eternal son being given. And he came in the likeness of men, meaning he became just like us. Why? So he could feel what you feel, experience what you experience. And being found in the appearance of a man, or coming in the likeness of men, that means Jesus was just like you or me. He succumbed to the same things that we succumb to. Heartache, sorrow. He got tired. In fact, you all know the incredible story when he tells the disciples he's been ministering 24/7. He's completely exhausted. And he finally says, listen, we need to leave Capernaum. We need to go to the other side where no people are. We need to go rest. So he gets in the boat and he falls asleep. And remember the raging storm. And the disciples are bailing while Jesus is snoring. He's completely asleep. Why? Because he was tired. He has had a body like your body and like my body. He was tired. He was a genuine man. And people saw him and experienced him just as they were. He felt their pain. He experienced all of those same things. He got tired. He was hungry. He was thirsty. All the time he was still God. He was still God, but he was in a human body just like yours and just like mine. And that's what makes him empathetic. He's sympathetic toward you and I. He understands you and I because he became like one of us. The writer of Hebrews expresses it this way. Notice, for we do not have a high priest who cannot sympathize with our weakness, but was in all points tempted as we are, yet without sin. Jesus has endured all the temptations you or I would endure. Pornography, harlots that were all over the cities in this time. Magdala, last time we were in Israel, they found the city of Magdala. Remember the woman that came from Magdala? Remember her? Remember her job, her occupation? So in all these cities, there were harlots, there were prostitutes. The temptation was great for the men there. Jesus was around them. Jesus was tempted again by Satan as well. He endured all of that temptation, just like us, just exactly like us. But he didn't sin. He never sinned. Without sin means he was separate or apart from or without any sin. So Jesus never sinned, but he was tempted just like you and just like I. But he never had a speck of sin, never committed any sin. But he can empathize with you and he can empathize with me because he was tempted just like you and I. He knows if you're struggling with some addiction. He knows. He understands. He had a physical body. He understands everything that you endure as well. He came all the way down. One author wrote, Jesus came all the way down from heaven to live in our skin. I like that. And he did that so he could empathize with us, so he could sympathize with us. Again, that means that Jesus understands your deepest hurt. I lost my husband, my wife, my grandmother. They passed on. They died, and I'm hurt. I'm hurting. Jesus understands that. He wept at his good friend, knowing that his good friend Lazarus had died. He wept, the Bible says. theologically, there's all this argumentation about, oh, he wept because sin of the world. Oh, they make this big. I think he wept because it was his friend. He loved him, and his friend died. And death is a horrible thing. He felt that sorrow. He understands our deepest hurt. He understands our troubled minds and hearts because he's been through it all. He understands our suffering. And so he can sympathize with us. It's an amazing truth. So you and I, with the mind of Christ, are to sympathize with others, just like Jesus, because he knows. He had human flesh. He came in the likeness of men. Verse 8, he was found in the appearance as a man. Let's go back to those points. I think I'm going to stop right here. We'll pick it up next week. But I want you to repeat after me. I'll say the number, and I want you to, this is what we're to learn. This is what brings unity in your marriage, what brings unity in the church. Here we go. Number one. Number two. Number three. Number four. Incredible. Condescension. Lower and lower. Jesus is our example. If we're going to have unity in our homes, in our church, these are the attitudes. Let's pray. Father, I thank you for this text today. And as I prayed this week and this morning and even now, Lord, I pray that we would understand and make application. Not just to know this, Lord, but we would make application. Help us to understand the mind of Christ, to help us understand what it means to let go of our rights in every conversation with our husband or wife. Help us to understand what it means to be a slave, to put others first, to be sympathetic. We don't know what this person or that person went through. We don't know why they're so hurt and argumentative and why they're on the street. We don't know. But we're to have sympathy. We're to have unity so that we as a church, we as husbands and wife, can have the gospel infiltrate our homes, and the power of the life-changing gospel can come into our city, our community, because we're unified. Oh, Lord, that's what we want. We want you to work through us as we humble ourselves with the mind of Christ. Lord, may you be honored, and may you be glorified, and may you instruct us as we read and study your word. In Jesus we pray.
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6: I'm Paul Stevens. The United Arab Emirates Prosecutor General saying that Fly Dubai co-pilot who stabbed his captain allegedly tried to carry out a terrorist attack.
7: That's according to state media, which also reports he used a crash axe to attack the captain. We've also learned that the co-pilot was previously grounded from another airline because of extremist views.
6: Fox's Chan Lee Painter. New York's governor ordering investigations after a lawsuit filed by a woman saying she was raped by some men at a Cornell University frat house back in 2024.
8: The woman making the allegations is now suing the university, which did suspend and expel some of the accused men, but none were criminally charged, as law enforcement at the time says the woman didn't claim assault.
6: Fox's Eben Brown. New York State Attorney General Letitia James will be a special prosecutor in the case. 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
9: Governor Newsom has signed a law changing some sex offender parole parameters. Dina Kodiak has more.
10: Governor Newsom has signed a new law that makes sex offenders serving life sentences wait until age 65, up from age 50, before they can be considered for parole. They must have already served for 25 years. The change was made after the state's parole board recommended releasing two Sacramento area offenders convicted of serious crimes against children.
9: Larry Marino in the Answer Newsroom.
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1: All right. A lot of times on our podcast, we talk about growth and vision setting and the future and how to build a solid plan. And this is kind of related to that. But today we're going to talk about some routine maintenance, some basic items that apply to many of us. And I can't help but think before we dive into this topic of what it means to move from renter to homeowner. Right. And just that mindset of actually being the owner of a home and then recognizing kind of an issue. Right. And how many of us maybe spot, you know, a potential maintenance issue on our home and just choose to delay it, kick that can solidly down the road because we're just not ready to deal with it. I know we're dealing with something like this in our home. Do you feel so bold as to share, Jeremiah? What are we
2: dealing
1: with?
2: Sure. Yeah. Yeah. So, you know, we're talking about maintenance items of we were sitting in our house not long ago and we're, you know, looking up slightly and realized, hey, that ceiling looks slightly like discolored. There's like a spot on the ceiling. That's funny. I don't remember that being there. So I remember reaching up and touching it and realizing, oh, it's a little like damp. And I was like, oh, that's a problem. And the spot happens to be right under a shower of an upstairs shower. So at first it was like, well, maybe that spot's been there. Maybe it's fine. Maybe it's been there for years. Maybe you just didn't notice it. And then we felt it and realized it was a bit damp. We realized, okay, this is an issue. And so then, of course, you call in a plumber. You know, they come in, they deal with the issue. Maintenance, and especially in your finances, you know, we're talking about today, it's similar. And there's some things that you notice, and then you purposely kind of just like close a blind eye and being like, that's been there for years. We don't need to address that right now. And things, I mean, practically, things like we should have an estate plan. And people will come in all the time and say, oh, it's been on our list for years. Or I think we have some insurance. I don't know if we have the right amount. And life moves on. You know, you get busy. There's all sorts of reasons why. But I think the biggest reason is just it's not fun. No one wants to explore a leak in their ceiling.
1: Well, there's a fear. Yeah, it's like, what's behind the drywall? And I get it that some of those conversations are really heavy, you know, leading up to things like the estate plan. You know, you have to make some final decisions, right, on the what ifs. And I recognize that that's not always like top of our priority list on a day-to-day basis. So.
2: Yeah. Yeah. But the maintenance we're talking about today is kind of I say it's a low hanging fruit. If we get a new client that comes in, if we were a mechanic, right? A new car comes into us. There's a number of things we're just going to run through. Do the tires have air in them? Right. Is the tread worn out? Is the timing belt squeaking? Are the brakes functional that are, in my mind, just low hanging fruit in the finance side? And we're going to talk through a number of those that we just see as maintenance. And if someone has not met with a probably holistic financial advisor, I anticipate these are not tuned up. You're living your life. You're driving around on a car that at best case is not efficient. At worst case is dangerous. And for us, we start those, we work with those and get those tuned up. But as life goes on, like you have to keep getting your oil changed in your car. You have to keep dealing with sprinkler leaks or things like that if you're a homeowner. And these are some items that come up periodically that just need to be dealt with. And rather than seeing them as these big struggles, making sure there's a resource in there, a resource that can help take care of these. And we've walked with many clients on the other side of these, of there was an unexpected untimely death, but there was insurance and there was a clear estate plan. And so the family continued tragically mourning the loss, but financially it wasn't a catastrophe. It wasn't that their world was so derailed that they had resources available to the surviving family. And it's a hard moment, but it's harder if things weren't put in place.
1: Yeah. And, you know, again, kind of adopting that mindset of ownership, right? As you take extreme ownership of your life and your financial plan, and we get it on a day-to-day basis, you're focused on paying the bills and protecting your family or hitting that next business goal or purchasing that next item, right? So much of our time is spent forward thinking or dealing with the daily maintenance that today's topics are these kind of silent risks, we'll say, to actually the health of a financial plan. And as Jeremiah was kind of comparing it to like a mechanic, you know, there's a peace of mind that comes when you've taken your car to a mechanic and they've run it through a diagnostic. Or maybe someone would compare this to like getting your annual checkup at your doctor's office where they're going to run you through some blood work and some basic criteria to say, okay, what's our status, right? What has changed from last time to this time? So some of these things our listeners might already have in place, but it's time to dust them off the shelf and take them back out or look at that insurance policy

0: ago, really consider what would happen to my business if I wasn't able to lead it tomorrow. Like, have I had any of those conversations? So we're going to dive into some of the details there, but really frame this as kind of the silent risks that all of us deal with from like a basic maintenance perspective. So if you're feeling kind of embarrassed or ashamed or something that like, I should have, you know, got that done, or I should have an estate plan in place, let's throw that out the window for the sake of this conversation and just be present with all the things that can be helpful to your financial plan and really making it bulletproof going forward. So let's talk about, you know, in general, someone who has focused their financial plan on a few specific things. And it could be the wealth created from one business, the rental income created from one investment property, having one income source into their home, one person who holds all the financial information. So-and-so, they pay the bills. Oh, so-and-so, they know where our insurance policy is held, right? They know how we're invested. And so as investment managers, part of the work that we do, we talk all the time about diversification, but we talk about it within the context of stocks and bonds in your investment portfolio. But there's another level of diversification that's so critical. It's not to say that any one of those things that I referenced is bad. If you have one business that's driving the lion's share of the income into your household, or the only income to your household, that's great. But how are we protecting it, right? Who else knows how to manage that business? What if something were to happen where that person wasn't able to run that business, right? So just trying on some of these what ifs, not to say that you have to shift that income source or that one revenue stream or that one person from leading most of the financial day-to-day decisions in your household, but just diversifying. Who else knows? What are the backup plans, right? So when you think about diversification in the context of what we're talking about, we want to move beyond just stocks and bonds in your investment portfolio. We want to think about broad knowledge and information and a well-supported, well-rounded financial plan.
1: Yeah. There's seasons to this. I mean, we have a number of situations where, say, a business owner, it's one business, one income to the household, they're making good money. Well, over time, that's fine. That concentration of effort produces value for the family. But over time, that needs to change, whether there's a succession plan brought in. But the situation we run into a lot is we'll encourage a client to buy a building. If you run a business, go ahead and buy a larger commercial building and move your business into it. There's some tax reasons, there's some financial reasons. But a big piece now is there's now two separate assets. One is a business. One is now a real estate asset that in the future will provide two different streams of income. And that's so, so powerful for a business owner. And I think, Laura, what you're talking about diversifying, I don't think people need to see this as a, I got to get out, I got to change everything. But to say there needs to be a plan to say this can't go on forever. If somebody is 40 building a business and that's the main income source, that might be fine. But by the time they're 60, if that's still the only income source and they haven't built up their retirement, that's very concerning. And so somewhere between there, there needs to be a process of diversification, a process of spreading out, a process of putting in more safety nets as we go forward.
0: Mm-hmm. So let's move through kind of a checklist. These are some topics that we look through when we do run like a diagnostic on a new client, or like I say, the basic kind of blood work. So we'll go through these topics one by one, and some of them might apply to you, some of them may not. Some of them you might say, hey, I did recently check that, or I know where that's found, et cetera, et cetera. But I'll just carve off one of the first ones, which is insurance. And insurance is for risk protection for a large event in your life, a financial catastrophe or what might cause financial catastrophe. And that's really where insurance serves us best. And here in California, we're seeing a lot of changes in the premiums that we're paying for our homeowners insurance and things like that. And so I get that it's not always the easiest bill to pay, especially when it's had such a big increase. But the purpose of insurance is to provide that larger umbrella of financial protection, given that something catastrophic were to happen. Now, as your life grows, maybe your investment accounts have grown, your net worth on paper has grown for whatever reason, you've expanded your real estate portfolio, you've purchased a business, you've added onto your home or done some renovations at your home, right? Things in life change, and it could be that your existing insurance policies also need to be updated. And so there's some basic kind of averages and guidelines that we use just to review our claims clients' insurance policies. And we like to come about it from the perspective of, you know, we don't necessarily sell insurance directly, but we want to make sure you have adequate coverage. And there's different levers to look at within the policy in terms of deductible and premiums and insurance providers. And so we can take a look at those holistically. But you as a listener, if you're not sure what insurance coverage you have, or you haven't taken a look at your recent policy declaration page, it would be helpful to pull all those out and get them in one place, whether you have them in a file or you've scanned them and you have them in an electronic folder. Make sure that you and someone else has access to those things in the event of a catastrophic event. Some of the basic insurance coverages that we look at are things like homeowners insurance. A liability or an umbrella policy is often helpful. Auto insurance, right? You might need some business liability insurance as well. So just kind of take a look at insurance as it relates to your specific financial portfolio.
1: Yep. And one recent update, and this is probably why we consider this maintenance, not a set it and forget it. You know, I did this years ago and now it's fine. After the fires in California, a lot of the change of the best practices is to make sure the title of your home, your real estate, matches the owner on the insurance, which most people would say, well, of course. But a lot of people got the insurance on their home when they closed escrow and their house was in their individual names. And then since that time, they've created a trust and they've moved their house into their trust. And so the title of their house is now the name of the trust. Years past, that was never a big deal. Recently, they've had concerns with whether or not these would be covered. Are you somehow messing up the insurance by the titling? So a great best practice to get tuned up, something that wasn't a big concern in California before all the fires. But now across the board, people are making these changes to make sure everything is consistent and matching. So you really have the protection you think you do. So it's a regular maintenance item.
0: Another thing as we move on when we're thinking about someone who might own a business is a succession plan. I say more often than not, it's not that the business owner hasn't thought of it, but maybe they haven't come up with the quote unquote perfect plan, something that they really feel is the right plan in the future for their succession. And what we encourage clients to do is, even in lieu of the perfect plan, have a plan, right? That's still better than, you know, an imperfect plan is still better than no plan at all in most case scenarios, where if something were to happen where the business owner doesn't show up the next day to work or is unable to perform their same job, who else could step in to keep the lights on and keep the business running? What would really happen in that event? Sometimes that's related to insurance, like key man insurance. Sometimes that's being a little bit more strategic about your internal training and leadership development internally. And so sometimes just mapping out a plan, even if it's not your perfect plan, it can be revised, but really for the benefit of those who are your staff and your clients, having a plan in place can be helpful. So
1: I think the key part you just said was in place. There's a lot of folks who have a plan in their head. Hey, if this happened to me, this is what would happen. This is who would do this, but it's not written down. It's not signed. The people don't know about it. And when you pass away, it's gone. All that thought you had doesn't exist. And it's extremely common, I think, as a safety net to say, hey, if I have a business partner, let's put some language in our operating agreement or in our bylaws that allows one surviving partner to buy out the family of the other surviving partner and create a natural exit, create a continuation of the business, create some buyout proceeds for the family. Like, all that can be negotiated and written down and signed. So in the event of a tragic event happening, there's some clarity. There's some agreed to clarity. There's some default rules. And we always tell people, of course, whatever is default by contract, you can negotiate, renegotiate, you can amend it. But without a default, people are left kind of scrambling. So to your comment, it needs to be not just thought about, but written down, communicated, saved somewhere so that in the event something happens, you're prepared for it.
0: Yeah. There's a couple others here that I think are important to note. One is reviewing your beneficiaries. So there's going to be some assets after your life that are going to transfer according to the beneficiary and or the contingent beneficiary listed. And these have to do more often than not with like your retirement accounts. And this is something we do periodic for our clients at least one time a year, where we just pull up a list of the beneficiaries and say, has anything changed? Is the spelling correct? Would you like to list a contingent beneficiary? We have several clients who maybe the existing primary beneficiary is getting older and their financial need or benefit they could receive from that has decreased. And so they want to change positions from their contingent to their primary beneficiary. So reviewing your beneficiaries is helpful. I would say at least on an annual basis. The other thing that people are talking about more and more, and particularly we like to bring it up to our clients, is the risk of cybersecurity and fraud, particularly online and with the rise of AI. It does not pay to be ignorant. Ignorance is not bliss in this area. And there are great credit monitoring security providers. There's a lot of different resources out there. You know, there's no perfect security plan, but you can put up some measures to make it more difficult to be hacked and put yourself in a less vulnerable position online. And so we definitely encourage our clients to take some level of measure to protect themselves there.
1: Yeah. This is, I think, so prevalent of so many different businesses have been hacked. And so emails, even social security numbers, names, a lot of stuff is out there. And with AI, just as you said, it's becoming easier and easier for fraudsters to move forward on some information. So yeah, we've encouraged a number of our clients just to pick up a regular credit monitoring type service. And there's lots of levels of what you may or may not want to do, but having something in place is so, so valuable. The next one I think is near and dear to my heart is estate planning. With being an attorney and walking clients through this, estate plans are so powerful, especially here in California. I often tell people that if you like the DMV, you're going to love probate. No offense to DMV folks, but it's public, it's slow, there's a lot of red tape, there's a lot of rules. And so a trust in California helps avoid a lot of that hassle. And even before you get to the trust part of someone passing away, you know, things like an advanced healthcare directive or a power of attorney, being able to choose the people who will make choices for you is really an important step. And it's on everybody's list, right? They meant to get it done. They know they need to get it done. But for many folks, it's just not there or it's not been updated. So one, getting it in place. But then two, we always tell people every 3 to 5 years, it's worth picking it up, looking at it, seeing, you know, has anything here changed? And then if not, great, put it back on the shelf, save it for later. But if something's different, it's a really worthwhile moment to step in. And one kind of stepping back from all these conversations, I think a lot of this becomes really tough because people don't know how to get it fixed in an easy way. And they feel like a lot of the industries we've been discussing are going to be either a sales pitch or a lecture, or they're going to walk into something that's an uncomfortable situation. And I think if people can shift their mindset from, hey, I'm going to go to a mechanic and I don't know who they are, and I'm not sure if they're going to be honest with me, to, you know, if you were going to your brother or your best friend who is an incredible mechanic, right, and you're taking your car to them and they're there to look out for you, they're there to get it done, they're there to be proactive and honest with you, like finding that type of people in your life, that's the type of resources you need, whether it's attorneys, accountants, insurance folks. And for us, we try to surround ourselves with those types of people who are really good resources and not a lecture and not a sales pitch, but really someone who's there to get that done. So I think that mindset to say, this is going to be hard, I don't want to do this, it's going to take a long time, you might be right. But to say, one, it needs to get done. But two, there are easier ways to do that. There's easy ways to get these done, and using professionals, referred professionals, good professionals to really help guide you through this makes a huge difference.
0: Yep. Absolutely. And I think too, one of the points on the estate plan is if you have one that's existing and maybe it's been on the shelf or you need to pull it out of the file or the box somewhere and dust it off a little bit and look through it, there might be some changes. And sometimes it's just administrative changes where it's an address change or a telephone change or, you know, a slight change. If there's no material changes to the estate plan, you can simply do some handwritten changes or updates and include those with your estate plan. If there's something more materially involved, you're designating a different person for a different role, or the structure or the transfer of assets is different, etc., right? That would require more of an actual restatement or an amendment. And that's when it's like a good time to get back in touch. I always like to start with the attorney who drafted it or recommend that. But if that attorney isn't available or retired or you haven't spoken to them in years, it might be time to look for a new resource. Definitely someone who's local would be ideal.
1: So. Yep, that's right. And all those amendments or changes, what you need to do, like, they're all different. Every state has different rules with them. California has different rules of what document and how it needs to be changed when you need an attorney. So connect with your local attorney, connect with people who put it together for you, and keep that updated. It's good maintenance.
0: And just as we round out our time, the last point that I think is so important is how you communicate within your family, however you determine to be your family or your key person in regards to your financial plan. Even if you are single and don't have close family around you, it is important to designate at least one other person who has knowledge of your basic financial or could help make decisions for you or help provide in the event that that's needed. But let's just talk simplistically about, we'll just use ourselves as an example. example in our household about how we communicate about finances. So generally before the end of the year, we like to sit down and set some annual targets and goals for the next year. We focus on any major expenses that might be coming down the pipeline, some home repairs or the purchase of a new car or a kid going to college or retirement, like a major shift or transition, right? So you want to capture those in your annual goals. On a quarterly basis, we sit down for a little bit longer time period to say, okay, how are we tracking towards the goals? If we set out our annual goals and we divide them or we mark them by cash flow strategy per quarter, how are we actually tracking towards those goals? And then we meet once a month. We call it our bills and budgets meeting. Sometimes we have breakfast or coffee together and we sit down once a month just to say, how are we tracking towards our quarterly targets in light of our annual targets? And that just keeps us in check because on a day-to-day basis, it can cause a lot of stress when you're asking little one-off conversations and it's siloed financial decisions in a hurry that can sometimes have a major impact on your actual overall annual goal. We do commit to talk to each other if there's a major expense. And I will define major as ambiguous because to all of our listeners, that can mean different things for your household. But something that you and your partner agree would be a major decision or would cause some emotional response if your spouse went out and purchased something without talking to you ahead of time. So even if I want it to be a surprise, like we've talked about this before, for each other's birthday or Christmas presents or something, like would it bother him if I went out and bought him a new car without talking to him? The answer is absolutely it would, right? Like, so that's just us. And every couple is a little bit different. And certainly I wouldn't mind if he went out and bought me a new car. So, you know, it just, it depends on the actual individual, but determined to talk together on a regular basis, not just about major expenses, but we also use a budget tracker, an app that does a lot of the work for us, but we can look at kind of some spending trends and that kind of holds us accountable to our just regular spending and budget. I think I covered off most of the things, but Jeremiah, did I miss anything in there?
1: No, you got it. Well, I think it's that idea of maintenance of, you know, what's a little leak can become a major remodel, right? If you don't deal with it. And for us, you know, budgeting, staying connected on money, staying united in what we're trying to accomplish. Money conversations never start out fun when couples or partners are just getting used to having this dialogue. But the more often you're able to have a healthy financial dialogue, the easier it gets. And the more you can be united as a unit moving forward.
0: Yep. I don't know about you, but I feel like we need to stop here so we can go call our plumber. I think that's our best next step.
1: That's right. Let's get on it.
0: All right, to all of our listeners, thanks for tuning in.
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12: California's high-speed rail project is behind schedule and struggling to meet its goals. Dina Kodiak has more.
13: Most state proposals to keep the Merced to Bakersfield segment on track have failed, except for a new law that lets the rail authority grant building permits on its own land. Plans to use local tax money and speed up construction faced strong opposition and did not move forward. Critics say the rail authority and lawmakers share the blame for not moving key ideas forward.
12: Larry Marino in the Answer Newsroom.
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15: Hello and welcome to another edition of Discoveries in Health. I'm your host, Chris McKay, and I'm really glad you're with me today because today we're going to be talking about an issue that affects each and every one of us, and that's stress. And believe it or not, whether it's job stress, financial stress, family stress, or even the little things that we're told not to stress about, any form of stress takes a serious physical toll on your body. But don't worry, because there is something you can do about your stress. And joining me today on the phone is Dr. Michael Pincus. And Dr. Pincus is going to talk about stress and give us some great information on things that we can do to reduce or even eliminate the negative effects that daily stress has on our bodies. For those of you that may not know Dr. Pincus, he is a nationally recognized authority on natural and alternative health. He's worked with top Hollywood celebrities, professional and Olympic athletes, and he continues to be involved in the latest research into today's top health concerns. And Dr. Pincus, thanks so much for being with us today.
16: Thanks, Chris. Great to be with you.
15: So let's get right into this whole stress issue. You know, stress is such a normal part of our daily routine these days, but why should we all be concerned about it? And more specifically, what's going on in our bodies and what are the warning signs that we should be looking for?
16: Well, you know, there's two ways to look at stress. One is what we call mental stress.
15: Uh-huh.
16: And the other is how stress affects your body. As a doctor, I'm more interested in how it affects your body.
15: Sure.
16: So the way stress affects the body is this. When a person's under stress, the body transposes the stress into tension.
15: Okay.
16: And your muscles end up contracting. And everyone feels that in their upper back and neck. You feel the tightness.
15: Right.
16: As a doctor, I'm more concerned about the muscles that you don't feel. such as the muscles in the arteries.
17: Oh, okay.
16: That tighten up. And the muscles, the heart is a giant muscle.
17: Oh, right.
16: And the muscles in and around your digestive tract.
17: Mm-hmm.
16: Because these are the things that are resulting in heart disease, digestive difficulties. And I want to talk a little bit in your show today about nutrition, because there are two nutrients that completely handle the body in terms of stress.
17: Okay.
16: Now, according to the research that I've been involved with, it's as simple as calcium and magnesium.
17: Calcium and magnesium.
16: Right.
17: Okay.
16: When you're deficient in calcium and magnesium, a lot of things can happen. Calcium, magnesium, for example, is needed in order to go to sleep at night. And how many people do you know they just don't sleep well? You wake up tired, your body hurts more. Pretty soon it starts to wear you down, and pretty soon you get sick and you have a condition. When people are suffering from pain and osteoporosis and fibromyalgia and cramps in their legs and weird illnesses, so there's something wrong with this picture. And it has to do with not how much calcium someone's taking in their diet or how many calcium supplements or how many antacids you chew. It has to do with simple absorption, is that calcium getting absorbed into your body. And so what we have to do is we have to find a way to put calcium back in the diet. Now, you think that would be really easy.
17: Sure, just drink milk.
16: Just drink milk or, you know, eat a lot of green leafy vegetables and that sort of thing. But first of all, people don't do that.
17: Right.
16: And second of all, the quality of the calcium that comes from our diet has been decreasing in the last 50 years.
17: Really?
16: Yeah, because things like pasteurization, foods are irradiated, the calcium is leached from the soils, and people are taking medications that block it. So the actual calcium is not being absorbed in the body.
17: Okay.
16: And then you see people taking Tums and calcium supplements, you know, they buy at the health food store, drugstore.
17: Right, right.
16: But these calciums don't absorb in the body.
17: That's interesting.
16: For a couple of reasons. One, when you take let's say an antacid that has the calcium in it, like a Tums, first of all, calcium does not absorb in the body unless it's in an acidic environment. But see, what happens when you take a Tum? Oh. It's an antacid.
17: Oh, okay.
16: So even if you're getting calcium in the antacid itself, it's not being absorbed.
17: I see, because it has to be in an acid environment for it to be absorbed.
16: Exactly.
17: Okay.
16: Now, we have a product called the CalMax formula. My CalMax formula is natural. And the difference is that it's a powder. And what happens is you put in hot water, and you mix it up, and you drink it down. So it's in a liquid instead of a pill. And it absorbs into your system.
17: Wow. So that solves that problem then.
16: Well, yeah, because when calcium and magnesium are in a liquid state, it absorbs 10 times better than in any other state.
17: Wow. That's great. Matter of fact, yes, I'm reading the can right now. It says a fast-absorbing calcium and magnesium beverage powder.
16: Well, it comes down to absorption. One of the ways to tell if you're not absorbing calcium is take a look at what drugs you're taking. Are you on high blood pressure medication? Do you need something for your kidneys? Are you on pain medications? Do you need sleeping pills? If the calcium and especially the magnesium is being absorbed,
17: mm-hmm.
16: you're not going to suffer from all these things. My CalMax formula does absorb incredibly in the body. I have thousands of people writing me and say, Dr. Pincus, I can't believe it. 30 minutes after I took the CalMax, the pain in my wrist went away, or I was able to sleep for the first time in years. I mean, this is really amazing.
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18: 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If you're just joining us, I've got Dr. Michael Pincus on the phone today, and we're talking about something that we're all too familiar with these days, and that's stress. And we're finding out about the damage that everyday stress can do to our bodies, the warning signs that we should be aware of, and what we can do to alleviate and even eliminate the effects of stress. And Dr. Pincus, you were talking earlier about calcium and magnesium and how we need these nutrients in our bodies to fight the effects of stress, and how your CalMax formula can help us in this battle against stress. I'd like to talk for a minute about how the magnesium factors in. I mean, I'm starting to understand about the calcium, but what does magnesium do?
16: Well, we're talking about stress, and we're talking about stress affects the body. And first of all, in order to function at all, your body needs magnesium. It's probably, of all the vitamins I could list, magnesium is probably the most important vitamin on the planet right now.
17: I've not heard a whole lot about magnesium. I mean, why is magnesium so important?
16: There's over 325 biochemical reactions that magnesium is involved with. It's almost like a hormone.
17: Wow.
16: And, for example, with low levels of magnesium, your heart won't beat.
17: Ooh.
16: Very important factor in life.
17: Yeah, right? Yeah, I would say so.
16: Yeah, in fact, let me just read a list of some of the conditions associated with magnesium deficiencies.
17: Okay.
16: You have attention deficit disorder, Alzheimer's, anxiety, asthma, autism, chronic fatigue syndrome, congestive heart disease, constipation, diabetes, fibromyalgia, high blood pressure, insomnia, migraine headaches, multiple sclerosis, muscle cramps, Parkinson's, osteoporosis, and the list just goes on and on and on.
17: And this is associated with a lack of magnesium in the body?
16: Simply a lack of magnesium.
17: Holy cow.
16: So it's nothing to really mess around with. Now what happens is this. You need the magnesium in your body in order for the calcium to be absorbed.
17: Oh, so it's a necessary thing in order to get the first component, which is calcium.
16: That's right. They work in combination with each other. Now, there's many more practical applications of this CalMax formula.
17: Mm-hmm.
16: First of all, like I said, you drink it, so it gets into your system.
17: Okay.
16: And one of the first things we use it for in our clinic is for people who are under a lot of stress and they can't sleep well at night. It works better than anything I've ever seen for people that have trouble sleeping.
17: Really?
16: Because it relaxes your body, and you actually feel the relaxation after you drink a cup of the CalMax formula.
17: Hmm. Interesting.
16: Now, the other thing that it's really, really good for are people who are in pain.
17: Okay.
16: And I have a whole bunch of stories to tell you and case studies of people actually taking the CalMax formula and getting rid of pain. And this is including arthritic type pain, fibromyalgia, which is a form of arthritis, back pain, muscle spasms, migraine headaches. There's a whole category of areas I'd like to discuss with you.
17: Wow, that's fantastic. Some of those things that you've named seem to be age-related or things that we experience as we grow older. Is there a link there?
16: Yeah, there's a vicious circle that I'd like to discuss. What happens is that when a person has a magnesium deficiency, specifically mm-hmm. magnesium, they don't absorb their foods well. And so they go into what we call malabsorption syndrome,
17: okay.
16: which millions and millions of Americans have. And it's not like you feel sick or, you know, this or that. You might be over time just starting to feel more tired and tired and tired.
17: Mm-hmm.
16: And that's just a real gradual overtime type of thing. And a lot of people justify that they're getting old and they just need more rest or whatever.
17: Right, that's what I would think.
16: Now, what happens is that when you get less absorption, you actually increase the deficiency in your system of magnesium.
17: Wow.
16: And that starts to take the calcium out of the bones. You start getting bone loss. You start getting muscle loss because it also reduces the muscle mass. And pretty soon, before you know it, you are feeling old.
17: Yeah.
16: And your body's actually starting to manifest it.
17: Wow. All due to a simple lack of these nutrients.
16: Calcium, magnesium. Now, let me tell you, and it is simple. The problem in being a doctor and a researcher is how do you get this into the system? The formula that we have, the CalMax formula, is so fantastic because it's in a powdered form. You take hot water and you put it in a cup, take a teaspoon of this powder and mix it in.
17: Yeah.
16: And you drink this cup down.
17: That's great. Well,
16: the absorption rate is really incredible because it actually goes right into your bloodstream.
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16: And don't forget, Chris, I'm going to give away an extra free bottle of my CalMax formula to the first 100 callers, so it's really important for your listeners to pick up the phone and take advantage of that.
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15: Well, if you're just joining us, I've got Dr. Michael Pincus on the phone today, and he's telling us about stress and how important it is to ensure that you've got the proper nutrients in your system, specifically calcium and magnesium, and how much of an impact that has on our overall health. So I guess one of the things that people should really be aware of is, because this isn't an instant thing that triggers you to say, oh, I'm sick, but you know, instead happens gradually over time, it's very possible that people might not even be aware that there is a deficiency of calcium and magnesium in their body.
16: Well, that's the thing, is that deficiencies are not like, a water main breaking where you have a real noticeable thing.
17: Dr. Pincus, you had mentioned insomnia. We talked about that a little bit. What about back pain?
16: Calcium, magnesium is excellent for back pain because the calcium goes into the muscles.
17: Mm-hmm.
16: The magnesium actually helps the transmitters in the nerve. And when you take this CalMax formula, many times it will calm your back pain.
17: Wow.
16: I know I a couple years ago, I herniated a disc in my back.
17: Mm-hmm.
16: And I was trying everything, and I took out the CalMax formula, and I drank it, and I couldn't believe the difference. Within about a half hour, I was functional again.
17: Hmm.
16: Now, it wasn't completely gone, but I drank it over a 10-day period,
17: yeah,
16: and it completely alleviated the problem.
17: Now, what about heart disease?
16: Well, heart disease is something you have to watch out for, both dietarily and going down the genetic line.
17: Yeah.
16: And if anyone has any history of heart disease or you've even had bypass surgery, you should be on this CalMax formula. And I can't say that without enough emphasis because it's something that will completely give you a new lease on life.
17: Isn't that amazing? We had talked about arthritis. What about joint pain?
16: Well, the arthritic joints really respond to this. And I recently gave a can of this to a lady who was suffering from fibromyalgia, where she was having pain in just about every joint in her body. Mm-hmm. It could be in her knee, it could be in her neck, it could be in her elbow. And I gave it to her 1 week, and I saw her the next week, and I swear, Chris, I did not recognize her.
17: Really?
16: Just as a lady that was 64 years old, and the first time I saw her, she looked like she was 84 years old, and the week later, she was bright, she had a beautiful smile, her eyes were gleaming, and I honestly had to ask my wife who this lady was, and sure enough, she was the one who took a week of the formula, the CalMax formula, and she said she got a really good week of sleep for the first time in years.
17: Wow.
16: And that her pain was much better, and she ordered 3 more cans for me.
17: Wow.
16: She was giving it out to her friend.
17: That's amazing.
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15: If you just tuned in, we're talking with Dr. Michael Pincus about stress and the negative effects that everyday stress has on your body. Whether it's job stress, financial stress, family stress, any form of stress takes a serious physical toll on your body. And Dr. Pincus, you were talking about how your CalMax formula can help us in this battle against stress. And I guess this is something everyone should be aware of, whether you're 24 or 94.
16: Well, I've used it for many, many years as a younger person, and now as I'm aging as well, I use this, and it definitely helps me sleep better.
17: Mm-hmm.
16: It helps control the stress of the workaday world, and many people will just be amazed how this actually works, because our formula has a chemical reaction that occurs before you actually ingest it.
17: Mm-hmm.
16: CalMax is pre-dissolved. It doesn't get lodged in your system. And so what happens is that when people drink the CalMax, it's like an infusion into your body. It's like, whoa, it's like decompressing. And so people who are in pain, they take the CalMax, the calcium magnesium gets into the muscles, and it starts to relax it.
18: Dr. Pincus, you talked earlier about how stress affects your energy, and I'd like you to elaborate a little bit more on that subject, if you would. I mean, does stress really affect our energy levels?
16: Good question, because energy is like the biggest thing right now, like people, chronic fatigue syndrome, PMS, and fibromyalgia. Like wiping people out. And that's the key to low energy, is a lot of it's caused by pain, feeling old, your joints don't move well. This kind of wipes you out. It drains your energy. And then you get tired and you go to sleep. Guess what? You don't sleep. Now, I'm telling you, like, common scenarios, due to a lack of calcium and magnesium in your system. When you have the CalMax, and the first thing that happens, you take it 20 minutes before you go to bed, you get a good night's sleep, and you wake up feeling refreshed, and your energy comes back.
18: Is CalMax safe? I mean, you're telling us how powerful CalMax is, and I'm just wondering if you can ever take too much, or if it's safe to take if you're already on any supplements or medications.
16: CalMax has never, ever been shown to interact poorly with any medication. Okay, it's 100% natural, it's safe. And, you know, our formula doesn't contain sugar, which is in a lot of calcium products, wheat, soy, gluten, lactose, or anything that people are trying to avoid. CalMax doesn't have any of that. But you see, the point is that if you're a person who's a diabetic, you're on high blood pressure, you've had bypass surgery, guess what? You are deficient. You are deficient in the calcium and magnesium.
17: Dr. Pincus, unfortunately, we're about out of time. Any parting thoughts? I mean, who can really benefit from this?
16: Well, I wish we had more time, because this product, I'll tell you, if you're over the age of 35, you should definitely be taking the CalMax formula just daily on a preventative basis.
17: Yeah.
16: But if you're someone who's more of a senior citizen, or if you're someone who can't sleep well, or you're experiencing a lot of muscle cramps, a lot of aching in your body, this is an absolute. 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If you're someone that's been diagnosed with a condition, you've been on blood pressure medications, all these things, CalMax is so unique. It's something that I urge you to try, because CalMax can help you.
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25: News, I'm Ann Carrick. California's gubernatorial race is heating up. Immigration is a hot topic. Republican candidate Steve Hilton on Fox.
26: Because of their sanctuary insanity in California, it doesn't protect hardworking people like he's talking about. It protects violent criminals and murderers, and that's what I would change.
25: His opponent, Javier Becerra, opposes broader immigration raids. College football player Nolan Wells allegedly drowned off Horn Island in July. Despite death threats, his friends now are speaking out. Warren Hudson on Fox.
27: I was trying to hang on to hope for, 2 days. Your buddy's missing and you want to hang on to hope, but it's like now it's been almost 48 hours and there's not a sign. And then I got the phone call that they had found his body, and obviously we were all traumatized.
25: A grand jury found no criminal intent. 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
12: You know, when you get old in life, things get taken from you. I mean, that's part of life. But you only learn that when you start losing stuff. You find out life's this game of inches. So is football.

ourselves and everyone else around us to pieces for that inch. We claw with our fingernails for that inch. Because we know when we add up all those inches, that's gonna make the difference between winning and losing.

everybody. This is Ed Hoffman, and welcome to the main event. I open up with that clip from the movie Any Given Sunday from 1999, Al Pacino, the football coach. And I use it to illustrate a bunch of things that, you know, life is a game of inches. I'm not really concerned about football. I only care about football on Super Bowl day, and I really only care about for the commercials and for the fun food that we eat while we're watching it. But life is a game of inches. Every little thing, every little lesson you learn along the way helps improve the rest. And I think about how he talks about, hey, one half step too early or too late, one inch over to the side, and you miss the ball. But think about it. Thomas Crooks, who shot President Trump in Butler from 150 yards away, if he had moved a mount of a hair, Trump would be dead. But with Charlie Kirk, you know, he hit him on the side of the neck. If he would have been just a hair to the right, he would have missed and hopefully not fired again and before someone could have protected him. And at the same time, you know, the game of inches, or as Sylvester Stallone calls steps in his new book, at the same time, fixing America is a game of inches. It's a game of steps. And every little thing that Trump is doing is taking a step towards that. So as we go into the midterm elections, say, hey, he brought in all these countries' confidence and all these companies to invest trillions of dollars in factories to create jobs, to create progress, to create economic stability, to bring our manufacturing back to America, so that we consume American products built by American companies and by American employees. Just like there's some good products out there that come from other countries. Okay, well, to build them in the United States with American labor. So if you want all that stuff to materialize, you got to give it time. The factories got to be built before they can start hiring people to work in them. And of course, there are people working on building them. So those are jobs as well. And the steps he's taking in everything are inches towards the finished product. And the finished product will be an America that our kids and grandkids will flourish in. You know, I told my kids, hey, my mission in life is to teach you guys how to think, you know, before you become adults. And of course, adults in my mind doesn't mean 18 years old. It means paying your own bills, wiping your own butt, solving your own problems. And that's kind of been the motive of this radio show, is to teach people how to think. Don't just listen to what CNN says or Fox News says or what Donald Trump says. Analyze it in your own mind, because sometimes even I'm a huge Donald Trump supporter, but some things he says, I just go, geez. I'll talk about some of that today. But use your own logically thinking brain to make the right decisions, and especially before you go into the election booth. And I would hope that you guys all share this with people that don't listen to the main event, to make sure that they're thinking properly, that they don't just, you know, vote based on what a commercial says. Or, oh, Gavin Newsom told me to vote yes on this one. All right. Well, is that good for me or is it not good for me? Is it good for our country? Is it good for our state? Just use your logically thinking brain. So anyway, I'm going to talk about a lot of that as we go through what happened this week. But before I do, let me introduce myself. For those that don't know me, my name is Ed Hoffman with United American Mortgage. If you're interested in getting involved,

0: 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Tell us how much information you want back. You'll hear back from either myself or one of my talented teammates. And we will help you find the missing pieces to your real estate financing puzzle. And you can put in questions. You can put all that stuff. You can also do a whole loan application if you just want to, hey, I'm going to do this. I want to do business with you. Fill the stuff in. It'll download to our processing program. And of course, we're still going to call you to go over details, but you can get things started quicker. 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So once a week, I record on Friday mornings. It uploads Friday afternoon. It'll download to your device shortly thereafter, and you can listen to it whenever it's convenient for you. Just in case you, oh man, I have to be here and I won't be able to listen to the main event. I know you guys all miss it when you miss it. Lastly, if you have comments on the show, send me an email to ed@edhoffman.net. All right, so let's get on with what's going on this week. There were two potential terror threats thwarted this week. One on the ground in England and one in the air on a flight bound for Israel. Let's discuss what we know about each one right now and whether one or both of them are connected to Iran, which I'm sure they are. We'll start with the event of England on Sunday, where five British men in their mid-20s were arrested near Royal Air Force Base, RAF, Fairford, after being spotted by a civilian witness on 1 a.m. We don't know their names or ethnicities, or we don't know the first five of them anyway. So let's go on. What's RAF Fairford? It's a British-owned base that functions as the United States Air Force's primary heavy bomber operating base in Europe. What were these men, possibly more than five, as we'll hear in a minute, caught doing near the base in the middle of the night? They were lurking around in three white vans, dressed in all black and wearing black ski masks. It sounds suspect to me. What are you doing in the middle of the night? You're supposed to wear white at night so people can see you, but you wear black so people don't see. But they drove white vans, so what sense does that make? So there's quite a bit of mystery here, and we're going to address all of it. First, there's the fact that these men were not spotted by law enforcement or military security personnel, despite being parked less than a half a mile from the base. And I'll give you a little contradiction in a comment that Trump made on that one. Instead, they were spotted by a local farmer couple who saw them as they drove home from a party at 1 a.m. So they're driving home from a Saturday night party at 1 a.m. and they see suspicious stuff. You know, you see something, you say something. And it sounds as if the men were on their property. The couple believes it may have been more than five men, although they're not entirely sure. Although they wish to remain anonymous, the wife provided this information to the media.
1: Thing I noticed was there's a vehicle on our farm drive, and then I realized there's three of them, and they're parked in a really strange formation, so you couldn't drive between them on the road, and you also couldn't drive up the farm drive. It's really hard. It's such a flash moment of seeing them, but there were definitely more than five. We think maybe between 8 and 10 of them were there at that point, and a lot of them were covered, had their faces covered. They were all wearing, like, it looked like similar, almost you'd have thought perhaps it was like what they've been told to wear, quite similar, like slim fitting clothes. So then I realized this was probably something a bit more unusual than undercover policemen parked in some vans.
0: Well, that would be curious to me if I pulled up and saw some mysterious vehicles parked on my land or close to it. We have a place across the street from my house where it goes into a big field that hasn't been built on yet. And people seem to park there and do things that kids do when they're parked and no one's watching them. And they say they're parked to look at the lights because you can see the whole city from there. I might wake up in the middle of the night and walk out in the hallway outside our bedroom and I can see that same spot from one of the upstairs windows. And if I see something, I say something. So apparently this couple follows the same rule. The couple called 999, which is UK's 911. And now we get to the second mysterious detail, which is one of the suspects also called 999. From the Guardian UK on Tuesday. Suspect in RAF Fairford case called police to report the incident. One of the five men arrested near RAF Fairford as part of a terror investigation that prompted fears of an Iran-backed plot called the police to report the incident, it has emerged. The call from the man in his 20s and from London was one of the reasons armed police were scrambled to arrest the men who were with the three vans close to the military base used by the U.S. to do its attacks on Iran. Obviously, that's the reason, and I'll give you some more information on that, but that's the reason why it was targeted. That's the reason why we would think that this was Iran connected, because they basically told us. The third mysterious, more utterly baffling detail after being arrested on suspicion of preparing explosive devices and preparing acts of terrorism, all five of these guys were released on bail. What? Back to the Guardian story. Police, first on the scene, found several barrels and vans, one of which contained petrol, also known as gasoline, while the others were empty. The decision on Monday to bail the men came after examination of what was found in the vans and searches of addresses linked to them across London, in all of which found no evidence of a viable device. Assistant Commissioner Lawrence Taylor said of the vans, "Those vehicles have been subject to extensive examination with the support of military assets and forensic experts, and we can confirm that no improvised explosive devices were found. However, a quantity of petrol was recovered. The vans were marked by a logo of a legitimate fuel transit company that later denied ownership." So all these guys are out there. One of them calls the police, and we don't know if that was what the reason for that was, or if maybe it was like a scene from A Time to Kill where they kind of kidnap Sandra Bullock and tie her up in the woods. And then as soon as everybody leaves, one of the guys that was there came and rescued her. Maybe one of the guys in there had second thoughts and knew what they were doing is wrong. And he called the police to keep it from going forward. And of course, they let them out because there was no IEDs in there. Well, gasoline can do a lot of damage without having to explode. You could just pour it all over everything and light it on fire. So I don't know why they would let these guys out, because they were up to no good. So the vans were marked by a logo of a fuel company, and that company told police, "We do not own these vans." And that's enough information to keep these guys in jail. So more than likely, they created this logo on the van, so if they got caught with these barrels of gas in them, that it would look normal because it's part of a fuel company. But that was not the case. While they were still briefly, very briefly, too briefly, in custody, President Trump was asked about working with the UK on this incident.
2: "The arrest in the UK was fantastic. Working with Britain, it was an amazing job. We had them under investigation. They were looking to do big damage to our fort. And working with the British worked out great.
3: Were they migrants?
2: It may have been Scotland Yard. I don't know. We worked with a lot of them. We had them under view for a long time, and we got them."
0: Well, it's just curious to me that if they were under surveillance from America and the UK, why they had to get reported by the people on the property or one of the perpetrators of this potential terror attack. Now let's hear more from this Lawrence Taylor character, who almost seems proud that he let these suspects out of jail. Keep in mind, this man is head of the UK's National Counter-Terrorism Policing Agency.
3: Yesterday, we released five men on police bail. Now, they remain under investigation, and they must adhere to very strict conditions. It's really important that you understand that the safety of the public is at the forefront of our investigative decision-making, and this was certainly the case yesterday.
0: I don't know if he was being proud of the fact he let him out or just justifying his decision. Even if he might think that maybe that was a mistake after the fact, people do things and go, maybe I shouldn't have done that. You know, you type up a nasty gram on an email before I click send, I go, let me take 5 minutes and think about this, and then I'll reread it and see if I still want to send it, if that was a good idea. So anyway, that's the problem. You can make comments and go, well, you know what I meant by it, but when you put in the email, you can't. And same thing here, do you let these guys out? Now what do? They're out. Although he says they're under surveillance, so maybe they're wearing ankle monitors, or maybe he's just saying that to cover his butt. So a new development on Thursday is six man, 27-year-old with dual UK and Iranian citizenship, was arrested in London. And at this time, he's still in custody, so they didn't let him out for some reason, and he is connected with Iran as well. So obviously this was Iran, right? Here's British Prime Minister Andy Burnham.
4: There are strong indications that Iran played a part in what happened over the weekend at RAF Fairford. But of course, it remains an ongoing, complex and serious police investigation. And of course, we are working closely with our colleagues in the United States of America.
0: And considering Iran sponsors terrorism everywhere in the world, and this target seems to suggest that something they've threatened, you would think Iran is connected. Of course, they aren't telling us all the strong indication, but here's one we do know about. Here's some context. Back in March, our government got permission from the UK to conduct the first ever American strike mission against Iran that was launched from a British base. At that time, the British Prime Minister was Keir Starmer, who was definitely not in favor of this. He's not been a friend to Trump for the most part. Starmer had at first told us we could not use the UK's bases for the war on Iran. Then he changed his tune on March 1st after an Iranian drone struck a British military base on the island of Cyprus near Greece. So we deployed the B-1B Lancer and the B-52H Stratofortress heavy bombers from RAF Fairford on March 6th. Funny how your perspective changes after you get a punch in the mouth or one of your bases gets bombed or you get attacked. Then after months of prolonged peace talks that went nowhere fast, the IRGC eventually released a statement about this on July 23rd. Here's one report. Tehran warns any UK base used by the US to attack Iran will become a legitimate target. Wow. I guess that would suggest the reason that someone was about to attack it. Iran's Islamic Revolutionary Guard Corps, IRGC, warned Thursday that any British military base used by the U.S. to launch attacks against Tehran will become a legitimate target, while accusing London of playing a major role in recent U.S. and Israeli military operations. In the statement, the IRGC said the U.S. had recently resorted to using B-1 bombers flying from RAF Fairford in England after warships operating in the Indian Ocean exhausted their stock of cruise missiles. And how would they know that? I'm sure we're not exhausted all our supplies, because I just don't think we've done enough bombing to exhaust all our supplies of weapons. Going on back to this article, any base used to launch attacks on Iranian territory is a legitimate target for our forces, the statement said. We will destroy any country or base that uses its soil or base to attack Iranian sovereignty, no matter how many kilometers away. This sounds a little threatening to me. Here's Harry Cole, the editor of the UK Sun.
5: There's been an astonishing debate that's been going on across successive governments for years now. I've been writing about it for years and years, of why the hell the IRGC are even allowed to still operate in London. In America, they're a prescribed organization. In Britain, they are not. So it has been the topic of some serious debate and a lot of foot dragging, I'd say, by successive governments in the United Kingdom. I think there'll be some serious public outcry if it is proven that that link is there. But once again, in this modern age of grey warfare we live in, it's very, very hard to ever definitively prove those connections beyond massive suspicion. But, you know, as you say, when the Iranians are saying things like that, we should probably take them at their word.
0: I know he talked really fast, but he did say, I don't know why the IRGC is allowed to operate in London. Really? They allow the IRGC to operate out of London. And he says that, you know, they're a prescribed organization, meaning that we call the IRGC a terrorist organization in the United States, but they don't in the UK. So they're just a little out there to consider what threats are coming in. Hence the Blexit thing when England left the European Union, because they were out there about their immigration standards, just letting everybody go wherever they wanted. But who are these guys they arrested and released? Supposedly they're British citizens. But we all know how that goes. Remember British and American kids who wanted to join ISIS? Wait a minute, you're an American. Why do you want to join ISIS and attack people? I don't get it. But, you know, kids today have lots of bad influences on them. Here's more from Harry Cole on that.
5: And a really interesting language this morning from the British counterterrorism police, who were saying that not only they're looking at the motives, they're looking at the knowledge that some of these suspects may have had, implying there that one angle of inquiry appears to be whether they may have been paid or hired goons, essentially, by a hostile state, a hostile force. And actually, these guys were the sort of were very much the monkeys rather than the organ grinder.
0: So can you imagine that these guys were paid or hired goons? Remember all these protests on ICE facilities and all the immigration and deportation protests that had all these people that showed up to protest, and they all started at a certain time. They all finished at a certain time. And when reporters asked them, you know, why they were protesting, they didn't really understand what they were protesting. And remember our talk about the website crowdsondemand.com? You know, hey, you want a crowd of people to show up for your protest or for your event? Just call us and we'll charge you per person, and we'll pay these guys to go out there and show up. So hard to imagine that might be going on all over the world, but it does. You know, with the internet, everybody learns from everybody else. And so they see this stuff going on, and hence we see it. Okay, I'm almost out of time for part one of the main event. So I'm going to stop here a minute early. And before I get into the next terror attack that happened on Wednesday. So stay tuned for 5 minutes of traffic, weather, sports, and commercials, and I'll be right back with the rest. Hi, everyone. This is Ed Hoffman with United American Mortgage and host of the main event, Heard Weekends, right here on AM 590 The Answer. Yes, I know I haven't changed my commercial in several months, and lots of things have changed since then. Rate drops have turned into rate increases, and it's scary to watch. However, if you have a house that you want to purchase in California or another state, the competition is sitting on the sidelines, so that's an opportunity for you. 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
9: Ronald Reagan understood that freedom sometimes requires more than quiet diplomacy. It requires moral clarity. On June 12, 1987, standing before the Brandenburg Gate in a divided Berlin, Reagan issued a direct challenge to Soviet leader Mikhail Gorbachev. "Mr. Gorbachev, tear down this wall." The Berlin Wall was more than concrete and barbed wire. It represented a system that restricted movement, divided families, and denied millions the freedoms Americans often take for granted. Reagan refused to treat that division as permanent. He understood that free nations must be willing to identify the difference between liberty and oppression, and have the courage to say so. 2 years later, the Berlin Wall fell. Freedom survives when people refuse to accept tyranny as inevitable. So when freedom is challenged today, will we have the courage to defend it with the same clarity?
10: The Answer. Breaking news.
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12: Cal Fire Chief Joe Tyler made the announcement on Thursday. AwareCA puts incident updates, evacuation warnings and orders, emergency alerts, shelter locations and hazard maps all in one place. 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
11: Larry Marino in the Answer Newsroom.
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0: And welcome back to part two of the main event. My name is Ed Hoffman with United American Mortgage. I don't talk a lot about real estate and financing, but that's what I do the rest of the week when I'm not on the radio. So if you're in the market to refinance a piece of property you own, maybe consolidate some bills that you've built up over the last 5 years or 6 years since Biden got in there and inflation started going crazy, or if you want to pick up a piece of property you'd like to own, whether that be in California or another state, or if you're over 62 or even over 55, there are some products for that. You want to look into one of them reverse mortgage things, call me toll free, 855-640-2020, or go to edhoffman.net, click on the mortgage link or the reverse mortgage link, and follow the cyber stuff. We'll help you find the missing pieces to your real estate financing puzzle. So in the first half, we were talking about the terror attack that was thwarted in England. And just like that one, there's a pretty strong indication that it was Iran connected, which everything's Iran connected. The price of oil is connected to the Iran. The price of gas is connected to that. And all the inflation in the whole country is tied to that. And once inflation goes down, we'll start seeing interest rates go down. But in the meanwhile, everything that's making life a little bit more expensive is all tied to Iran. So hopefully our president does something decisive and ends this thing quickly. I don't know why he says he's going to wait till after the midterms. My that's just to throw them off so they can get a surprise attack. So we talked about that on what happened on Sunday morning in England. On Wednesday, a second suspicious incident was thwarted before it became a deadly terror attack. This time on a commercial flight carrying 180 innocent people, 174 passengers and 6 crew members. We're talking about the Fly Dubai flight 1073, which is going from Dubai to Tel Aviv, Israel, then forced to make an emergency landing in Saudi Arabia after the co-pilot stabbed the captain and tried to crash the aircraft while it was cruising at an altitude of 34,000 feet. Reports on how many feet it plunged vary. We know it was somewhere between 14,000 and 18,000 feet. I've heard many different speculative numbers, and it did that in less than 30 seconds. So you can imagine if you're on the flight, we get a little bit of rough air and I get nervous. And, you know, if you plunge down 14 or 18,000 feet in 30 seconds, I would be a little scared. The captain, despite being stabbed and covered in blood, opened the door for the passengers and crew to enter the cockpit. They were able to overpower the co-pilot, and then a second pair of Fly Dubai pilots who were aboard the flight were able to land the plane safely in Tabuk, Saudi Arabia. So the whole plane was aware of what's going on, because how could they not be? Because you're in a nosedive in the middle of the sky. So they know what's going on, and the cockpit door opens. And I think people learn lessons from what happened on Flight 93 that crashed in Shanksville is, you know, if someone's going to try and crash your plane, you're going to die. You've got nothing to lose by fighting for it. But they got in there. One of them choked the co-pilot out and dragged his butt out of the cockpit and kept him in a chokehold until they landed, when the police took him. God bless the small heroes and the big heroes. Here's how the passengers described the event per the New York Times. Passengers described a terrifying fall during the attack, which ended when some of them stepped into the melee and managed to subdue the aggressive pilot. Overhead bins swung open, parents clung to their children, and videos from inside the plane showed at least one wounded man and others on board covered in blood. Israeli Prime Minister Benjamin Netanyahu met with some of those heroic passengers once they safely arrived in Tel Aviv. Here's one of them, Yaniv Heyun, telling Bibi his account of how he was able to help.
1: There were no pilots on the seats, one of the floor and the other on the equipment. Another person walked in with me and grabbed the attacker. I strangled him and pulled him out. I pulled the control yoke.
2: You pulled the steering wheel?
1: Yes.
2: Back.
1: I watch air crash investigations, Mr. Prime Minister.
0: So neither of them were on the seat. So the captain was on the floor being stabbed, opening the door. And the co-pilot who stabbed him said he wasn't, they said he wasn't in the seat. He was on the equipment, which if you ever looked in the cockpit of a jet airplane, it's not very big. So I don't know how much room they have to move around in there, but thankfully he wasn't in the seat, because you would imagine it'd be harder to drag him out if he was in the seat. And of course, Someone was able to grab the yoke and pull it back to raise it up. So I guess those, and he said he knew how to do that from watching video games or movies or investigation things. So apparently, if you watch airplane movies like Airplane, Flight, The Aviator, or dozens of others, that's really what you do. You pull up and the thing goes up. You know, flying a plane doesn't look that terribly hard except for that landing part and that takeoff part. But happily, the passengers didn't have to deal with that. And they had another flight crew being relocated on the plane so they could get it down. They could do the hard part, landing. Now let's get to know what we know about possible Iranian or Iranian proxy connections. Bibi Netanyahu says nearly all the passengers on board were Israeli. Four were dual citizens with the United States. So there's one good indicator, because Iran would love to take out an entire passenger plane of Israelis. Although, just for accuracy's sake, we should point out that the stabbed captain is from India. And the co-pilot who stabbed him in an attempt to take down the flight full of Israeli passengers, he's from Oman. Why is that important? From the Washington Post on Wednesday. The suspect, the co-pilot who attacked the captain on the flight, was an Omani national. Only pilots from countries that maintain diplomatic relationships with Israel, Oman does not, are usually allowed to land there. The airline did not respond to a request for comment on the matter, probably because either they were complicit in that or they just realized how bad they screwed up. And it happily was thwarted, so there wasn't deadly end to the story. The airline did give a statement to NBC News, though. At this early stage, the underlying reasons and motives behind this event are unknown and remain subject to formal investigation. We urge all parties to refrain from premature speculation while authorities gather the facts. Kind of a standard answer, like, hey, our hearts are with the people who died and the families, blah, blah, blah. And we give our condolences when somebody dies. So this is pretty much, hey, you know, we don't know the reasons or motives behind this event at this point, and we urge parties to refrain from premature speculation, which is basically what 24-hour news channels are about, is speculation. You'll know that the court cases that go on and what's going on in the jury room, and you hear 24/7 people speculating, but they don't know what's going on. They're just saying, well, you know, I think this might be happening, that might be happening. Well, they're taking this long to figure out if he's guilty or innocent. So that means he's probably going to be innocent, or they don't know anything, but that makes good TV apparently. Well, forgive us if we have a few questions. This is from the Economic Times, the English edition of the Indian Times. One question emerged after the terrifying incident around Fly Dubai 1073. How was an Omani pilot assigned to a flight bound for Israel? Oman has no diplomatic relations with Israel. Israeli authorities are now examining whether the crew assignment broke aviation rules covering the Dubai to Tel Aviv route. I would say yes, some rules were broken. Absolutely. We just don't know if there was nefarious intentions or not. The other question is, how did he get a knife into the cockpit? Peculiar. I mean, I know that people get things that would be considered weapons past TSA at times. I mean, I've probably had things in our suitcases that we didn't even realize we had, you know, a pair of scissors or something, and they didn't catch it. And of course, they've caught things at times, but, you know, I don't have any nefarious intentions, so we don't have to worry about that. Okay, so we'll see what comes of that. But it sounds pretty much like Iran connected in both those things. So let's talk about what we were talking about last week and the week before, this AI agreement. President Trump welcomed 31 tech and AI industry leaders to the White House on Tuesday for a summit to discuss the future of what he says we will now call SI, or superintelligence. As we talked about last week, the president promised to change the name from AI to SI, and this week he signed an executive order renaming it on all government documents. Trump is like a dog who likes to mark his territory in only a way that dogs can do. He wants to be able to leave the White House in two more years and say, well, that's what I did. I did this. I did that. I changed the name to the Gulf of America, and I changed the name to Lake America, and I changed the name to superintelligence instead of artificial intelligence. Whatever. Okay, but more importantly, what all attendees signed at this White House AI summit was a written pledge to self-police industry development. The agreement called the White House Accord on Superintelligence Joint Commitment on Frontier SI Responsibilities. They all have these long titles. It lays out a series of voluntary commitments for AI developers. We'll talk about what those commitments are, but first, here's how the president described the event and what he feels this accord represents.
3: What they signed today means something. You know, we had the biggest. That was a who's who. I don't know if that's ever going to be assembled again, but that was a who's who of that world. And I think it's a very special day. You know, they almost viewed it as a separate kind of a constitution. And I think when they signed that, it meant a lot. Just go ahead.
4: Is this accord that everybody signed? Is it binding in any way?
3: I think it's morally binding, yeah.
0: Yeah, it's morally binding. What else could they do other than regulate it? And that's only been a discussion because people are trying to sway the election in November. Let's read what the agreement says, and we'll play some comments from the day as well. White House Accord on Superintelligence, Joint Commitment on Frontier Responsibilities. In order to build a positive future for the American people and the world, we believe every company is responsible for developing its own technology safely and in a way that builds trust with the customers and the public. This starts with every company that is training and deploying frontier models having robust internal processes and controls to ensure that their technology behaves as intended and that any issues are promptly identified and resolved. Sounds to me like the mortgage industry, other than what Dodd-Frank did. For as long as I've been in the mortgage industry, you see stuff that you monitor your own processes. And when you miss things, you make corrections in your processes so that you don't miss them in the future. Because whenever you mess something up, you might end up buying that loan back yourself after you sell it. And I'm sure there's many other industries that operate the same way. So we just heard every company agrees to do this self-policing. Which companies? Here are the six AI titans who signed the agreement. NVIDIA CEO Jensen Huang, OpenAI President Greg Brockman, who attended in lieu of Sam Altman, Google CEO Sundar Pichai, Meta CEO Mark Zuckerberg, xAI CEO Elon Musk, and interestingly, the one who started all this AI fear-mongering a few weeks ago with his scary Substack post, Anthropic CEO Dario Amodei. You'll hear from him in a minute. Back to the agreement. We believe each company should implement the following four layers of controls and audits. Number one, implement robust internal controls to monitor the capabilities and alignment of its models during training and deployment around areas like cybersecurity, biosecurity, chemical threats, and to ensure that its models do not hack or access technical systems in unintended ways. Number two, empower an internal team to ensure all the controls, monitoring, and detection are operating as intended and that any issues are remediated. Number three, partner with an independent external auditor or evaluator to carry out independent assessments of whether the controls, monitoring, and detection are operating as intended. And four, designate an independent committee of board of directors to oversee and receive reports from the teams operating the controls of the internal and external auditors and evaluators, as well as to ensure any issues identified are remediated. Together, these steps will give each company, its customers, and the public confidence that the technology is operating as intended. The participating companies will meet regularly to establish standards and best practices to improve the safety of their systems. Regardless of whether this is required of companies, we believe that implementing these controls and audits is critical to ensuring a safe future for everyone, and each of our companies are committed to doing this. So that's the full agreement. So in other words, they're going to implement robust controls, then they're going to have an internal team to ensure those controls are being monitored. Then they're going to partner with an independent team to monitor all that stuff. And they're going to designate a independent committee of board of directors to review all the results and all the reports. So I don't know what else they could do. I mean, other than regulate and slow things down, technology companies don't want to be regulated. They want to build as fast as they can so they can succeed as big as they can. But we want to make sure there's no bad actors there. So, but what if there is a bad actor who finds his way around these guardrails? Uh-oh, do you think President Trump might have thought about that?
5: Mr. President, what could a bad actor do with this technology from what you hear from your intelligence people?
3: Well, I tell you, a good actor can do tremendous in terms of medical. It's already taking place. They're finding solutions to problems that they've never thought even possible. And they're coming up with medical solutions that are incredible. A lot of other things very positive. And a bad actor is going to get caught. And that's why we have the DOJ. That's why we have the FBI. That's why we have the CIA. A bad actor is going to get caught.
0: Of course, that was a good answer. But, you know, at least, you know, the reporters think that Trump is stupid, and Trump is not stupid. In a rare White House North Lawn appearance after the event, President Trump and Speaker Johnson stood alongside the six who signed the agreement to take reporters' questions. As if bad actors wasn't enough of a gotcha question, another reporter asked Trump if he stood by the claim that AI dangers are a hoax. A claim he never explicitly made. His actual words on Truth Social were, AI taking over the world, destroying humanity and all other things bad is a hoax. Here's the question.
6: Today, you are still calling this a hoax. So why should the American people take your word over this?
3: No, I'm calling it not a hoax. It's a very serious. That's why I changed the name.
6: Okay.
3: A hoax sounds like, you know, when you're using the former name, but this name is now super intelligent. That's not a hoax. In fact, it's the exact opposite. What I am calling a hoax is what the Democrats do, because they don't want to see it be successful, because they think that's bad for Republicans, okay?
0: Yes, they want everybody to think Republicans aren't minding the shop. They weren't watching the cash register, and they aren't aware of things that could possibly go wrong. And to me, that says Joe Biden all over the place, the whole Biden administration. That's one of the things that we need to keep Trump supported. We need to vote Republican to keep Trump's policies going forward so they have time for those inches to add up to a win. What he's saying is what the hoax is all those Dems jumping on board to scare everybody that the Republicans don't know what they're doing. That's the hoax part. Last week, I wondered if Meta founder Mark Zuckerberg was going to get involved in the discussion, since he was not one of the leaders who jumped on the bandwagon Dario Amodei started. I'm sure you were wondering, too, because most of you use his products, Facebook, Instagram, WhatsApp, Messenger, which is connected to Facebook, and Threads, which is connected to Instagram, which is connected to Facebook. So they're all connected to Meta. And of course, now they have those AI sunglasses out. So I got me a pair of Oakley AI sunglasses. So if I have a question on something, I say, hey, Meta. And then I ask a question and some nice lady comes in my earphones and tells me the answer. So this week, Zuck did get involved by attending the event, signing the accord, and speaking to reporters when asked to by President.
3: Mark, you want to discuss what you thought?
7: Sure. I mean, I can kind of summarize what I think we all signed today. The basic idea is that we want to give the American people and our customers confidence that the technology works in the way that we intend. Right. So every company is building something that's a little bit different. They're having one set of standards for what everyone should want to build. People want to do some different things. But I think what we can all agree on is that the American public and our customers want to know that what we're building is working in the way that we all intend. So we drafted a set of principles and commitments around building robust internal controls and detecting if there are any issues with the technology, coupled with multiple layers of auditing and controls, starting with internal risk review, external auditors and evaluators, and agreeing that we're going to have all of our boards of directors independently review the reports that come from the auditors. I think that these are good steps forward. The idea isn't that this is the only thing that we will ever do. It is that this is a start and an accord that the whole industry could come to. And, you know, it was sort of a historic conversation. I don't think anything like this has come before. And I think this is a meaningful step forward. So thank you.
0: I think Zuckerberg is well-spoken, and that was a good answer. And how about little Dario, who Trump accurately pointed out in the Truth Social post 2 weeks ago, is now pretending to be a perfect little angel. Trump encouraged him to address the reporters as well.
4: Can we just bring Dario to the front for a second?
3: Where's Dario?
4: Dario was the one who kind of
3: Dario is
4: made
3: great.
4: This call for...
3: Whatever he says is okay. Be careful.
4: I'm so around AI. So I just want to hear from you after this big summit where you are today.
5: Look, I mean, I will say what I've always said, which is that AI has incredible benefits. I've talked about the medical benefits of the technology. As the president has said, you know, whoever wins AI wins. I think that's very important. But I think the technology has very real risks. And, you know, the mechanism, how we address those risks is still under discussion. But we all need to work together to make sure that we can win and we can win safely. If we do this right, to work with the president and everyone here, we can win safely.
0: And of course, when he pointed out in his little blog post, he did it to number one, influence his company's IPO. So everyone would say, wow, we can buy stock in Anthropic. All right, maybe we want to do that because these guys are acting responsibly. And number two, to potentially protect the monopoly that him and a few other companies have. So basically, hey, let's get past these antitrust laws so that we can talk to each other and we can make sure that we keep everybody out. So take everything with a grain of salt. But the bottom line here is keeping up with China. And now we get to hear what President Xi said about all this AI hysteria when Trump and apparently Elon Musk met with him last week.
3: Elon and I sat with President Xi the other day, and he will take every data center that we don't want. Do you agree with that?
7: Yes.
3: He's that. He would love to have every single one, because you know why? They're smart. They want every data center. They want it because that's great for China. Well, it's great for us. And we're leading by a lot, and we're going to keep it that way. It's going to be very, very safe. There's a self-policing, and there's also a group policing, and it's going to be great.
0: Yeah, so I'm not sure why everyone is so up in arms about data centers and basically progress. Oh, but they're taking up all this land. Well, they're putting them in kind of rural areas, and it's taking up all the electricity grid. We're not going to have enough electricity. Well, build power plants. Seems to me that so many people driving electric cars has been the same concern. So build them bigger and cover this stuff. Or it's going to use up the water. Well, stop sending the water out to the Delta smelts. And we won't have that problem. You know what? I wasn't up in arms about the big Skechers factory that they built in my town. And, you know, it goes on forever. And I don't think it has as many employees as you would think for how big it is. But their store in there is really cool. They got all kinds of cool stuff. And for the most part, I'm wearing Skechers shoes all the time. So hey, progress is good for everybody. So while the agreement was to self-police and hold each other accountable in the industry, this event did acknowledge that some regulation may be needed down the road. The reason Speaker Mike Johnson was in attendance and by Trump's side during the press conference we just heard was to signify the Republican-led House's willingness to eventually codify aspects of the agreement into law as time goes on. So maybe the Democrats will stop saying Republicans don't care about this. And one of the AI leaders who has Trump's ear the most, Jensen Huang, said this week that he knows and accepts regulation will be forthcoming. He didn't say it at the signing event, but he said it on Tuesday during an interview with Andrew Ross Sorkin of CNBC Squawk Box.
8: When the technology becomes more clear and you can see the landscape shape a little bit, then you regulate. But over time, you gotta the regulation and temperature ought to raise, just like it's raising now, because we have a better understanding of the technology today than we had 2 years ago. Could you imagine if we were to shut it down 2 years ago? We would have the worst AIs in the world. Unsafe, unuseful, incapable, no industry, no benefit to society, all at the same time.
0: I think this is mostly common sense, and only all this meetings were just necessary because the Democrats tried to turn this into a political thing. But anyway, I'm all out of time for this episode of The Main Event. So my name's Ed Hoffman. Thanks for listening, and I'll be back again with you next week. Hi, everyone. This is Ed Hoffman with United American Mortgage and host of The Main Event, heard weekends right here on AM 590 The Answer. Yes, I know I haven't changed my commercial in several months, and lots of things have changed since then. Rate drops have turned into rate increases, and it's scary to watch. However, if you have a house that you want to purchase in California or another state, the competition is sitting on the sidelines, so that's an opportunity for you. 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
12: 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Thank you for your prayers. 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I'm starting the Ask Me Anything episodes on the Timeless Wisdom podcast, and I'd love to hear from you. 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I will answer as many questions as I can on future episodes of the podcast. Obviously, I can't respond to every question, but I will listen or read every question. I look forward to hearing from you. 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
15: News, I'm Paul Stevens. That Fly Dubai co-pilot accused of trying to hijack an Israel-bound flight has now been ID'd.
16: The suspect in this case was previously hired by Oman Air, but was later given a ground job over suspicion of his activities. Now, exactly what those activities were has not been disclosed yet, but the suspect later moved to Dubai, where he eventually became a pilot for Fly Dubai.
15: Fox's Jeff Paul in Tel Aviv. White House officials say they're not disappointed in the September jobs report of just 29,000 new jobs. That's far below the expected 90,000.
17: White House Economic Advisor Kevin Hassett saying that this administration is shrinking the federal government. And that's seen in this report here, letting private sector jobs stand on their own.
15: Ed Lawrence with the Fox Business Network at the White House. The unemployment rate, however, rising slightly to 4.2%. 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
18: A federal judge has temporarily stopped the University of California from disciplining certain students who refused to use another student's preferred pronouns. The story from Tammy Trujillo.
19: The judge's decision is part of a lawsuit by Defending Education that claims the UC system's sexual harassment policy violates students' free speech rights by forcing them to use certain language. The policy still applies to everyone else in the UC system.
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21: 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On June 12, 1987, standing before the Brandenburg Gate in a divided Berlin, Reagan issued a direct challenge to Soviet leader Mikhail Gorbachev. "Mr. Gorbachev, tear down this wall." The Berlin Wall was more than concrete and barbed wire. It represented a system that restricted movement, divided families, and denied millions the freedoms Americans often take for granted. Reagan refused to treat that division as permanent. He understood that free nations must be willing to identify the difference between liberty and oppression, and have the courage to say so. 2 years later, the Berlin Wall fell. Freedom survives when people refuse to accept tyranny as inevitable. So when freedom is challenged today, will we have the courage to defend it with the same clarity?
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You can give me a call anytime at 909-321-9737 or even text the word tax, T-A-X, to the same number, because we've put together a complimentary report to help make sense of how taxes can impact and reduce the values of your 401k, your IRA, and other accounts. All you have to do is text the word tax to 909-321-9737 to get your complimentary copy today. So let's go back to our example. Your retirement account was at point A, then it grew to point B. So obviously, if you draw a line from point A through point B, your retirement account will continue to grow on the same path to point C. You know, we see this train of thought over and over again as we look at the history of investments. For example, point A, the beginning of the tech boom in 1995. Point B, the top of the tech boom in the year 2000. And yet so many people bought or held on to stocks at point B, expecting that stocks will continue to grow to point C. Here's another example. Point A, the start of the housing price bubble around 1995. Point B, the top of the housing bubble in 2006. Yet here we go again. People were still buying houses like mad just before the housing bubble crashed, expecting that they would continue to rise to point C. One last example. Point A, the end of the Great Recession in 2009. That's after the housing bubble collapsed. Point B, February of 2020. The end of the longest running bull market in American history, over 11 years of constant growth in the market, but yet people were still holding on to the same positions, expecting that the market would continue to increase indefinitely. So what's next? Who knows? I don't know. Your broker doesn't know. You probably don't know. The fact is, all you can know is that just because your retirement account grew from point A to point B, it doesn't mean that it's going to continue to grow to point C or even continue to grow at the same rate. In fact, point C might actually end up being lower than point A if you're not careful and if you don't start truly taking a closer look at your retirement positions now. Wouldn't you rather have planning based on guarantees instead of assumptions? How about a guarantee of a bonus on your money of up to 10% or more? Or how about a guarantee of your income account value growing at up to 9% every year for the purpose of receiving guaranteed lifetime income and creating your very own private pension? Maybe you're not one of the lucky ones of 17% of the country that still have a pension from their employer. What if you could create your own pension? And what if the value of that account that's tied to your income grew by 9% every single year, guaranteed? How about the guarantee that your principal and returns will never decrease due to market losses? How about the security, the peace of mind of knowing that your hard-earned money that you've worked for the last 20, 30 plus years to build up is protected and can never go backwards? These are guarantees that you can count on. And we know what assumptions are for. So how about putting some guarantees into your retirement strategy? If you'd like to learn more, then give us a call to find out how to receive complimentary copies of our conservative investor book. It's a 115-page guide to no market risk strategies that you can start implementing now on your own. You can even receive a report that you can download today to help make sense of taxes and how that potentially can help reduce your point C or the impact that it will have on your 401k, your IRA, and other accounts. If you really think about it, if the majority of your retirement savings are saved in tax deferred accounts, how much of that money is really yours and how much of it will go towards the government? And think about it this way. With the national debt now at $25 trillion, with the Social Security Trust Fund scheduled to be depleted

0: completed in the next several years. With the constant back and forth in the political arena about socialized medicine and healthcare, where do you think they're going to get the money to pay for all of these programs and to pay for this national debt? More than likely, it will come from taxes in the form of higher taxes. So if you have a IRA or 401k with $500,000 or more inside of it right now, and you continue to defer paying of that tax for the next 5-10 years or more, you'll probably end up paying a higher percentage on a larger bucket of money, which means you'll have lower amount of money available to you. 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
1: 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I can even show you a way to eliminate the fees and charges normally associated with most retirement accounts. We offer all of our listeners a complimentary, no cost, no obligation retirement analysis that could change your financial life for the better. So give me a call anytime at 909-321-9737. That's 909-321-9737. Someone's available to answer your calls now or any day of the week. And if you're one of the first 10 callers to today's show, I'll even provide you with an in-depth, no-obligation income report that will map out your retirement income for the next 20 to 30 years. You see, when you retire, the question you should ask yourself is who's going to sign your paychecks? While you were working, your employer signed your paychecks. In retirement, you know the government will possibly pay for one or sign one of your checks. We call that Social Security, but we also know that that's normally not enough for the average family to live on, the average retired couple to live on. So who will sign your other paychecks in retirement? The paychecks that you need to make sure your fixed living expenses are paid for and your quality of life does not suffer in retirement. You see, there's a thing called paychecks and playchecks. We want to make sure that your paychecks are secure and your playchecks are available to you to enjoy your retirement, to be able to travel the world, to be able to spend time with your grandkids, to go fishing, to go golfing, to go on that next cruise, take a trip to Paris. That's what your playchecks are for. But your paychecks, they need to come from a secure source that offers you income every month, every year for the rest of your life that you cannot outlive. You see, it is possible to participate in the upside of the market and be 100% protected from market declines. I have products with contractual guarantees that you'll never see a loss because of a market decline and never experience any more guaranteed losses due to high broker fees and charges. I can even show you how you can achieve an annual compounded growth rate of up to 7.5% or more inside a lifetime income account to protect your income for the future. If you could convert some of your current retirement savings into something that would never lose value in the marketplace and still realize gains from the market, would this be of interest to you? Would that benefit you and give you peace of mind, allow you to sleep better at night? Is your money currently in the market? Are you happy with the huge amount of risk that you're currently taking? Because the reality is that the market goes up and the market goes down. So can you really afford to have all of your life savings at risk, especially right now, as we're coming to the end of the longest bull market in American history? You see, many financial professionals agree that for those retired or nearing retirement, no more than 10% of your funds should be at risk in equities exposed to risk of loss and 0% after 70 years old. Your average broker may not like this type of advice, but you don't hear your broker saying very much when the market crashes. You know, too many of you have the majority of your funds at risk, but if you listen to someone like, say, for example, Jim Cramer from Mad Money fame, he wrote in his book that the average investor will lose money in the market and especially should not be in mutual funds as you move closer to retirement. Our guaranteed retirement strategies ensure that our clients' accounts only continue to grow and never suffer market losses, put into work what some call the eighth wonder of the world, and that's the miracle of compounding. This allows our clients the peace of mind and security of not only living the retirement they've always dreamed of, but also being able to leave a legacy for their families even after they're gone. If you'd like to learn more, then give me a call right now for our free no-obligation retirement analysis and income report that will map out how much income you can expect to receive every year for the rest of your life, regardless of market conditions, regardless if the market is up or if the market is down. We like to call it our all seasons portfolio because it prepares you for all the storms that the market may throw your way over the next 20, 25, or 30 years. You'll also get a free copy of our report that will show you the five things that you must do in order to protect your retirement during the next market correction. So give me a call right now at 909-321-9737 or text the word market to the same number. That's 909-321-9737. Because the day that you step into retirement is your moment of truth. It's the moment when you can realize firsthand the difference between ordinary planning with banks and brokers and our advanced planning. With our no market risk planning, we replace market uncertainty and volatility with principal guarantees and principal protection. We replace excessive fees and commissions with no fees, and not a single penny of our compensation comes out of your money. We maximize our clients' returns with actuary proven and historically audited returns that are allowing our clients to earn 2 to 3 and sometimes as much as 4 times or more what a typical CD or money market account would earn. And in many cases, the performance of our strategies significantly outperform the market with no risk of market losses. Aren't you ready for retirement security? If you're at retirement or near retirement, or even if you're already retired, give me a call right now at 909-321-9737. That's 909-321-9737, or text the word market to 909-321-9737, and we'll rush you a copy of our free report to show you the five things that you must do to protect your assets and keep them safe during the next market recession. That's 909-321-9737. This is Billy Miles, your host of the Miles Financial Show. I'll be right back after this informative message.
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1: Welcome back to the Miles Financial Show. I'm Billy Miles, a safe money retirement specialist. So, what is the purpose of money? It is very simple, however, yet very profound. If you understand what I'm about to explain, you can live out your retirement with less stress and more comfort than you ever thought possible. There are actually two purposes for your money. Only two. No more, no less. The first purpose is life, and the second purpose is death. I bet you've never heard that before, have you? I'm sure everyone you've listened to or taken advice from has always tried to tell you about growing your money, but never have told you about the purpose of your money. So what does that mean, a purpose for life or a purpose for death? Well, when I say that one purpose for money is life, what I really mean is you're going to use the money while you're alive. It's for your lifestyle. It's for the life that you are living today and hopefully will live for the next 20 or 30 years. In our business, we call that income. No matter how you look at it, if you spend the money while you're alive, you're taking income from that money for the purpose of life, for the purpose of living, for the purpose of being able to travel the world and enjoy your retirement, to spend time with your spouse and your grandchildren and your children, the people that mean the most to you. When I say that another purpose for money is death, that means that you're going to use the money once you're dead. We call that legacy. So in other words, your children will use the money and you'll pass the money on to your heirs after you're gone. It's critical that you have a financial planner that understands the importance of creating strategies for both the purpose of life and for the purpose of death. You see, some strategies work better for income and others work better for legacy. The ideal strategy, however, allows you to maximize your income while protecting your legacy just in case you don't live as long as you hope to. And that's why you should give me a call right now at 909-321-9737. That's 909-321-9737 because I'm an expert at no market risk strategies that will provide you the maximum benefit for life or death. Right now, when you text the word income to 909-321-9737, you'll also receive a complimentary report that addresses how to fill the retirement income gap. That's the difference between your income during your working years and the guaranteed income you'll receive in retirement from things such as Social Security and your employer pension, if you're one of the lucky ones and you still have those. I'm not talking about 401ks or 403b or any other type of defined contribution account. I'm talking about a guarantee from your employer that you will receive a salary every year for the rest of your life. If you don't have one of those, text the word income right now to 909-321-9737, and I'll show you how to create your very own tax-free private pension so that you can have a tax-free income every year secured for the rest of your life. Again, text the word income to 909-321-9737 to get your free copy of this report today. So like I said, there are only two purposes for money: spending the money while you're alive or leaving the money to those left behind. By far, the most significant purpose of money is income. It's one thing to not leave your beneficiaries any money when you're gone, but it's a disaster if you outlive your money. In fact, studies show that outliving retirement income is more feared than death itself. Now, if the purpose of your money is life, then there are only two plans for that purpose. One is called a plan for death, and the other is called a plan for life. If you have a broker or a financial planner that isn't an expert in plans for life, I'm certain you're on a plan for death. And here's what that looks like. You save up your money and invest it in something that provides a hypothetical, non-guaranteed rate of return, or even a short-term guaranteed rate of return. In other words, you have no guarantee for long-term growth. You might hope for 7% growth on average, but after fees, market downturns, rate expirations, you have no idea what kind of return you're going to get. And honestly, your broker does not either. In fact, you don't even know if you're going to get any return because the next 2008 might be right around the corner. You save up your money, hoping it grows, and then at the point you decide to retire, you start drawing income from those accounts, those volatile accounts that are susceptible to go up and down at the whim of the market on any given day. So you ask yourself, how much should you draw out? Is it 4%, 3%? Or do you just draw out the amount you need and hope for the best? The problem with this plan is that your hypothetical growth is combined with an arbitrary spend down rate of your retirement accounts, which could lead to a horrible sequence of returns. In other words, the order in which you experience losses and take withdrawals out of your retirement accounts can cause you to run out of money. So if your financial planner has never talked to you about the sequence of returns and showed you the possibility that losing money can happen to you, then you need to give me a call right now. My number again is 909-321-9737. I can show you how to get guarantees of income that you can never outlive. We can even show you how to get upfront bonuses of up to 10% or more, which will never show any market losses, no matter how the market falls, and provide you a plan for living as long as possible. That phone number again is 909-321-9737. Text the word income right now to 909-321-9737, or give us a call for your complimentary retirement income analysis. Someone is standing by waiting to answer your call. Give us a call now. I hope you've enjoyed the Miles Financial Show this week. Unfortunately, we're out of time today, but thanks for listening. And until next time at the same time, I'm Billy Miles, reminding you to stay safe for the miles ahead.
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7: A new report out of Southern California points to failures during the deadly Eaton and Palisades fire.
8: The more than 700-page report by the Fire Safety Research Institute, cited by the LA Times, found major problems with the LA County Fire Department's evacuation response, especially in West Altadena. It says delayed alerts there contributed to all but one of the 19 deaths in the Eaton fire.
7: That's Scott Carr reporting. 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
12: 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One of my favorite guests is on the line. We've got Chris Killam, also known as the Medicine Hunter, standing by now. CNN calls Chris the Indiana Jones of natural medicine because he's, well, constantly scouring the globe searching for natural remedies. You may have seen Chris on the Dr. Oz show, or maybe on PBS or CBS, and also on Fox News where he does a health segment. He's been featured in the New York Times and also on ABC's 2020. Anyway, Chris is joining us today to discuss not one, but three of the hottest nutritional ingredients out there on the market today. Even better, he's teamed up with Purity today to give away a complimentary bottle to everyone out there in the listening audience. So do not, I repeat, do not change that dial. But first, a quick introduction. Chris Killam is an author and an educator. He's written 14 books. He's conducted research in over 30 countries. Again, he's been on with Oprah and Friends and Dr. Oz. Chris, welcome back to the show.
13: Thank you so much. It's always a pleasure to have a great conversation with you.
12: Now, most of us are super busy these days. We want to stay healthy, but quite frankly, it can be daunting. You know, with all the different supplements out there. Now, Chris, you've traveled all over the world learning about different natural remedies. So you really know which ingredients to look for. So tell me this, besides a good multivitamin and some fish oil, maybe a few other things, go into the three super hot nutrients you've been so jazzed about lately.
13: Well, I'm happy to do that. The three super nutrients, as we like to say, are a green tea extract, a turmeric extract called curcumin, and an extract from red wine called resveratrol. And apropos of what you said about my traveling around the world, I've extensively investigated these in their host countries. So I've been in the green tea plantations of China and India and worked with top researchers of this ingredient in those countries. With turmeric, I've been deeply involved with turmeric researchers in India and seen all of that. And with resveratrol, I've worked with scientists in Europe and also in California and Chile and South Africa, all of which are major red wine producing areas. So I've had the opportunity to investigate these things in the field, meet with the top scientists, and my conclusion is that green tea, curcumin from turmeric root, and resveratrol from red wine are remarkable health-enhancing agents that everybody can benefit from in a very, very substantial way.
12: Now, Chris, let's talk about these big three. And it's interesting that they're all found in our diet and all are considered superfoods. The green tea, the curcumin, the resveratrol. Why did you want to combine the three? There's always a method to your your madness, if I can say it that way, because you combine these things together. You call it a real game changer.
13: Well, you know, when I look at these, there actually isn't a reason to put them all in separate products. They do go very well together. As you said, they're all food derived. So it's kind of like you can make a salad if you choose out of many vegetables. You don't just have to have a bowl of lettuce or a bowl of cucumbers. And while that's a little bit simplistic, the fact is that all of these are very, very rich in groups of protective compounds that are both antioxidant, so they actually protect our organ systems, so they maintain a healthy inflammatory status in the body. And this is really a big breakthrough. I also like the idea that people can get a concentrated supplement of green tea extract, curcumin extract, and resveratrol in one product with truly meaningful amounts of each one, and not have to go out and basically buy a shopping cart full of stuff.
12: Now, let's dive into the headlines and the research, especially on this green tea, because it's absolutely amazing. I know in Asia they've been using it for thousands of years for healthy aging, but what are you seeing recently in the press? I know you told me the Nutrition Research Journal in its July 2012 issue revealed that green tea significantly increased plasma antioxidant activity and whole blood glutathione. Can you recap some of these headlines and tell me why you're such a green tea advocate?
13: Okay. What you just said about increasing plasma antioxidant activity is really critical. There are many antioxidants that people consume that don't actually wind up in the body, or they don't wind up in the body in any significant amounts. The green tea antioxidants, which we know are among the most highly beneficial antioxidants in the entire world, are very well absorbed. They improve plasma antioxidant activity. That is the blood concentration of antioxidants. So what happens is you get this great concentration of antioxidant substances, which are protective compounds floating around in the body and protecting the cells of your body, your organs, every part of your body from premature destruction due to exposure to environmental pollutants and things in the diet.
12: All right, let's switch gears and talk about this curcumin, which is number two on your list. And by the way, these three ingredients are all found in the new green tea combo formula. We're going to be offering a free bottle in a few minutes, but talk to me about the curcumin, which is spelled C-U-R-C-U-M-I-N. Now, most people haven't heard of it, but scientists and researchers know it's one of the most powerful superfoods on the planet. It can positively influence our DNA, maintain joint comfort, healthy inflammation, and more. Can you share some of the incredible headlines on curcumin and tell us why you use this? And we talked about this off air a few minutes ago, this patented curcumin with greater absorption.
13: Okay. Well, first of all, I think while people might not know the term curcumin, they may well know turmeric root, which is a yellow spice, and it shows up in curries, and it's part of the 5,000-year-old Indian Ayurvedic system of medicine. I've been studying turmeric and its derivative curcumin since the 1970s, and I'll say this right off the bat, that there are almost no plant materials in the world as extensively studied as this. A couple of thousand studies can be found in the scientific and medical literature. We know that curcumin is powerfully antioxidant. We know that it has a remarkable capacity to protect the liver, and the liver is our primary detoxifying organ. It greatly enhances joint health. So if people are experiencing joint discomfort due to overuse, this really helps to relieve that. And it's also what we call cardioprotective. It helps to protect the heart. It helps to maintain normal, healthy cholesterol. And one last thing that is really kind of astounding is that curcumin actually causes your body to produce what are called neuroprotective factors in the brain. So it causes your body to produce these agents in the brain that protect the actual tissue of the nerves and the brain itself. There's almost nothing else that we know of that does this. Specifically, the curcumin that you mentioned offers about 7 times the absorption of other curcumin. So when you take 250 milligrams of this stuff, you get about seven times the activity that you would if you took, say, a comparable amount of another curcumin extract. So this, in my opinion, is one of the most life-enhancing, protective, totally beneficial substances on Earth, and it has just decades of scientific and medical studies to back it up.
12: Now, Chris, I know that we talked already about the green tea in the curcumin in your new green tea formula, which Purity is giving away for free today. But first, tell me about the third nutrient on the list, the resveratrol.
13: Well, resveratrol is one of those remarkable compounds that I just sort of shake my head at how many different things it does. It is found in grapes, in wine grapes. It also shows up in cranberries. What we know about resveratrol is that, like green tea and also like curcumin extract, it's profoundly antioxidant. But more than that, it shows significant properties. When you look at some of the things in the body that happen during aging as a result of fat accumulation in tissue and insulin sensitivity, resveratrol helps to protect against those things. It's a powerful immune regulator. And you know, our immune system is responsible for keeping us healthy. It is remarkably beneficial for the heart. And this is why it's considered one of the keys to the so-called French paradox. You know, the French drink a lot of red wine, they eat a lot of cheese, they smoke cigarettes, and they stay slim and they have good cardiovascular health, which just seems completely unfair. But resveratrol appears to be key in that. And additionally, there is a brain benefit, like there is with the curcumin, with blood flow to the brain. So when you take resveratrol, you get brain blood flow. This means you get more oxygen to the tissues of the brain. So this is on my short list for all those reasons and for about a dozen more that would just plain take too long to explain.
12: All right, again, we're talking with Chris Killam, also known as the Indiana Jones of natural medicine, sometimes called the medicine hunter as well. Chris, let's laser in on how this wonderful formula that you created in conjunction with Purity Products. I know that Purity's been in business now for, what is it, over 20 years. They've got a top rating from the Better Business Bureau, and people can get a complimentary bottle of this green tea CR today. We'll give that number out in a few minutes. But first, Chris, before we tell our listeners how they can get their very own complimentary bottle of green tea CR, tell me this. If you wanted to buy this green tea plus the patented curcumin plus the resveratrol, I mean, you'd spend close to probably at least $75 for all three bottles in the store. And yet today, Purity Products is giving away a free bottle. How are they able to do this?
13: Well, you can consider it kind of a smart bet. And what I mean by that, first of all, Purity's big, but they're also very strategic. They know that if a person who's listening will pick up the phone, call in and get their free bottle, and it really is free, as in free, as in it doesn't cost you money, if that person will try the product, take it as recommended, they're going to feel it. 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
12: Chris, hold that thought. 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Okay, Chris, talk about some of the headlines just on the green tea that we didn't get to yet. I understand that dieters just love green tea because it supports healthy fat metabolism. Is that right? And what does the research say about green tea when it comes to weight management?
13: Well, this is one of the especially wonderful things about green tea. We know that green tea has thermogenic properties. That is, it has heat-generating properties in the body, so it actually causes your body to burn more calories. So when you eat a meal, you're going to burn more calories from that meal as a result of taking a good, well-made, concentrated green tea extract. In addition, it has specific fat oxidation properties. It actually burns fat. I'm not suggesting that you're going to lose 20 pounds in a week, but I am saying that this is going to help your body to metabolize fat more efficiently. Over time, taking a green tea extract can help you to have a better fat to lean muscle ratio. So from a weight control standpoint, this is very good news. Additionally, green tea helps to stabilize blood glucose or blood sugar. And unstable blood sugar is one of the contributing factors to increased weight. So by stabilizing blood sugar, you have an effect on weight control and weight management. So it's really quite remarkable stuff. You need enough of it. We've got enough of it in green tea CR. It has to be the right extract. We've got the right extract. But the science is there for healthy weight management.
12: All right. Now, Chris, you say that with Purity's formula, it provides you with about 3 cups worth of green tea in each 2-capsule serving. So you get all of the green tea's concentrated benefits for energy, for heart health, for alertness in just 2 caps. Plus, you get the curcumin and the resveratrol, too. So it's easy. You call it your daily shortcut to better health. Explain this idea of a healthy shortcut and explain some of the top benefits as well.
13: Well, I mean, you could, for example, drink 3 cups of good concentrated green tea each day, eat at least 1 really rich curry made with a lot of turmeric root, and drink a couple of glasses of red wine. You could do that every day. Most people will not do that every day, but they still might want the benefits of 3 of the biggest superstar protective health-enhancing nutrients on the entire planet.
12: Again, we're talking with Chris Killam, the medicine hunter. Now, in this new green tea CR formula from Purity, it's really about the research. Share with us some of your favorite studies and the headlines on the curcumin that we didn't get to yet. I know this is one of your favorite ingredients for joint comfort and even for brain health.
13: Well, I especially like the liver protective, heart protective, and joint modifying properties of this stuff. The liver is our greatest detoxifying organ, and we know that we're constantly bombarded by toxins in the environment. In fact, blood studies show that newborn babies contain 200 industrial pollutants in their blood at the time of birth. So we need a functioning, super healthy, very strong liver. We might not think about our livers that much, but we need that. Mm-hmm. And we know that curcumin protects the liver. It keeps it strong. From a cardiac standpoint, it's highly beneficial for the heart. It's very good for maintaining healthy cholesterol and healthy platelet levels. And from a joint standpoint, we have innumerable studies showing overall improvement in joint health and relief and stable inflammatory activity, better joint mobility as a result of taking curcumin. I like the brain protective studies as well. You know, curcumin delivers all this. So I regard it as one of the single most important things that you can put in your body. And I'm very well aware that most people are not going to eat enough raw turmeric root to get the benefits that they should and that they can get from a concentrated curcumin extract.
12: Chris, I don't want to get too technical here, but these antioxidants in green tea are classified as polyphenols. And they really are super powerful and well-respected by scientists. But in this green tea CR formula, there's more. It's got the green tea, it's got the curcumin, the resveratrol that we talked about, plus grape seed extract, bioflavonoids, vitamin C. Can you talk to me about this array of really super antioxidants and polyphenols that you've put in the formula?
13: Well, yeah, I won't say that we kind of went overkill, but I will say that we really, really developed an efficient, comprehensive program here. Grape seed extract contain a group of highly specialized antioxidant compounds that not only do much of what I've already described, but also enhance the physical integrity of tissue in the blood vessels and the skin. So we put those in there for extra boost in antioxidant activity, but also for a specific type of activity that isn't as much addressed by the green tea, the curcumin, and the resveratrol. The bioflavonoids enhance the overall activity of vitamin C, and vitamin C itself is one of the most important nutrients that we can possibly take in. So I would say that we were very, very thorough. You know, when we went through what could be in this product, we said, you know, what would happen if we put in grape seed extract, bioflavonoids, and vitamin C? We realized that we would have an utterly superior formula. And just to reiterate, I want people to experience dynamic health. I want people to feel great. This formula, the green tea CR, will make you feel great. And that's the purpose of it.
12: All right, Chris, I love this green tea CR combination formula. And remember, the CR stands for curcumin and resveratrol. I love that with this complimentary bottle today, our listeners can get started for free. That's great value. What would people expect to pay if they bought all of these separately in the store?
13: Well, I think if they bought high-quality products that contain these ingredients, they'd be into it for about $75 or so, possibly even $80.
12: Yeah.
13: So they'd wind up spending appreciably more than they're going to spend on the green tea CR formula. And they still wouldn't get the grape seed extract. They still wouldn't get the pine bark extract, the bioflavonoids, or the vitamin C.
12: Chris, what kind of results can people expect to see? What can they expect to feel once they start taking this formula?
13: I think that people will feel greater joint mobility and comfort. I think they'll feel more energy. Because these ingredients also help to stabilize and maintain natural healthy blood sugar control, I think they'll have more sustained energy throughout the day. And I would just suspect that people will have an experience of greater vitality. When you have a more highly functional immune system, you just feel more energy and better overall. It's kind of, you know, like those days when you get up and go, wow, I feel great. This is a wow, I feel great formula.
12: Now, Chris, the green tea CR, let me get this straight. It provides about 3 cups worth of green tea in each 2-capsule serving. Plus, you get the antioxidant equivalent of several servings of fruits and vegetables. Plus, you get the resveratrol and the joint comfort and brain function benefits of the curcumin. I mean, wow, all in one formula. In the last 2 minutes, talk to me about this shortcut to better health and why you want everyone listening to this program to call now for that complimentary bottle of green tea CR.
13: Okay. Fortunately, there's an immense body of science that has been growing steadily for the past 20 years, and it's really rich science now. We know that of the various plant-derived substances that exist, green tea extract, curcumin extract, and resveratrol extract are at the absolute top of the list of protective, vitality-enhancing, overall health-promoting compounds. There just isn't anything like these. They're in the green tea CR, CR standing for curcumin and resveratrol, product in meaningful amounts. People will take this product. They're going to feel the difference. 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You're going to feel more vitality. You're just plain going to feel better, kind of more fluid and in that flow of good health.
12: Sure.
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12: Chris Killam, as always, fascinating information. We appreciate your insight. Thanks so much.
13: Thank you. 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
2: Ronald Reagan understood that freedom sometimes requires more than quiet diplomacy. It requires moral clarity. On June 12, 1987, standing before the Brandenburg Gate in a divided Berlin, Reagan issued a direct challenge to Soviet leader Mikhail Gorbachev. "Mr. Gorbachev, tear down this wall." The Berlin Wall was more than concrete and barbed wire. It represented a system that restricted movement, divided families, and denied millions the freedoms Americans often take for granted. Reagan refused to treat that division as permanent. He understood that free nations must be willing to identify the difference between liberty and oppression, and have the courage to say so. 2 years later, the Berlin Wall fell. Freedom survives when people refuse to accept tyranny as inevitable. So when freedom is challenged today, will we have the courage to defend it with the same clarity?
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7: News, I'm Ann Carrick. College football player Nolan Wells was found dead off Mississippi's Horn Island in July. His friends, among the last people to see him alive, now speaking out about his death threats. Warren Hudson on Fox.
8: Before they even found his body, I had people in my phone text me insane threats, things like, "I'm going to find you and your family and kill y'all."
7: There were questions about race playing a role. A grand jury found no such supporting evidence. President Trump on a midterm blitz in Ohio today. Fox's Jared Halpern.
9: President Trump plans to hit dozens of states between now and the November 3rd elections, though his approval ratings nationwide have slipped. He dismisses those numbers, but concedes the party in power historically loses seats in midterm elections.
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17: Welcome to the Gold Show, folks. This is your host, and I'm saying this for the first time officially, Walt the Vault Phillips. That's right, Walt the Vault Phillips. And this show is brought to you by my wonderful, amazing friends over at the Reagan Gold Group. Now, folks, I gave myself that nickname a couple weeks back, Walt the Vault. And, folks, it's sticking. It's staying here for good because I figured if I'm going to talk about gold and silver every single week, I might as well sound like I'm made out of it, right? Walt the Vault, say it a few times because it will grow on you. And you know what else is sticking around no matter what happens? My Giants. My Giants are sticking around, win or lose, and that will never matter. And I'm locked in every single week, rain or shine.

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You can take my personalized gold quiz, see a wonderful picture of me over there as well, answer a few simple questions, and someone from Reagan will call you back momentarily. Now, folks, today's show is going to be really, really simple. Two things, just two. Because I did an episode a while back, for those of you who've been listening to me now for a while, you'll probably remember this. And at the end of the day, it's something that I love to touch on because it's one of the best examples out there to me. It's the best way that I like to paint the picture of how people's brains react to gold and silver. And what I'm going to talk about is Black Friday, right? Because you know the scene. People on Black Friday, they're lined up outside of Best Buy at frickin' 4 in the morning, in the cold, with freezing air around their faces from breathing and yelling and fighting and being all excited. Some of them even camped out overnight in lawn chairs with a thermos of coffee just to get first crack at a television that's marked down for one day and one day only. And when those doors finally open, it's a stampede. Now listen, I'm never there. I might see it on the news or on TV and think it's the craziest thing that I've ever seen. And no offense to anyone listening at home, if you've gone to these Black Friday things and you're part of the stampede, more power to you. But grown adults sprinting across a parking lot, elbowing each other in the electronics aisle, all fighting over a discounted TV, that's just not my cup of tea, right? Nonetheless, they do it. Now think about it for a second. Why do people do it? Because the price came down and their brain says, this is a deal and I need to move fast before it's gone. And you know what, folks? That instinct is actually correct. That's smart shopping. When it comes to a television that'll be worth half of what you paid the day that you plug in, really smart. But here's the part that gets me, right? And here's the deal. Gold and silver, real physical 5,000-year-old money, is sitting there right now, marked down, and there's no stampede. There's no line outside of Reagan's doors. There's no line outside of any vault. And I'm not talking about my nickname. There's no line outside of any bank or any bullion dealer or any coin shop. Nobody's camping out with a lawn chair and a thermos for this one. Most folks just look at the price being lower and they get nervous instead of getting in line. Now that, folks, is what I call the backwards brain. We'll fight a total stranger over a television marked down for a single day, but real money marked down for months, and we hesitate. We wait. We tell ourselves we'll think about it. And it's not just Black Friday, folks. Think about a car dealership at the end of the model year, right? Everybody knows that those year-end clearance events with the balloons out front and the banners and the everything must go. People flock to those lots because they know the dealer needs to move that inventory and the price reflects it. So if you need a new family car or you need a new work truck, that's where you're going. Nobody drives past that lot and says, I'm going to wait for the price to go back up. I'll wait for the balloons to pop. No, they don't do that. They go in. So why is it so different with gold and silver? I'll tell you why. Because with a TV or a car, you already understand what you're looking at. 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But most folks have never been taught what gold and silver actually are. 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It's only a few questions,
and somebody from the Reagan team is standing by his

0: 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And now, look, I get it, right? Nobody sat any of us down in school many, many moons ago and taught us this stuff. You learned about the stock market, maybe. Maybe a little bit about a savings account, but nobody stood up in front of the class and said, here's why gold has been trusted longer than any government that's ever existed. So when the price of something you were never taught about moves around, of course it's scary. Fear doesn't come from the price. Fear comes from not understanding what you're looking at. That's not a knock on anybody. It's just human nature. It's my job every single week on this show to be the guy standing at the door explaining what's actually on sale. So by the time you do walk in, you're not scared, you're excited. Now think about it this way, folks. If gold and silver, right, were sitting on a shelf at Best Buy with a big red sale sign over them right now, there'd be a line around the block. The fact that there isn't one doesn't mean that it's not a deal. It means most folks don't understand what they're looking at yet. And that's exactly why I do this show every single week. Now, let me give you some real numbers, folks, all right? And I really want you to pay attention here because I want you to see just how much this deal is actually worth. And I want to walk you through it slow so it really sinks in. Now, 5 years ago, gold was trading at about $1,737 an ounce. So if you bought 100 ounces of gold back then, I mean only 5 years ago, it would have cost you $173,750, right? You following? Now fast forward to today. Gold's trading at about $4,150, $4,200 at the time of me speaking right now. Give or take, I never like to quote exact prices. Let's just say around $4,250, $4,500, whatever it might be, right? That same 100 ounces you bought 5 years ago is worth $400,000 plus right now, right? Your money more than doubled by just sitting in gold instead of a bank account. It more than doubled. But here's the other half of the story, and this is the part that really opens your eyes. Take that same amount you spent 5 years ago, that $173,750, and try to buy gold with it today instead. At today's price, that same exact amount of money only buys you 42 ounces, not 100. The price of gold went up, and at the exact same time, what your dollar is actually able to buy went down. Both things happened together. That's the real story, folks. Not just gold went up, but your cash quietly is getting weaker the whole time when you weren't even looking. And silver, this is the part that most people don't even realize. So listen close. Yes, silver's come down some from where it peaked back in January. And I know that's where some folks got nervous. But walk through the same math with me, right? 5 years ago, silver was trading at about $22.40 an ounce. 100 ounces back then would have cost you roughly about $2,250. Today, silver's trading at around $60 an ounce, $60, $65. So now it's worth about $6,000 or $6,500. And if you took that original $22.50 and tried to buy silver with it today, you only walk away with about 35 ounces. Same story as gold, folks. Silver went up, and your cash lost a big chunk of its buying power right alongside it. 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They don't look at the five-year picture. 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Now, folks, don't be the guy or the gal still standing outside in the cold waiting for a TV sale while the real deal is sitting right here. 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Now, let me give you another way to think about this, folks, because I think this one's really going to land. Now, imagine somebody buys the very first house that they walk into. The very first one, right? They don't research the neighborhood. They don't look at the school district. They don't check what homes around it have sold for. Nothing. Zero. They just buy it because it looked nice from the street. And then a year or two later, the housing market dips a little. Like it does sometimes, right? The housing market, everything dips, right? And that same person who bought that house starts panicking. They want to sell it immediately. They're convinced that they made a huge mistake because they don't actually understand real estate. All they can see is the number went down, and that number scares the heck out of them. Now imagine a completely different person. Somebody who actually understands the housing market. They know the neighborhood. They know why they bought there in the first place. They understand that real estate moves in cycles and always has up, flat, down, back up again, same as it's done for 100 years. And when that same dip happens to them, they don't panic. They don't call their realtor in a cold sweat. In fact, they go looking to buy a second house in the same neighborhood. Because they know a temporary dip in the market, they actually understand is an opportunity, not a disaster. And folks, here's the kicker. While the first person is on the phone with their realtor, practically in tears, ready to take a loss just to make the fear stop, that second person is calmly writing an offer on the house two doors down. Same dip, same neighborhood. Same week, even. One person's running for the exits, and the other's quietly picking up a second property. Because the only real difference between them is understanding. And when things bounce back, and in a good neighborhood they always do, that second person is sitting pretty with two houses, while the first one already sold in a panic, and they missed the entire recovery. Now, folks, that's exactly what's happening with gold and silver right now. The people who don't understand the fundamentals see the price come down and they panic. Or they just freeze up and they do nothing. They just stay on the sidelines entirely. The people who do understand it are looking at this exact moment as their chance to buy the second house, so to speak. In a neighborhood that's had a good run for 5,000 years. Think about that. That's how long gold and silver have been around, even longer, 5,000 years. So folks, be the second person, not the first. 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So what are the fundamentals, folks? Let me keep this simple because it really is simple. The biggest buyers on this entire planet are the central banks. The people who run whole countries, they're buying gold at more than 5 times the pace they used to. 5 times, folks. Just last quarter, central banks bought 289 tons of gold, a record for that time of year. And in their own survey, a record 43% of them said they plan to buy even more before the year's out. They're not panicking. They're not waiting on the sidelines wondering what happens next. They're buying more of it than ever on purpose, with both eyes wide open. Goldman Sachs, one of the biggest names on Wall Street, said just recently they still see what they call a net upside risk for gold. In plain English, folks, that means more room to go up than down. A strategist over at The Man Group, another massive investment firm, said gold tends to do well in exactly the kind of environment that we're in right now. And UBS told Reuters that this dip we've seen lately is short-term traders getting a little nervous, not a change in who actually wants the real thing. There's also a sharp analyst over at FTSE Russell, actually, who pointed out that central banks used to be sellers of gold years back, and then they flipped to buyers. And that shift is a big reason this metal doesn't get rattled the way it used to every time interest rates moved around. That tells you something, folks. The big money changed its mind a long time ago, and it hasn't changed its mind again. And silver, folks? Silver's not just sitting there looking pretty either. It's in your phone right now. It's in your car. It's in the solar panels going up on the rooftops across this entire country. Because nothing conducts electricity better. Every single day, silver's getting used up in factories all over the world. And it's not coming back. You can't print more of it in a basement somewhere. It's dug out of the ground and there's only so much of it left to dig. And gold has been real money for over 5,000 years, folks. I say it all the time, 5,000 years. Every paper currency that's ever been printed has come and gone. Every single one, without exception. Empires have risen and fallen. Governments have reset their currencies more times than anybody could ever count. And through every single one of those resets, gold was still gold. Nobody ever had to ask if it was still worth something. It just was. It just was the same way it was the year before and the year before that, going back thousands of years. That's the neighborhood, folks. That's the track record. It's not a hot stock tip somebody heard at a barbecue last weekend. It's the longest running deal in human history. And it's still here now today on this very show. So put it all together, folks. The biggest buyers on earth are buying more than ever on a record pace. The reasons people have trusted this metal for 5,000 years haven't budged one single inch. Silver's getting used up faster than it's coming out of the ground. And the only thing that's actually different right now, the only thing is the price got a little bit lower. Folks, that's not a market falling apart. That's the second house in the good neighborhood, marked down, waiting for somebody who understands what they're looking at. Now, folks, I want you to call 1-800-702-2212. I shouldn't say I want you to call, but you should call. But I, in my heart of hearts, I care about all of you. Again, that number is 1-800-702-2212. And the folks at Reagan are standing by right now, ready to take your phone calls. Or again, folks, go to ownrealgold.com. Take my personalized gold quiz and somebody will call you back momentarily. Pick up the phone, folks. Now is the time. If you've been waiting and listening week in and week out and week in and week out and deciding what you want to do and you're looking around, today can be that day for you. Make that call. Now, folks, I want to bring it all home for you, okay? Because I want this one to actually stick with you, not just wash you over on a weekend. Today was simple on purpose. Two things. Real money on sale with no line out the door. Because most folks don't understand what they're actually looking at. And the fundamentals underneath the whole thing, Central banks buying 5 times faster than before, a record amount just last quarter, silver getting used up every day in the phone in your pocket and the car in your driveway, and 5,000 years of history backing the entire thing up. Put that together, folks, and a lower price is not something to be scared of. When you understand it, you see it with a different lens. It goes from scary to exciting. And I hope that was the point that I was able to start driving across for you folks. It's the deal everybody would be lined up for at 4 a.m. if they understood it the way you're about to. And that's really what this show is about every week, folks. Not chasing you, not scaring you, just making sure you understand what you're looking at, right? The same way I show up for my Giants every single week, you know, whether they're doing good, whether they're doing bad, whatever it may be. Because I understand the whole picture, not just this week's score. And I want you to feel that same way about your own savings, folks. Not blind loyalty, not fear, just plain old understanding. Because once you actually get it, the price on any given day stops running your emotions. And that right there is worth more than any single number on a screen. So, folks, before the break, that number one more time, 1-800-702-2212, or you can go to ownrealgold.com. Folks, don't put this off another week. Today is that day, and we'll be right back after these messages.
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3: Ronald Reagan understood that freedom sometimes requires more than quiet diplomacy. It requires moral clarity. On June 12, 1987, standing before the Brandenburg Gate in a divided Berlin, Reagan issued a direct challenge to Soviet leader Mikhail Gorbachev. "Mr. Gorbachev, tear down this wall." The Berlin Wall was more than concrete and barbed wire. It represented a system that restricted movement, divided families, and denied millions the freedoms Americans often take for granted. Reagan refused to treat that division as permanent. He understood that free nations must be willing to identify the difference between liberty and oppression, and have the courage to say so. 2 years later, the Berlin Wall fell. Freedom survives when people refuse to accept tyranny as inevitable. So when freedom is challenged today, will we have the courage to defend it with the same clarity?
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9: A man who faked a story about a venomous snake sighting in Southern California could face arrest and citation. Mark Mayfield explains.
10: Joel Ciprian of Santa Ana caused a buzz earlier this week when he said he saw a gaboon viper in a tree and took a photo of it. He finally admitted to hoaxing the photo with AI. The Santa Ana Police Department says that's a crime and is hoping to press charges against him.
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0: And welcome back, folks. Welcome back, welcome back, welcome back, everybody. Welcome back to the Gold Show. 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And I am your wonderful host, Walt Phillips. 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Now, real quick, before the break, we talked about the sale sign in the window. Gold and silver both well off their highs. Silver around half its January peak, meaning the same money buys you nearly double the ounces. We talked about the central banks buying five times faster than they used to. We talked about prices still climbing at the checkout. The sale sign, folks. The sale sign. And now I've got somebody with me who sees this from the front lines every single day. You know him very well. You love him. And it's Carl from the Reagan Gold Group. Carl, welcome back to the show, brother.
14: Walt, always a pleasure. And you were not kidding. You really went after it before the break. It was great to hear that.
0: I mean, somebody's got to wake people up, Carl. That's my job. Now, folks, for those just tuning in, Carl is the top precious metals specialist at Reagan, one of the top in the entire country. This man personally moved over $500 million, not million, over $500 million in precious metals last year alone. So when Carl talks, you listen.
14: You say that every week, Walt.
0: Yeah, well, it's Carl because it's true. It's true. I'm going to keep saying it every week. But anyway, Carl, so how's it been on your end, man? Has it been busy?
14: Busy doesn't even cover it, Walt. Phones haven't stopped. I think half your listeners called in all in the same afternoon. So it's definitely been something, that's for sure.
0: See, that's what happens when I go after it. All right, Carl. All right, now let's get into it. Carl, I'll tell you what I'm hearing, okay? And you tell me if you're hearing the same thing. I've got people calling in saying, Walt, I want to wait until after the midterms. Now, what do you say to that?
14: I hear it all day long. Here's what I tell people. Nobody's ever made money waiting for a calendar page to turn. Okay? It's that simple. The market doesn't know if it's an election year. Central banks don't know if it's an election year. They're buying gold right now, this month, at a record pace. And they're not sitting around waiting to see who wins a House or Senate seat in some district three states over.
0: So basically, you're telling me that buying doesn't pause for politics.
14: It does not. And here's the other thing, too, Walt. Every year, there's a reason to wait. You know, it's always something. It's an election year. It's the holidays. It's let me see what the Fed does next. Or let me wait till after my daughter's wedding. Folks, there's always a wedding.
0: There's always a wedding. Yeah, there's always a wedding, Carl.
14: Always. Yeah. And meanwhile, the sale sign's been sitting in the window the whole time, and the people who acted are the ones who are happy. The people who waited are the ones calling me in March asking me why they didn't do it in September.
0: Well, Carl, listen, and that's a very good point, but be honest with me. Have you ever actually had somebody wait for the midterms and then call you back?
14: Every cycle. Every single cycle. Every time they say the same thing, I probably should have called you back then. I could, you know, just set my watch to it because it continuously happens every year. It's the same thing.
0: You heard that here, folks. Set your watch to it. I absolutely love that. Now, Carl, real quick, before we move on, how's the new guy working out over there? You know, that the one that you were training last time that we were on that you were telling me about?
14: Yeah, he's coming along, still learning the phones. I walked by his desk the other day. He had three lines blinking and this look on his face like a deer in headlights.
0: Well, we've all been there, buddy. We've all been there.
14: He'll get there, though. Everybody starts somewhere, and I was that guy once, too, Walt, believe it or not.
0: I don't believe it for a second, Carl. You were probably born knowing the phone number and everything about precious metals, literally when you popped out of your mother.
14: Close to it, that's for sure.
0: All right, Carl. Listen, you talk to people all day, every day, and what you're actually hearing from folks right now is, I'm sure, a mixed bag. But what's on their mind?
14: Well, right now, two things, Walt, is what I'm really hearing. Number one, people are nervous about the retirement accounts. Mm-hmm. They watch the news. They see the markets bouncing around, and they don't feel like they don't know how it feels. I mean, it's just a lot of indecision and making people I guess really the best thing is just making people feel uneasy and uncomfortable. You know, and then the second thing I hear is that, and this one surprises people. A lot of folks call me and say, Carl, I've been putting this off for 2 years and finally just decided to do it. 2 years? You've been waiting 2 years?
0: 2 years of thinking about it. I mean, that's a lot of years, Carl.
14: Yeah, 2 years. And I always ask them the same question. I go, what changed? You know, and really 9 times out of 10, they say, I just got tired of thinking about it. That's it. Something simple. That's the whole reason. They just got tired of thinking about it. And, you know, like I tell people, don't be that deer in headlights and thinking about it. Make the move, protect yourself, and sit back, pop the popcorn, and watch the show.
0: Folks, listen, don't be the person who's still thinking about it 2 years from now. Carl's going to remember your name. I promise you that. He's going to remember your name, show up at your house in the middle of the night, and he's going to, no, I'm just kidding, folks. I took it too far.
14: No, I will. I remember everybody, Walt. I'm really good with names, and I remember birthdays not so much, but I try, and, you know, I do also remember what kind of dogs people have.
0: Oh, come on, bro. You don't remember what type of dogs people have. Are you serious?
14: I do. I had a lady last month, and I asked her how Biscuit was doing, and she about fell out of her chair.
0: Come on, Biscuit. Carl, come on, man. That's a crazy memory.
14: It's not a memory. It's a genuine care. I actually want to know how Biscuit's doing. I mean, listen, it's, you know, you do these transactions with folks, and you spend so much time on the phone with them, not a dramatic amount, you know, that's going to bother them, but enough time you get to know people, and you get to ask questions, and, you know, you check in with your friends. Best way I could put it.
0: All right, folks. Well, listen, if that's you and you got a biscuit of your own at home, and I'm not talking about the fluffy kind, and you've been thinking about it, quit thinking and start dialing. That number, folks, 1-800-702-2212. Again, that's 1-800-702-2212. 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All right, now let's keep going. Carl, I want you to walk folks through it. Say somebody calls in right now. What actually happens? Because I think people assume it's complicated.
14: No, it's actually the opposite of that, Walt. If it's a retirement account, an old 401k, an IRA sitting there doing nothing, we handle the whole rollover process for you. You don't touch any of the paperwork. We jokingly say we do the heavy lifting for you and we hold your hand through the whole process and we do it all. I mean, and there's no cost to you to move any of it. So, you know, really it's a great service that we provide. I have a fantastic team here working with us to make sure everything gets done smoothly, easily, and make sure it's as stress free as possible.
0: All right, so Carl, let me just double back here a second. So you're saying zero cost to move it?
14: Zero. And if it's cash, it's even simpler. We walk you through exactly what you're buying, why, and how it ships to you. Or if you want to put it in a depository account, you can, whichever you're more comfortable with. You know, most calls take a lot less time than people think. You know, if I've had folks tell me all the time, Carl, this was a lot easier than even renewing my driver's license or going to the DMV. And it really is. I mean, you know, the whole IRA process, you know, from start to finish generally takes about 20 to 30 minutes on the phone, you know, from start to finish there. And then a cash transaction's less than half of that. It's pretty simple and easy.
0: That is a really low bar, but I will tell you this much, Carl, I will take it.
14: Well, hey, I'll take a compliment where I could get it. That's for sure.
0: Yeah, absolutely. Now let's pivot a little further. How long does the whole thing actually take, like start to finish, for somebody listening right now?
14: Well, I mean, it depends on the type of account. You know, for a cash transaction, it could be the same day. You know, it's that simple and easy. For most folks, we're talking about one phone call to get started. Then it's just really the paperwork moving in the background. A lot of people are surprised how fast it moves, actually, once they actually pick up the phone and decide they want to proceed forward. IRAs generally take about 2 to 3 weeks, depending on your custodian and how quick they send the funds over. We're usually ready on our end within 24 to 48 hours. So pretty seamless and easy process.
0: So basically you're saying the hard part is not the process whatsoever. The hard part's just picking up the actual phone.
14: That is exactly right, Walt. That's the whole hard part. Everything after that we handle. I mean, it's a matter of picking up the phone and deciding that you want to do something and not sit there and take it on the chin.
0: Folks, if this is resonating with you right now and you'd like to make a move, if you'd like to just speak to Carl and talk to Carl for 20 minutes, that's fine too. If you'd like to speak to the people, get your information, the people as in Carl's team, I don't think there's a better call that you'll make. Again, that number, folks, is 1-800-702-2212. Or you can go to ownrealgold.com and take my personalized gold quiz. It could be the best thing you ever do, and it definitely will not be the worst thing you ever do. I can promise you that. Now, Carl, I want you to give me a story. Tell me about someone who waited too long, because I think that's what people need to hear.
14: Oh, God. Yeah, there's, I have hundreds of those. But here's one that sticks with me. A gentleman called me. This is maybe, I don't know, a month or so ago. And he told me he'd been listening to the show for over a year. I mean, a whole year, Walt, that's fantastic. And in that year, Silver already made a big chunk of a move. And you talked about that earlier in the show. And he said, Carl, I wish I'd called sooner. And literally, that's the sentence I hear more than any other sentence in this whole business. And, you know, I wish I'd called sooner. So, you know, it's one of those things that I always tell people, don't be that guy that kicks himself in the behind because they didn't make that move, you know, and they waited. And, you know, like I talked about earlier, I mean, you know, there's always going to be something. And, you know, unfortunately, we all have personal stuff going on, every single person on this planet. But the markets don't stop for our personal problems and our issues. So, you know, I always tell people, you know, to carve out 20 minutes on the phone, you know, over a few week period really shouldn't be much to make very difficult for anybody. So, you know, it's really something to take seriously and make it happen.
0: So, Carl, basically you're saying that nobody has ever called you and said, Carl, I wish I'd waited longer.
14: Never, not one time. Not one time in my whole career I've ever had that happen.
0: And how many years is that now, Carl?
14: Walt, you're trying to age me on the radio here, buddy. Let's not talk about that.
0: But I would never do that. Come on, you know me. I wouldn't do that.
14: How about this? It's long enough to know that the sentence is the one thing I hear more than any other. I wish I called sooner. I mean, never once have I heard the opposite.
0: All right, folks. Well, listen, if you don't want to be the guy or the person or the lady calling Carl next year saying that you wish you'd called sooner, call 1-800-702-2212 right now. That's 1-800-702-2212, or go to ownrealgold.com, fill out my personalized gold quiz, and somebody will call you back momentarily. 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Now, Carl, for the folks who are shopping around, right? And there's a lot of competition out there. There's a lot of companies out there. And they're looking at a few different of those companies. What makes you and Reagan different?
14: Okay, well, that's a fair question because there are a lot of companies out there. And I always tell people you need to do your own homework. I mean, and I genuinely mean that. You know, for us, it's simple. We don't pressure anybody. We walk you through the process. Like I said, hold your hand through it. We answer every question honestly, and we've built our reputation on people referring their family and friends to us. You know, we don't have crazy TV commercials on and celebrity sponsors because we don't need it. I mean, we've been doing this 10 years, and, you know, we do it the right way, the fair way, and the transparent way. And, you know, that's really the real test here, Walt. You know, would I send my own mother to buy from us? And the answer is yes, because I have.
0: Wow. Okay, so that might be a first, Carl, because as everybody knows who listens to this show, I've mentioned quite a few times I've sent my mother to you, but you sent your own mother to you?
14: I did. She's in gold and silver right now because of this exact conversation that we're having.
0: Now, how did that conversation go, by the way? Because was she an easy call? I've met your mom a couple times, Carl, and I'll just let you tell me.
14: Well, Walt, as you know, my mother's never been an easy sell on anything in her life. She grilled me for a good 25 minutes. So, you know, like I was a stranger off the street. So it was definitely a very professional non-mother-son relationship. That's for sure.
0: Good for her. Good for her. I like that.
14: She raised me right, but that's exactly why I don't mind the tough questions, you know, from your listeners either. I mean, if my own mother's going to grill me, you know, anybody can.
0: Well, Carl, let me ask you a question, right? And this is going to seem really random, but I know that you've had a crazy week, like a crazy week right now. Why don't you tell people what you do to unwind after working like 95 million hours in a week with the phones ringing off the hook?
14: Well, I mean, you know, honestly, I like to just get outside, get out of the office, just, you know, enjoy nature, get my mind off numbers a little bit and just really be, you know, just try and unwind and keep this out of my head for a bit. So when I am back at it, I have a nice clear focus and I treat everybody with the respect and give them the time that they deserve to not, you know, not waste their time when we have a conversation.
0: Wow. So you're basically Bear Grylls. You're Mr. Outdoorsman.
14: Well, I do what I can. Somebody's got to balance out, you know, sitting in the studio and telling jokes all day. I mean, it's really kind of a yin to the yang, our relationship here. That's for sure.
0: Yeah, 100%. Now, Carl, these jokes, I mean, you got to admit, they're pretty premium content. At least I think so. I think they're pretty
14: premium content. Well, listen, we'll let the listeners be the judge of that, Walt. That's for darn sure.
0: Okay, fair enough. Listeners, I need you to, we're going to hold a Walt the Vault joke circuit. I'm just kidding. We're not going to do that. Okay. All right. Let's get back to it, Carl. Now, folks, if Carl's own mother, before we actually get back to it, but if Carl's own mother trusts him with it, I think you can too. And again, that number is 1-800-702-2212, or you can go to ownrealgold.com. 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Now, Carl, what's the biggest misconception you run into? What do people get wrong about all this before they even call you?
14: I'd say the biggest one is people think it's an all-or-nothing decision. Like they think, well, I got to move my entire account or none of it. And that's not how it works at all. A lot of folks start with a portion. They get comfortable. They see how it works. And then they decide from there if they want to add to their account or not. You know, this is not a diversification tool. And it's to make sure your eggs all aren't in one basket. It's to give you that diversity to put yourself in a position to, you know, protect what you have.
0: So it's not all or nothing.
14: Not even close. It's your account, your decision, your pace. We're not here, you know, in the business to pressure anybody into anything. You do it at your pace and how you want to do it. We're just here to help facilitate the process. Like I tell folks all the time, I look at my job as education. I'm here to make sure you know what's available to you at each stage in the process to make an informed decision.
0: Well, I like that, Carl. And folks, you heard the man. It's not all or nothing. So, all right, Carl. And this is the last one for you because we only have a few minutes left here. If somebody's listening right now and they're on the fence, what's the one thing that you want them to walk away with today?
14: I would have to say nobody's ever regretted owning real physical gold and silver for the long haul. I've been doing this a long time, and I've never once had somebody call me angry that they bought, not once. The calls I get are people wishing me they'd bought more, bought sooner. You know, that I would say that's probably it.
0: So bought more and bought sooner.
14: Every time.
0: All right, folks. Well, again, you heard it here. Bought more and bought sooner every single time. Don't be the person calling Carl next year talking about Biscuit, wishing that you'd done this now. Call 1-800-702-2212. Again, folks, that's 1-800-702-2212. 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Now, Carl, brother, listen, thank you as always so much for coming on the show today. I appreciate you always taking the time.
14: It is my absolute pleasure, Walt. Folks, please give us a call. We're standing by. Anything we could do to help assist, any questions you have, love to get them addressed. Please don't hesitate. Let's help people get themselves protected and done the proper way with the right company.
0: All right, folks, that was Carl from the Reagan Gold Group, top precious metal specialist in the entire country, in the entire world, in my opinion. $500 million moved last year alone, and he just told you himself, nobody ever regrets it. 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I am Walt Phillips. 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
9: 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Welcome in. Saturday afternoon edition of the Weekend Magazine, a Southern California heat wave taking place with temperatures this weekend 10 to 15 degrees above normal. Stay hydrated, stay cool, stay in the shade, stay in the AC. Coming up next, it's Firing Line. And then after that, it's This Week on the Hill. We're glad you're with us.
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20: News. I'm Carmen Roberts. Authorities have released the name of the man who allegedly attacked the captain of a Fly Dubai commercial jet.
21: The Associated Press has identified the pilot as Hammam al-Hammami. The Emiratis, who are leading the investigation, now saying the suspect attacked the captain of the aircraft using an axe that's normally kept in the cockpit for emergencies.
20: Fox's Jeff Paul. Details of Cornell University's 2024 investigation into an alleged rape at a fraternity house reveal the accuser's account.
22: Those documents show that the disciplinary panel found that she initially consented to sex with two men, but according to Jane Doe, she was pressured into taking ketamine, which she said left her in a state of vague consciousness.
20: Fox's Chandley Painter. New York Governor Hochul wants to close what's called a voluntary intoxication loophole to prevent cases like this one from occurring. 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
9: Governor Newsom has signed a law changing some sex offender parole parameters. Dina Kodiak has more.
2: Governor Newsom has signed a new law that makes sex offenders serving life sentences wait until age 65, up from age 50, before they can be considered for parole. They must have already served for 25 years. The change was made after the state's parole board recommended releasing two Sacramento area offenders convicted of serious crimes against children.
9: Larry Marino in the Answer Newsroom.
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29: Good afternoon, patriots of the state of California. This is your host, Rick Travis, the Director of Government Affairs for the California Rifle and Pistol Association. Welcome you here to the tailgate this weekend. Got lots of great things to talk to everybody listening to this program about, because it deals with, well, you're going to have to wait. But before we get to what it deals with, let's talk about what we've had to deal with this last week in Sacramento. As many of you know, our lame duck governor, Gavin Newsom, is getting ready to leave the Capitol. And it couldn't be soon enough for me. But before he left, he had one job to do, and that was to actually look for the first time in his administration at bills and go, this makes sense. It's not going to cost people money. This one doesn't. It's unconstitutional. But no, in a slew of unconstitutionality, even though we, this organization, the CRPA, has sued and won 11 cases against this government, why not go for six more rounds? So what he did was he wrote into law six different things that will be happening. We'll be talking about them, but everything that was on his desk that was anti-Second Amendment, he signed into law. He also chose to veto your right to protect yourself from animals that could try to kill you and said, nope, don't think you need that protection. So we'll be examining that, having some people from the Department of Fish and Wildlife on to talk about what you can and can't do. And then we're also going to start to peel back some of the layers coming up into this next session. We have one bill left that would grant more access to those of you at Hunt, and we'll see if he signs it, and we'll let you know next week what he chose to do. But for now, folks, the session is officially over. The new session has already started. There are literally hundreds of bills moving its way through Ledge Council that will be delivered in January and February, so we're very, very busy. But all this brings us to the point of, you know, what do you do with your Second Amendment rights when it comes to self-protection? And I am very, very happy today to have with me Stan Campbell, who is with our great sponsor for this show, CCW.

0: Sure. So CCW Safe, we were established in really 2011, but officially 2013 nationwide. We are a legal membership service plan. A lot of people say, gun insurance. It's just a little bit different than that. We cover actually 47 states, to include the state of California. And it's for those who are responsible gun owners, who defend themselves at home, who also conceal carry. So we just cover everyone that is associated with defending themselves and others. I'm one of the co-founders, so I helped to develop the plan. There's really about four strong companies across the nation. If you do not have someone, please get them. We're always named in the top two, of course. We're probably the third oldest. So we've been around for 15 years. We've been doing this. A lot of people don't understand that, how important it is to be covered. Everyone goes out and they train to defend themselves with a firearm, but there's just something about not understanding the importance of, what happens afterwards and the cost that goes along with that when you have initiated that affirmative defense of, I shot this person in defense, and this dead guy has nothing to say, and I do. It costs you when you go to court. So that's what we're here for, to defend against, all the resources that you need, the attorneys and everything else that goes along with it to defend your actions.
1: Stan, you brought something up, and before the show, you and I were both talking. You're former law enforcement, I'm former emergency medical, and as you said, this hasn't been around forever. Yet people have been having CCWs for 100 years plus. What led your people to come together and say, "Hey, this is something we need to do"? Because there's always a reason for a business model getting started.
0: Absolutely. That's a great question. With police officers, and what most people don't realize, I mean, it's not like TV, but with police officers, when they're involved in a shooting incident, and it's nationwide, they're treated a little bit different than citizens. They're treated as a victim of a violent encounter. And citizens, regardless of, what the Constitution states, you are really treated by law enforcement as a suspect until you're deemed, innocent. So really, technically, you're proven guilty until you are proven innocent, by the evidence supporting such a position. So, it's really up to you. And what I mean by affirmative defense is that you are stating, you're not running away from the scene. You are stating that I took an action with my firearm, took a life. I did it. And you're pretty much stating that if you are not found to be aligned with self-defense, you're presenting your position as being guilty of the offense of homicide. And in a lot of cases in many states, that'd be murder one or two.
1: And so, was there a particular incident that brought you and your co-founders together, or was it just?
0: Absolutely. Yeah. So to get to the end, my partner, one of my partners was involved in a self-defense shooting in 1996. His name's Mike Darter. We were on the same police department, Oklahoma City Police. I was also sued in a self-defense incident within the same couple of years. And we were coming upon retirement age. And, when we were retiring from the police department, we noticed that there was nothing out there that, supported us as we were when we were supported as a, with the police department, with resources and attorneys and homicide detectives and such. So we decided to create such a system for citizens across the nation so that they can have the same resources that officers have when they get involved in shootings.
1: And I think that's so important for people to realize is that you've seen both sides of how this can play out. And that is important for many of you listening here at the tailgate this morning of what you can encounter. And so that was one of the things that I wanted to talk to you about was, as you said, we train all the time. Hopefully everybody does that. We get out there, we check our gear, we spend incredible amounts of money for the firearm and for all the accoutrements that go with it. And then, like you said, not everybody goes and gets this kind of protection. And so one of the things I wanted to talk about before we get into what happens at the incident is,

0: the costs financially. I mean, people, especially in this economy, are looking at what they can cut and what they can't cut. And I always look at them and say, do you realize how cheap this really is compared to what you would pay out if you had to use your firearm lawfully to defend yourself? What are those costs without a program like CCW Safe or any of the other ones that you kind of hinted at earlier?
1: Well, you know, the easiest way to kind of explain it, and I can tell you, like, it can go like, and I'm talking about a case where you actually take a life. So you move forward, or a DA or a state's attorney moves forward with murder charges on you. So when you get a murder charge, you have to think about at least a 2-year period that you'll be waiting for a possible 2-week trial. And in that time, you'll be spending up to maybe $400,000 for attorney's fees, expert witnesses, and it could go more, and anything else associated with the court cost. But then you also have things like, you know, we want to keep you mentally healthy, so you might have to go through counseling, you know, do all types of court preparation and different things. You know, our top case that we paid out on was about $480,000 on a death case out of North Carolina. And in that case, we ended up, that particular member only paid at that time like $149 for the service. And right. There was no recoupment of money. He hadn't paid anything back. And you could catch yourself, and that's just on the criminal side. A lot of people try to, you know, scare you about the civil side, but you have to deal with the criminal complaint first and to keep mm-hmm. yourself out of prison. So you don't want to pick and choose by the money that you have in your savings account, or even those who can even, sell their homes to pay for some of it. You have to pick and choose where that money goes. And it's important. I mean, even the point of getting out of jail, the bond itself could be, 10% of $1 million, so you can talk about $100,000 there for getting out of jail, just so you can be with your family and loved ones. So, I mean, it could easily go from $400,000 to about $800,000 on a death case.
0: And we're going to come back here at the tailgate to talk about, what happens at the incident, because we've highlighted some of that, but we'll be back on Firing Line Radio.
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0: Welcome back here at the tailgate. 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Today with us here at the tailgate is Stan Campbell of CCW Safe, and we're talking about, folks, the realities. This isn't, you know, watching CSI or your favorite cop show or your favorite movie. This is dealing with what really happens. And during the break, we were both talking about some different incidences. And so, Stan, I'm just going to open it up. I mean, I think the first 24 hours that leads into that 2 years you talked about in our last segment, there are so many costs, so many things that are happening. If you could kind of like unravel that so people understand.
1: Okay. Yeah, great. So the first thing you're going to do, you have to think about right after the incident occurs, right? You know, I mean, your life changes. You move forward into the world of, you know, court proceedings and such. Number one is to retain an attorney. The average attorney across the nation, they won't even look at a death case or a possible murder case unless you give them $100,000 to start off with, $100,000, $125,000. And that's standard. And so you have to put that up first. And that's to retain your attorney, because that's the most important element. Second to that, and sometimes you need the assistance of the attorney, is to get out of jail, because a lot of times you think that, you know, just because you said that I shot in self-defense that you won't go to jail. Many times you will. You go to jail and you have to get out. You know, the average, and that's nationally, you know, you can easily get a $500,000 bond. So on the low side, that's $50,000 that you have to, you know, pay just the 10% in most states to get out, and then up to $1 million bond, because a lot of the judges are kind of liberal and they'll place $1 million bond on you. So that's $100,000 to get out. So already within the first 24 hours, you're talking $200,000. And that's just to get started. You know, if it happens in your home, you have to deal with, or your car, you have to deal with a cleanup, because so you need an official cleanup team to come through. That could be up to $4,000. In preparation for a court, you're still talking about maybe another $75,000. And it's pieced off about, you know, the amount of time it takes to get to the court proceeding, but $75,000 to another $100,000 for court proceedings. And then, you know, expert witnesses, you know, because what you're actually doing, and when you think about on the real side of it, you're taking your resources and you're going against the resources of the state. It's an unfair battle. So I mean, they have not unlimited resources, but it seems that way in a proceeding like this. You know, they can pay for all of the things that they need, but you have to get the best expert witnesses and stuff, because a lot of times you can have the best attorney, but if you don't have expert witnesses to support that, your case and to go against the expert witnesses of the state, then you run into a lot of problems there. Let me see what else. Again, we talked about having yourself mentally ready. So you're talking about, you know, counseling. You know, the average counselor costs $150 an hour. You know, you can pay up to $5,000, you know, in that time, you know, just for counseling services. There's just so much that kind of goes along with that to get yourself ready, just to get ready for court. And then you have to think about loss of time from work and different things like that. Like all of these things have to be or should be considered when you're talking about being involved in a self-defense case.
0: And I want to also ask you a couple of questions. Like, you know, we're obviously talking about the ultimate self-defense case where you pull your firearm to defend you and or your loved ones and mm-hmm. you take another life. But there's also a civil act that can come after this legal thing. So it's like, just because you clear the government court system doesn't mean you're done.
1: Sure. And then, you know, you have to think about, you know, Now, many civil attorneys, you know, they normally wait for the criminal case to dissolve to see what happens there. And then they'll jump on it, you know, because they're going to try to find ways of getting more money out of you. If someone can come back, either the individual that did not pass or the family members can come back and sue you. And the states that allow that to happen, you know, those lawsuits, you know, can go well into, you know, $1 to $2 million for a lawsuit. And even if you settle out, you know, you're still talking about a settlement that might be $200,000 to $250,000 on the civil side. So, you know, and that too is the importance of really understanding, you know, how you know, extremely important it is for the concealed carry or the gun owner, the home, you know, those who defend themselves at home, to have something to cover themselves, because you can't take this on by yourself. You know, police officers don't do it. You know, all the police officers I know that are involved in self-defense cases, you know, that they still have the resources of the union, and they have the resources of the city that back them and give them all the things that they need to go against a case that when someone says that they have taken a life and it's not legitimate.
0: And I think that's important that you bring that up, because coming from a law enforcement family, my son's in law enforcement, that is so true. The unions and the city, they don't always work together, but the unions Correct. Always have, you know, the back of the law enforcement officer, and the amount of money they have to pull together to defend law enforcement officers for doing the right thing, that I think a lot of people do not realize. You're not going to have that. And you're not going to have that system that closes in very quickly. I mean, you know, law enforcement officers, like you said, there's people there to help them with the mental health challenges, the PTSD that will most certainly follow an incident like this. All that is put into play. If you don't have the resources and the people, and for one of the things that I would say too is, you know, both of us have seen some pretty horrible things that nobody signs up to go see in the course of our careers. And one of the things I always try to tell people in this, and Stan, I'd be curious on your insights, is like, you are not thinking clearly when these things happen. Like those first couple of days afterwards, things are definitely not normal.
1: No, you're right, Rick. And then, you know, you have to think about one of the things that is on the side of a law enforcement officer is that most of the larger agencies across the nation, they give you a 48-hour, you know, time span just to get your head back together. Because when you're involved in a critical incident, we're human. You know, you go back to like your primal brain kicks in, and you know, you think that. I mean, there's so many officers across the nation getting involved in shooting. Say, yeah, I shot four times. No, you actually shot 17 times, and you change your magazine, and they won't remember it, and they've been trained for it. You know, so, you know, what happens, you know, with the tunnel vision and everything just kind of just pulls in, and the memory gaps and all of the things, you know, that is used against you because you attempt to give your story immediately. And what happens is you actually don't remember all the details of what happened. And when you give that first story and lock it in with law enforcement, and they're not really against you, they're just copying down what you say. But when you lock in your story, but then you remember it several days later, by the time they hear the second part of your story, now you've been with a lawyer, and it's going to look as if the lawyer gave you some excuses versus you presenting the truth. So you dig yourself a hole when you talk too fast, when you think that you know it all, when you believe that you're going to react, you know, regularly when you have just taken a life. I mean, it's just unnatural. It's unnatural to take a human life, and your body responds that way.
0: I think that is so true. And hopefully all of you here at the tailgate today are listening to this and contemplating this, because it's part of what you really got to walk yourself through. I want to start to move us towards, you know, some of the other incidents. Besides that, do you guys not also cover people like if they don't get to their gun when the bad thing happens, but they get to their baseball bat or whatever else to defend themselves? Is
1: that
0: covered?
1: Know, we're really happy to be, I mean, you know, since we created this service, we wanted to give our members much more than what, you know, everyone else was. So we went with, you know, no caps, meaning that there's no cap on what we will pay for you. But we also wanted to go beyond the firearm, you know, because we know there are times where you can't get to your firearm. You might get to a knife. And we've worked several over the past couple of years, several instances where members had to stab someone, members had to choke someone, members had to hit someone with a weapon of opportunity. Uh-huh. So whatever it is, when your life is threatened, and that's really the key point there, when your life is threatened, whatever you need to use to defend your life or that of your loved one, we cover you. And it's important to have that aspect, because we know that not in every case can you get to your firearm or pull it, because there might be, you know, the backdrop might not be so that if you started, you know, pushing down rounds, that you might hit somebody else. So you might have to do something else, or someone, you know, gets a hold of you and you can't get to your firearm, and you just might have to just, you know, use whatever you can just to save your life.
0: Ladies and gentlemen, that is so critically important. We're going to come back and we're going to talk about the different plans that CCW Safe offers and how they benefit each of you and how they help walk you through this, what would happen if you had to use it, because we live in a world that is more evil every day and you need to be better prepared than you really realize. We'll be back here on Firing Line Radio.
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9: California's high-speed rail project is behind schedule and struggling to meet its goals. Dina Kodiak has more.
10: Most state proposals to keep the Merced to Bakersfield segment on track have failed, except for a new law that lets the rail authority grant building permits on its own land. Plans to use local tax money and speed up construction faced strong opposition and did not move forward. Critics say the rail authority and lawmakers share the blame for not moving key ideas forward.
9: Larry Marino in the Answer Newsroom.
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0: Welcome back to Firing Line Radio here at the tailgate today. And we are talking with Stan Campbell of CCW Safe. I want you to go to CCW Safe. 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
1: Well, so our website is ccwsafe.com, sir.
0: Yeah, and go to ccwsafe.com. 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We couldn't be more grateful. And now we're going to talk about what they actually offer, and Stan's going to walk you through it so you know what the options are out there. I use CCW Safe. I highly recommend it. But don't just take my word. Listen to what Stan's got to say. So, Stan, what are some of the programs that you offer?
1: Okay, so I mean, we have several different plans that we have for those across the nation, but I'm going to kind of cover them in general terms. But our most popular plan is our Defender plan, and that's kind of like the plan that everyone comes in on. And then, you know, our top of the line plan is our Ultimate plan. So the Defender plan is $209 a year, and like I said, you know, you don't pay anything back if we have to defend you. And the Ultimate plan is $519 a year. And it's still the same type service, but we just add more. It's more bells and whistles than the other. So all of our plans, you know, have 24-hour emergency hotline service. We have 24-hour emergency response team. And our response team are former homicide detectives that come out to help you and your family through the incident, help as more peer support versus going through the crime scene. They also, you know, but they do find things though, you know, that's the reason why we use homicide detectives. It's important that they find what the officers on the scene miss. And it happens all the time, because when you say that you had a self-defense case, the officers at that point, they kind of get lazy. They don't look for witnesses, they don't look for video evidence, but we come out there within the first 24 hours and start to find that. Also, we have National Trial Counsel. We make sure we have an attorney that finds the right attorney for the case. So that's important. Making sure that you get a self-defense expert attorney, not just anybody that does DUIs and other criminal cases. So we vet them, we hire them, we have peer support, also licensed professional counseling. For the Ultimate plan, I'll kind of cover it. It's like up to $6,000 for it. We cover your children under the age of 18. So if your grandson got in some at the house only, of course, somebody came into the house. So everybody under the age of 18 is covered, you know, for home invasions. We also have spouse coverage that's included with the Ultimate plan. It's $100 add-in for the other. We cover you inside and outside the home, so that's important. So we cover you in public as well. We also cover, you know, loss of wages up to $1,000 a day for while you're in court, you know, and that matters if you lose, you know, time at work. So we're covering up to $1,000 a day there. Firearm replacement, a lot of times they take your firearm from you, so that's important. So we go ahead and cover that, the cost of it. You know, funeral expense is also, or if something happens to you, and we have a funeral expense on the Ultimate plan. We cover you for the bond, TSA violations. On the criminal side, there's no cap. That means that we don't cut off the funds at a certain point. So whatever it costs for your attorneys, civil defense, no cap also on the Ultimate plan. If there's a civil liability, we cover $1.5 million there, up to $2 million as well in some cases. So we really cover a lot. The most comprehensive coverage that's in the nation. We also have, you know, crime scene cleanup and such. So we cover a little bit of everything. Red flag laws up to $10,000. That happens a lot, especially in the state of California. Yep. You know, when they come down and they attack you there and try to take your concealed carry away from you. So we really, really cover it all.
0: One of the things I wanted to ask you, I know the answer, but I think it's important for people to realize is, you know, a lot of people at their CCWs, they go to take off and they leave the state. So like in this case, California, and they go to another state. Does the insurance cover them when they go across state lines?
1: Sure. And then you have to think about if it's a state that has reciprocity with California. I mean, that just follows you with you, you know, whatever states, you know, recognize your concealed carry. So it's really like that. A lot of people, which is important, they'll go ahead and get concealed carries in different states so that you can cover, you know, up to about 38 to 40 states.

0: states now, if you get multiple concealed carries. In the state of California, I would. I suggest that you do that. Try to find, you know, get yourself covered in a state that will give you the most coverage as you travel, especially if you know the states that you travel in. Right. You know where you're traveling across, you know, be familiar with all those, the laws as well. So, you know how to transport and how to carry in each one of those states as well to keep yourself out of trouble.
1: And then, you know, one of the things that you guys bring up that I think is so important, especially for those of you here in California listening, because California has went after these fine people, and that is the uptick in violence at places of worship. And there's many honest citizens, retired law enforcement, et cetera, that become part of church security teams. Mm-hmm. And that is not treated the same in many states as you as a person defending yourself. So I've noticed that you do have, like on one of your plans, you have an ultimate plan, you have a separate plan that deals with that. Could you talk about...
0: That's correct. So our ultimate plan covers that automatically if you're part of a volunteer security team. What a lot of people don't realize, you know, you can get permission from, you know, the leaders of the church, the pastors, any type of leader of the house of worship to carry inside. Many of them will put together, you know, volunteer security teams that they, and these are great to have. The problem is if you get involved in the shooting there, you might not be covered by the church. If you get involved shooting, you'd be on your own. So and that's one of the reasons why we came out a couple of years ago with the House of Worship plan, you know, to help those who are actually defending the House of Worship. And it too is the same thing where we cover the bond and, you know, we cover the civil liability. And that's, in this case, that's what's going to get you in most cases, you know, the civil case will hurt you more in the church shooting than it would a shooting at home. But we do all the same coverage that we would and the same response if you get involved in a self-defense shooting there.
1: And I think that's important for everybody to realize. I mean, you know, you go to church, synagogue, wherever it is that you worship. And in California, we've had many major issues throughout the state where, unfortunately, people have chosen to go after places of worship. And you're trying to do the right thing, but you can do the right thing. And I know of one case where the person did the right thing and the government said, yeah, you did the right thing, but there was still a civil action. There were still problems. They still end up chunking up a good chunk of the retirement they had to take out and liquidate to defend themselves because they weren't covered. Mm-hmm. And I think that's a very important because, folks, there's a lot of things that you don't realize how much of your life in doing the right thing can come under threat, especially here in California. I fight for you all the time on the legislation on this issue, but I'm telling you right now, you need to look at these plans. You need to consider them and also need to look at, like, you know, a lot of plans don't cover your kids under the age of 18 when they're at home. These plans do. They allow you to be able to protect your whole family. And that is something that I think is very important. Don't just go with the cheapest one. I didn't. Look at the whole thing. Look at how you want to protect your loved ones, because there's protecting them at the first point of stopping the bad person from doing damage. But then there is, you got to face the system on two different sides of that coin. And to do so without CCW safe, not a wise decision. So I want to talk to you.
0: Hey, Rick, before you do, let me jump in and put one last thing on that one. Because, you know, a lot of the other companies, we thought about this, but a lot of other companies don't cover if you are attempting to shoot at a bad actor, you know, someone that is trying to kill you, and one of your bullets go beyond that person and hits an innocent person, we make sure that we still cover our member for anything in any of the consequences of you hitting someone innocent. And we know this, I mean, God forbid it happens. Also, if something happens in the trial, if the trial goes bad, you have a bad jury and there's a mistrial. When you have a mistrial, they start the proceedings over again and all the money starts again. We don't charge you anything extra. We go right back into it. If it costs us $400,000 the first time, then the second time we'll pay that same amount. A lot of companies don't do that. But go ahead, keep talking.
1: No, I think that's really important because there's been a couple of big cases that have been throughout the community where people ended up in a mistrial and then they had to pay back monies, do all sorts of stuff. And that's, you're ruined in many of those cases. So people realize just as important is to have a CCW when you're going to be outside and going through all the training. This has got to be part of your internal cost. You've got to look at a company like CCW Safe. They're coming at this from an angle where it's not just a product. These people believe in what they do, and they've been there going through what you will go through. We'll be back on Firing Line Radio.
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1: 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And during the break, Stan and I were talking and he brought up some incredible information. And so, Stan, I'm just going to let you roll through that information and give it to people here at the tailgate. So, folks, okay. Stan.
0: So, hey, guys. So, and really, like, I want to lead with all this information. And this is not, this nothing to do with sales pitch or anything. This is about information to keep you out of trouble, because our number one concern is trying to keep you guys out of prison, because that's number one. The civil thing is secondary. So I'm going to cover what a lot of people don't really think about, but it's like 10 things that you should consider after a self-defense shooting. You know, like, we're really happy to be the leaders in the industry in reference to giving out information, you know, that can, you know, make sure that you guys protect yourselves from yourselves at times. So I'm gonna kind of start that off. So, you know, the first thing that you really need to do after you're involved in the shooting is you make sure that you're safe. Okay. You confirm that the immediate threat has ended. You visually check for additional threats. And you don't approach the suspect or disturb the evidence, because a lot of times people do that. That means, like, if the gun goes away from the person, leave it where it is. Don't try to, you know, place it anywhere to make it make your case that much better, because, you know, some people will disturb the crime scene. You want to initiate the emergency response. That means from a safe position, you call 911, you request the police, and you also request medical assistance. That means you call for an ambulance. That could be for yourself, but call it for the person that even tried to hurt you, because it will look really good in the, because you have to remember that the state's attorneys or the DAs are going to be trying to, you know, mark you as, you know, this evil person carrying a gun that wanted to gun someone down. But that the opposite happens when the jury looks at it and say, well, they called the ambulance for the guy even after you shot him. So you were trying to get, you know, the life, you know, saving elements there. So that's important. You have to prepare for the responding officer. So a lot of times, and this is coming from law enforcement officers, there's a lot of miscommunication between dispatchers and police officers, because initially when you call in a shooting incident, the officers are heading that way while the dispatchers are on the phone with you still. So the first thing they get is they've been shooting at block ABC. So they're heading that way. So a lot of the information, the updates are coming when you say, okay, the guy is self-defense, this is what they're wearing, all the stuff like that. All that information is coming secondary. So some officers that might be close might not get the information that you are a good person and a victim of this thing. So you have to act like a victim when you see the policeman coming, you see the lights and stuff, you put yourself in the position to get the gun out of your hand, either put it back in the holster if you're in a safe position, or as the officers approach, put it down and raise your hands, show them your palms to show that you're not a violent person. Okay, and you're not going to hurt them. The other thing is you have to think about providing the initial information, but not detailed statements. We talked about that earlier, where it's like you're not going to remember the details, but you do want to, you don't want to just be quiet, because now you have a dead guy and it's just you, and somebody's got to tell, at least start the story off, because the responding officers, it's really their job to collect the information for the detectives. If you don't say that I was being attacked, if you don't state that, you know, I was acting in self-defense, I was in fear for my life, those things, just to paint yourself as a victim initially, they're not going to see yourself as that, okay? They're not going to see you as that. You have to identify important elements. If you know that, you know, some casings have fell over and some officer just rolled up and rolled over the casings, let them know that, hey, you just rolled over, my casings fell right there and your tires are on them, because they might not see them, they might not know, so they won't be able to put all that stuff together. Definitely tell them about, you have any injuries. If you have any injuries, make sure you tell them about injuries. Tell them that you need an ambulance. That's important. Always be the first one to call 911. You know, don't let somebody else do it for you. If you see some witnesses that came out, a lot of people hear the sound, and they might step out of it, or they might see it. And then when the officers roll up, they go into their homes, and you tell them, I mean, don't just allow them thinking that they're going to, you know, case the area and, you know, start trying to find witnesses. If you see a witness go into the house, say, hey, the guy in the red shirt, he was here, he saw the whole thing, he went to apartment A right there. So make sure you build your case so that you don't dig yourself a hole. So remember that, you know, you're claiming to be a victim, act accordingly. Don't high-five the officers. You know, you get pulled into one to tell, you know, the good guys your story, you know, but don't forget, you don't know your story. Don't act like, you know, be a hero, but be a quiet one, because that's important. But if you start, you know, acting somewhere and start bragging and joking and doing different things, saying some off-color jokes, that's going to be used against you. Control the information about your incident. That means don't go home and get on the internet. Don't push that stuff out. You know, stay away from the internet, really, but don't push out your story, because it gets locked in, because all of that information is going to be pulled, you know, for your court proceeding. So and then you're only going to and let the officers know, say, I will provide you, and tell them you can cooperate. I will provide you details of my incident as long as it's in the company of my attorney. So you tell them in front of your attorney, you will give them the details. That way they know you're going to cooperate and you don't start talking before you should. And those are like really the things that will save you a lot of grief.
1: So I want to bring that up, because you brought something up that I think, you know, I've said this forever when teaching people what to do during a crisis, that unfortunately, even for those of us that spend considerable time and money at the range, the number one trainer mentally for people, unfortunately, is television. You know, it's like, you know, Nobody in their right mind would ever leave their bedroom when they heard the glass break. Yet every TV show for drama effect shows you leaving the bedroom when the glass breaks and giving up that defensive position.
0: Yeah.
1: And I think one of the things that hurts people when they go through this crisis, and I want them to hear from you, former law enforcement, but they feel like, well, if I don't talk, the initial law enforcement agent is going to tell detectives I'm freaking guilty because I wasn't telling them everything that they wanted to know right there.
0: Mm-hmm.
1: You know, you've been in law enforcement, have a career in that. Is that true? Or do you look at the person and says, hey, I'm willing to answer everything as you said. I just want to do it with my attorney there, that the moment they say attorney doesn't make them guilty.
0: Yeah. So again, you know, I mean, if you just show that, and you're right, if you just say, okay, I have the right to remain silent, I'm not going to say nothing to this officer. Well, again, I mean, you set yourself up for failure because they don't have a choice. If there's a dead man, you can't just walk away because you said self-defense. I'm going to take you to jail because detectives have to talk to you. So that's number one. And you still might go down to the station anyway. You might not go to jail, but you go to the interview room and to be interrogated. But, you know, even that, if they get a quick interview from you, and that is just given just a simple information, you let them know that you were acting in self-defense. You're not giving any details. You say, I will cooperate with you, with my attorney. The beauty of that is that they're used to doing it this way. The attorney will contact the homicide detective and schedule a time for you and the attorney to come in. That's what you want. You want to be able to control, again, that first 48 hours of when your adrenaline has dropped down to where, you know, it's a norm now. And your body is relaxed and you actually can remember that, okay, I didn't just see the handle of it. I actually saw the barrel of the gun because you don't realize it happens so fast within a couple of seconds that you might lose some of the details and you won't give the officers the detail. If you tell the officers, I saw him go for his gun, but then you remember, no, he pulled it all the way and started coming up with it. I saw the barrel of it coming up and then you responded. Well, that's a totally different story. So you don't want to seem like you're lying. So you want to make sure that as long as they know that you're starting the process and you're willing to cooperate and you're not just shutting down on them, they're going to go ahead and help you through that.
1: This is what I wanted all of you to hear, because there are some really negative pictures that have been painted. They've been emphasized both inside and outside our community that are just factually not true. There are bad things in everything that we deal with, but folks, the large majority of law enforcement I deal with are not out to persecute you, but you've got to work with them. We all have our different language sets that we use, you know, so just take that into consideration. Is there any closing statement you want to make, Stan, before we wrap this up today at the tailgate?
0: Yeah, I really do. I'm going to get this in real fast, too. You know, there's a gentleman that's, you know, a legal expert nationally is Andrew Branca. He's an attorney for laws of self-defense. I want you guys to look him up. But he presents, and we kind of send this out to our members, he presents five elements of self-defense. And I love it. It's easy. But if you do these five things, it'll keep you out of trouble. And that is to make sure that you are, he presents it with innocence, imminence, proportionality, avoidance, and reasonableness. That means I didn't start the issue, the incident. It's happening right now. That means somebody's not making a threat saying, I'm going home to get my gun and you shoot him in the back. You know, match the response of the threat. So they pull out a knife and so that's a deadly weapon. You pull out your deadly weapon. It's not they spit in your face. They pound it on your car and you pull your gun out. And your reasonableness is avoidance and reasonableness. Avoid and leave the area possible. And also make sure that your actions are reasonable.
1: And folks, with that, as always, be safe, shoot straight, and fight back for your rights with the CRPA and CCW Safe. See you next week.
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5: 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It is a Saturday afternoon. Larry Marino with you. We're in the month of October. Coming up next, it's This Week on the Hill. After that, at 3 o'clock, it's Striking Gold with Kenny Michaels. And at 4, Building Wealthy Habits. We're glad you're with us on AM 590, The Answer.
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8: Ronald Reagan understood that freedom sometimes requires more than quiet diplomacy. It requires moral clarity. On June 12, 1987, standing before the Brandenburg Gate in a divided Berlin, Reagan issued a direct challenge to Soviet leader Mikhail Gorbachev. "Mr. Gorbachev, tear down this wall." The Berlin Wall was more than concrete and barbed wire. It represented a system that restricted movement, divided families, and denied millions the freedoms Americans often take for granted. Reagan refused to treat that division as permanent. He understood that free nations must be willing to identify the difference between liberty and oppression, and have the courage to say so. 2 years later, the Berlin Wall fell. Freedom survives when people refuse to accept tyranny as inevitable. So when freedom is challenged today, will we have the courage to defend it with the same clarity?
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9: News, I'm Roger Stern. We're learning more about the first officer who stabbed the captain on that Fly Dubai flight. He had been grounded by another airline.
10: The suspect in this case was previously hired by Oman Air, but was later given a ground job over suspicion of his activities. Now, exactly what those activities were has not been disclosed yet.
9: Fox's Jeff Paul, the flight landed safely and the captain is recovering. A disturbing report regarding the investigation into an alleged gang rape of a Cornell University student at a frat house.
11: She gave a statement to Cornell University police, and new reports say that she did tell them she was raped, but that may not have been passed on to the district attorney.
9: Fox's Eric Sean. 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
26: Very soon, you'll see things happening very soon, but we have a nation that's been virtually destroyed, and we have... You know, their military is totally wiped out, and we're going to have that war won very quickly, one way or the other. They'll either be one way or the other.
25: How is President Donald Trump putting Iran on notice as diplomatic efforts falter and questions grow over what comes next in the conflict? Tim Rice, Washington Bureau Chief for The Daily Wire and host of the District Club podcast, joins us. Meanwhile, Democrats take aim at Israel over Judea and Samaria as international pressure on the Jewish state intensifies.
27: We've seen violent Israeli settlers attacking Palestinian civilians with impunity. They're pushing Palestinians off their land, burning cars and buildings and mosques, destroying crops and water systems, and assaulting residents in their own communities.
25: That was Maryland Democratic Senator Chris Van Hollen. Former Congresswoman Michelle Bachmann, Distinguished Professor at Large at Regent University, joins us later. Then pro-life states are going on offense to protect their laws and the unborn.
0: This morning, the states of Louisiana, Alabama, and Arkansas have taken legal action in the United States Supreme Court, and we will continue to take

0: 5 months of government indifference ended in a matter of minutes once the nation started watching.
1: This issue is much bigger than Andrew Coates. There are young men and women throughout Nebraska who have completed their education through homeschooling. Many are pursuing careers in law enforcement, fire service, emergency medical services, and other professions. We should be encouraging individuals to serve their communities, not creating unnecessary barriers that prevent them from even getting through the application process.
0: That was Cedar Bluffs Fire Chief Chris Lichtenberg speaking before the Fremont, Nebraska City Council earlier this week. All of that and more straight ahead on This Week on Capitol Hill.
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0: All right, we begin with the week's top stories. President Trump is signaling that time may be running short for diplomacy with Iran as Tehran reportedly prepares for a broader response if fighting resumes. And here at home, the economic numbers are sending mixed signals. Growth has been stronger than expected, and inflation came in below forecast. Yet consumer confidence has fallen to its lowest level in more than 12 years. And Congress has left Washington until after the midterm elections, leaving unfinished business behind as lawmakers head home to campaign. Joining us now to break down these stories is Tim Rice. He's the Washington Bureau Chief for the Daily Wire and host of the District Club podcast. Tim, welcome back to This Week on Capitol Hill. Thanks for joining us.
3: Thanks for having me.
0: All right, let's start with Iran. We just heard President Trump say that the war will be won very quickly, one way or another. What is he signaling, and how close are we to another major escalation?
3: It's a great question. And, you know, it's fascinating because the president made such a point of saying pretty much to anyone who would listen that he was not racing to wrap the war on Iran before the midterms, right? He was not thinking of, or not that he wasn't thinking of, but he was not going to adjudicate the war on Iran based on a domestic political calculus. And I think that what we've seen is that he really stuck to that. But now we're just getting to a point. Given the continuing Iranian attacks on the region, we see just today or just earlier this week that there seems to be an Iranian link to the attempted hijacking of that Israeli plane. I think that it's just getting to a point where the president and his advisors feel that the war does need to come to a close soon, because if not, it's just going to keep going in this sort of uncomfortable stasis, Iranian attacks, American retaliation. So how close are we to another attack or a resumption of hostilities? I'm not sure, but I would gather pretty closely. Even President Trump, who obviously, as far as presidential rhetoric goes, no stranger to making bombastic statements. Even he, I don't think, would go in front of the United Nations General Assembly and say something like, we're either going to need a full regime change to make Iran an ally, or we're going to wipe them off the face of the planet. Like, you don't present publicly to the community of nations a diplomacy or annihilation dichotomy unless you're planning to, or at least are very ready to, engage in some serious hostilities in the near future.
0: But Tim, it sounded like this week that the diplomatic path that they were pursuing once again broke down. So it doesn't appear that there is a viable diplomatic path forward.
3: No, I don't think there is. And frankly, Tony, I don't think there ever has been. I mean, even setting aside the fact that this is a rogue regime that was literally founded, one of its founding principles was hating and wanting to eliminate the United States of America. Set that aside. Set aside the fact that we don't really know who's running the country. The Ayatollah's son is apparently still alive, but we know that it's a big power struggle in Tehran. Set all that aside. This is kind of the perfect situation for a small state, relatively small state like Iran, that wants to punch above its weight class, right? Anytime the United States comes back to the negotiating table, that makes the Iranian regime look stronger than it is, because the most powerful country in the world is sitting down at a negotiating table with it for the 15th time, with the foreknowledge that these negotiations will probably fail and that the Iranians probably won't keep their end of the bargain, instead of just wiping them off the face of the earth, which we have to do. I think that it's a very good, it bolsters the regime. It makes the United States look weak in the community of nations. And I also think something that we've sort of stop talking about, but let's remember why this engagement started. The Iranian people. This whole thing started because Donald Trump said help is on the way when the Iranian people tried to overthrow their oppressive regime, which they hate. Every time that the United States sits down with their oppressors to negotiate, instead of attacking them, attacking their nuclear facilities, trying to intervene, that has to be a crushing blow, an absolute demoralizing blow.

0: for the Iranian people. So to the extent the president often says that he wants to see the Iranian people rise up, topple this regime and build a new country, that's not going to happen, I don't think, if we keep allowing the Iranians to do whatever they want and then allow them to come back to the negotiating table.
1: Yeah, I think your assessment is correct. And I think this is classic Iranian regime. They negotiate and never arrive at a settlement. I want to switch here at home. We're getting seemingly contradictory signals on the economy. Growth has been stronger than expected, and inflation came in below forecast. But consumer confidence has fallen to its lowest level in more than 12 years. It's kind of that old saying, perception is reality. People are not feeling well, and so we're not seeing it in their confidence in the economy.
0: Yeah, I think a couple of things are going on here. The first is just that, you know, I think that the consumer confidence is sort of a lagging indicator, right? So we've seen the second quarter growth was better than we thought. It's probably not going to be until Q3 or Q4 that people start really kind of internalizing that feeling, right? Realizing, especially if growth holds steady or continues, right? It takes long to sort of get out of the mindset, to your point, perception is reality. But I think the other thing, and this sort of also goes to the perception question, is I think we're seeing the other side of the affordability coin, or the other edge of the sword, if you will, right? Republicans started it, but both parties now have made affordability a political watchword. It's a major issue in the midterm campaigns. It's something the White House talks about. When you continually draw attention to affordability, but right, then fail to make things immediately more affordable, which I don't say is a criticism, by the way, it's obviously not something that the White House can just snap its fingers right and make things affordable, but because that's happening, you know, it really is on people's minds. And, you know, same with the gas prices and the war in Iran, right? As these things are so constantly in the conversation, prices could be falling, things could be getting more affordable. But as people are just hearing that things aren't affordable, it's going to take a little bit longer for their perception to adjust.
1: That is true. But one trip to the pump in the grocery store does keep that in front of you. All right, very quickly, we've got a little over a minute left. Congress has now left Washington, both the House and the Senate, until after the midterms. What was left unfinished?
0: I mean, I so much was left unfinished. You know, I was sort of thinking when they gaveled out, what will this Congress be remembered for? I think, unfortunately, it's one of those Congresses that's going to be remembered more for what they didn't do, right? One of the largest governments in history, which, unlike most government shutdowns, dragged out long enough that we saw actual day-to-day impacts, things like longer TSA lines and waits at airports and stuff like that. Obviously, the Save America Act was incredibly controversial, and lawmakers did not pass that. I think that it's not just that this Congress didn't do anything, it's that it continued to try to do things, and both sides, both parties, and voters from both parties left, I think, feeling disappointed. Republicans didn't get the Save America Act, didn't get as much funding as they wanted for the border or for the president's initiatives. Democrats probably feel like they couldn't really impeach the president or do anything on that front, and the investigative front in the minority. They probably think that we spent too much money on ICE and on Homeland Security. So I think that much like their constituents, the lawmakers in this Congress are leaving Washington feeling a little bit disappointed in the session that just preceded them.
1: You know, Tim, it probably speaks to the divided nature, the political polarization that we see both in government and the country. Tim Rice, thanks so much for joining us. Always appreciate your insight. All right, coming up next, former Congresswoman Michelle Bachmann joins us. Don't go away.
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16: This week on Capitol Hill, I'm your host, Tony Perkins. Thanks so much for tuning in. Hey, if you'd like to keep up with me throughout the week, you can do so on the Stand Firm app. That's Stand Firm. You can go to the App Store and download Stand Firm, the app, which has my daily program, as well as news and commentary, and my daily devotional, Stand on the Word. You can find all that on the Stand Firm app. So go to the App Store and get it today. All right, it has been another consequential week for Israel. On Monday, the United Nations Security Council once again focused its attention on Israel's presence in Judea and Samaria. That's the biblical heartland. They are accusing the Jewish state of creeping annexation and warning that Israeli policies could lead to ethnic cleansing. Now, that came just days after the UN expanded its database of companies doing business with Israeli communities in Judea and Samaria. They're tracking these companies. Now, this is a list that critics say is designed to facilitate boycotts of Israel. Then on Tuesday, Senate Democrats here in the United States pushed an effort requiring the Trump administration to report on alleged human rights violations and violence by Israelis in Judea and Samaria. Nothing about Palestinians or terrorists, just Israelis. And yesterday, the hostility toward Israel took a potentially deadly turn in the skies. A co-pilot aboard a flight from Dubai to Tel Aviv allegedly stabbed the captain in an attempt to gain control of the plane and crashed the aircraft, carrying roughly 170 people but passengers and the crew intervened. Now, these events raise a larger question. Is the international campaign that's increasingly portraying Israel, and particularly the Jewish communities in Judea and Samaria, as illegitimate, contributing to an atmosphere that fuels anti-Semitism and potentially emboldens violence against Israelis and the Jewish people? Well, joining us now to discuss this is former Congresswoman Michelle Bachmann, distinguished professor at large with Regent University's Israel Institute. During her time in Congress, she served on the House Permanent Select Committee on Intelligence. She is also co-chair of the Jerusalem Prayer Breakfast, and she joins us now. Michelle, welcome. Thanks so much for joining us.
17: Thanks so much. Glad to be here.
16: Now, let's go back to this bill that was introduced in the Senate this week. We often hear about messaging bills in Washington. What were the Democrats really hoping to accomplish with this measure that would have called upon the State Department to issue a report on violence in Judea and Samaria?
17: Well, this was really diplomatic jihad. It's one more attack against the Jewish state and the Jewish people. It's election season. Elections in Israel are October 25th. So this is designed to embarrass Benjamin Netanyahu, the current prime minister who's seeking re-election, but also the United States of America, and to separate the America from supporting Israel, particularly in Judea and Samaria. They wanted to point out violence that had occurred from Israelis in the area. They also wanted to point out the Arab minors that are currently in military detention. But what they don't tell you is the minors that are in military detention are there because they were committing heinous acts in Judea, Samaria against the Jews. And so it's really ironic, Tony, that they want to look and focus on the human rights violations of Israelis when just this last week alone, the human rights attacks against Israel, it's completely out of control. But what we're seeing is economic jihad, diplomatic jihad, and all-out jihad just in this last week in Israel.
16: You mentioned this, but this legislation did not require the State Department to report on the terrorist activity taking place in Judea and Samaria, which, as you just pointed out, there was an incident involving the son of the Israeli ambassador to the United States. So, and there's a long history of terrorist activity, Hamas being involved there, even funding coming from Turkey. Why are they not asking about that?
17: Well, because they want the spotlight directly on Israel. They want to put Israel in a bad light. That's why I call this diplomatic jihad. And this was the Democrats. So this also tells us something about the United States Democrats in the United States Senate. The Democrat Party has gone decidedly anti-Israel, almost to a person, other than Senator John Fetterman of Pennsylvania, who voted with the Republicans on this resolution to vote it down. Every Republican voted this down because they knew this was a cheap political trick. But all the Democrats, including the independents, voted for it. Why? Because they've made an about face regarding Israel. They used to be pro-Israel. Now they're anti-Israel. So this is all about making Israel look like they're the bad guy. And this is sick because almost every single day in Israel, there's Jews in Israel that are being rammed by cars and hurt, injured, killed, or they're being stabbed, or they're being shot at. This is almost a daily occurrence. That's why we don't hear about it, because it happens all the time. But not once are we asked to hear about the Palestinian violence, the Arab violence that is out of control and at leaps and bounds beyond anything that happens with human rights violations from the Jewish community.
16: Or planes that are commandeered.
17: Or planes.
16: Let me ask you this question, Michelle. I mean, you've been tracking this for a long time. This narrative coming out of the United Nations, we saw it all during their General Assembly. We saw it, as I mentioned earlier this week, from the UN Security Council and the international community. Is this fueling
1: anti-Semitism and justifying actions like we saw this week of trying to hijack and down this plane.
17: Oh, 100% it is. There's just a story that I read this morning of a fellow in Texas who wanted to go and blow up and kill people because of the American-Israeli alliance. He hates AIPAC. And so all of this invective that's brought against Israel, that leads directly to violence. And so, yes, this is something that should be checked. You don't hear of calls against the Arabs that are bringing about the violence. You hear no calls for that. But in fact, we're hearing just the opposite. And you mentioned this plane attack that occurred this week. This is unbelievable, this attack. If people haven't heard about it yet, they should Google this. And this was a plane Fly Dubai airline, and it was filled with about 174 Israelis. And so it was a fellow from Oman, an Arab from Oman, and he was very religious, you might say, with his Islamic faith. He was actually a terrorist, and he wanted to bring down the plane. That was his goal. And there's one report that I read today that he said to the passengers who pulled him out of the cockpit, "I want you to kill me," because he failed at his mission. So what this says is that he was attempting to die as an Islamic martyr to kill Jews and bring the plane down. This is as bad as it gets, Tony. And yet here the Senate is occupying themselves with trying to make right. Jews look bad when it's really the Arabs that are bringing about the violence, particularly in Judea Samaria. They're trying to delegitimize the right of the Jewish people to live in their own land.
16: Michelle Bachmann, we'll have to leave it there. Thanks so much for joining us. Louisiana Attorney General Liz Merle joins us next. Don't go away.
15: The Answer. Breaking news.
18: 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Tammy Trujillo explains.
19: The sales tax has gone from 9.75 to 10.25% due to voter-approved Measure R. Revenue from the temporary five-year tax will go into the county general fund to support health care services, clinics, and public health programs. Essential items like groceries, prescription medicines, and medical equipment are exempt from the tax increase.
18: Larry Marino in the Answer Newsroom.
20: Foundations of Freedom, a look at America's founding principles and the leaders who shaped our nation.
21: Ronald Reagan understood that freedom sometimes requires more than quiet diplomacy. It requires moral clarity. On June 12, 1987, standing before the Brandenburg Gate in a divided Berlin, Reagan issued a direct challenge to Soviet leader Mikhail Gorbachev. "Mr. Gorbachev, tear down this wall." The Berlin Wall was more than concrete and barbed wire. It represented a system that restricted movement, divided families, and denied millions the freedoms Americans often take for granted. Reagan refused to treat that division as permanent. He understood that free nations must be willing to identify the difference between liberty and oppression, and have the courage to say so. 2 years later, the Berlin Wall fell. Freedom survives when people refuse to accept tyranny as inevitable. So when freedom is challenged today, will we have the courage to defend it with the same clarity?
22: Hi, Dennis Prager here. Well, as you know, I've been off the air since my injury in November 2024. 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I'm starting the Ask Me Anything episodes on the Timeless Wisdom podcast, and I'd love to hear from you. 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The number is 877-243-7776. 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
16: Welcome back to This Week on Capitol Hill. I'm your host, Tony Perkins. On Wednesday, the attorneys general of Louisiana, Alabama, and Arkansas announced a federal lawsuit against New York, California, and Massachusetts. The suit challenges abortion shield laws that promote and facilitate the trafficking of abortion drugs through the mail and prevent states from enforcing their own pro-life laws. Joining me now in studio to discuss this and more is Louisiana Attorney General Liz Murrell. General Murrell, thank you so much for joining us. Welcome back to This Week on Capitol Hill. All right, so tell us about this lawsuit.
0: So this lawsuit is one of two that we filed, but this is an original action that Louisiana, Arkansas, and Alabama have filed against Massachusetts, California, and New York, challenging their shield laws, because those laws are intended to nullify our laws in our state and facilitate illegal abortion pill trafficking.
16: Shield laws shielding the prescribers of these abortion drugs, which are illegal in Louisiana. So they're basically shielding drug traffickers from the legal ramifications in Louisiana.
0: They shield the doctor, they shield the pharmacist, they shield anybody who is involved with, you know, what I call the pill pipeline, sending those pills into our state. And they are doing it for a political purpose. They are doing it because they disapprove of the laws that our state has passed. And so they want to flood our state with those pills illegally.
16: So when a prescription comes into Louisiana from, say, New York or from California, there'll be nothing on the bottle? No name of a prescriber?
0: Right. They sanitize it. And so you will never, you may never know who actually prescribed those pills. And in some cases, there is at least one organization, an online form, you know, that's run by a particular group where the pills come from India. There's a couple of other groups that are sending pills that are manufactured by Biogen Pro and Danko, and those are FDA approved drugs. They're the only two, I think, that are FDA approved in our country, but they are continuing, you know, there are people that are then writing those prescriptions, filling the prescription bottle and sending it into our state with no name on it, no pharmacy on it, no recipient name on it.
16: Is there any other drug that's treated like this?
0: None.
16: Just this, because it's an abortion drug.
0: Right.
16: You mentioned the pipeline. You have been investigating this in terms of this pipeline of drugs coming into states that where it's illegal.
0: Right.
16: Have your agents actually gone online and ordered these drugs?
0: They have. We have engaged in a number of controlled buys where my agents will buy the pills off the internet.
16: Are there any kind of consultation with a medical person?
0: There's none.
16: Not even validating who's buying these?
0: They don't verify who's even buying them. They don't. I mean, you know, and then they mail them to anybody who basically fills out a form on the internet. So it's extraordinarily irresponsible.
16: What other
0: and
16: drugs
0: dangerous.
16: Are treated like that?
0: None. There aren't any.
16: So
0: that's
16: this
0: why
16: is,
0: we say this really isn't health care.
16: Right.
0: This is pill pushing.
16: But this is what's led to cases of men buying these drugs
0: right.
16: and either surreptitiously giving them to their impregnated partner
1: or forcing them to take it.
0: Right. Right. I told you about a case that we have right now in Lafayette where a young woman was forced against her will. She did not know that she was consuming the pills. Her father had put it into food she was consuming and forced her into premature labor. That baby is alive and it is fighting for its life in a NICU. But unfortunately, most of the time, the baby doesn't survive.
1: Okay. Have you validated that there are women showing up to emergency rooms as a result of taking the drugs?
0: We have. And sadly, it is frequently women who are well past any approved time for use of these drugs.
1: The drug is at 10 weeks. I think it was changed in the Biden administration. It was 6, moved to 10.
0: Right.
1: Beyond that, it becomes extremely dangerous for the mother.
0: That's right. And we've seen, like I said, we have a case right now, I think it's out of Shreveport, where a woman took them at 28 weeks. Another case up there, again, 24 weeks. Another case in Baton Rouge, 22 weeks. I mean, this is a repeat problem that we are seeing in our hospital.
1: So you are applying, we just have a minute left, you're filing with the Supreme Court to make sure that Louisiana can enforce its laws.
0: That's right. That's fundamentally what we want. And I think that Dobbs was passed. I mean, when the Supreme Court decided Dobbs, the objective was to send this decision back to the states so that the states could legislate according to their wishes and the people's wishes in their states. And those states are trying to nullify our laws.
1: And that's what Louisiana, Alabama, and Arkansas are trying to do in this case, is just enforce their laws.
0: Enforce our laws inside our own borders.
1: Any timeline on this that we might hear from the Supreme Court?
0: Hard to say. They have a lot of time they have a lot of discretion over how they handle the case.
1: So. General Merle, I want to thank you once again for joining us, and I appreciate your leadership on this issue.
0: Happy to be here.
1: And folks, don't go away, because there is more of This Week on Capitol Hill when we return. So stick with us. Straight ahead, more of This Week on Capitol Hill.
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1: I'm Tony Perkins. We are now entering the final stretch of the midterm elections, just a month away, and Republicans appear to have some work to do. The latest analysis from the Cook Political Report moved 15 House races toward Democrats and say Republicans are currently on track to lose their majority. Democrats need a net gain of just 3 seats to take control of the House, but elections aren't simply about which party controls Congress. They're about what that party will do with that power. And as voters consider turning control of the House over to Democrats, do they understand where the party's increasingly influential socialist wing wants to take the country? I mean, just consider what we've seen in recent days in New York. A Democratic congressional nominee, self-described Democratic socialist, Darazella Olivia Chavalier was arrested while protesting Israeli Prime Minister Benjamin Netanyahu's visit to the United Nations, declaring that she would not allow someone she called a war criminal to walk the streets of New York unchallenged. In Los Angeles, the DSA-backed mayoral candidate, Naitha Rahman, reaffirmed her accusation that Israel is committing genocide in Gaza. I mean, and the list goes on. This is the same DSA whose national program calls for replacing capitalism, drafting a new constitution, and ultimately creating what's called a democratic socialist republic. So are Republicans effectively making that case, not only for what they've accomplished, but for what's at stake if control of Congress changes hands? Joining me now is House Majority Leader Steve Scalise of Louisiana, who is on the campaign trail in Pennsylvania. Leader Scalise, welcome back to This Week on Capitol Hill. Thanks for joining us.
9: Yeah, thanks for having me, Tony. It's good to be back with you.
1: So let's start right there where I left off. Do you think voters understand what is at stake in this election?
9: Tony, it's becoming more crystal clear. And, you know, some of those crazy candidates that you just talked about are becoming household names. You know, I was in Michigan last week. Everybody knows who El Sayed is, not just in Michigan. Here in Pennsylvania, they know. I was in Kentucky a few days ago. They know who El Sayed is. These are not just outliers. It's not just Mondami as the mayor of New York and, oh, that's socialism reserved for a city somewhere away from me. They will bring it to your town if they get power in Washington. And, Tony, the only way that they win is if good people stay home on November 3rd. And I think that's what they're counting on. They're trying to bring out polls to make it look like they're doing better than they are because they want to depress conservative voters. Because if conservative voters stay home, guess what? Socialists will actually win. They can't win if you show up and vote on November 3rd.
1: So let's talk about some of that polling. The political landscape, according to the Cook Report, has shifted. Now, they have moved, the Cook Report, which is a nonpartisan source, they moved 15 House races toward Democrats, none toward Republicans. 2 Republican seats now lean Democrats. 3 more races moved into the toss-up territory. And 16 of Cook's 22 toss-ups are Republican-held seats. So let's talk about what's happening out there and what needs to take place over the next 4.5 weeks for Republicans to keep the majority.
9: Well, Tony, you know, the polling really is interesting when you dig into it. You're seeing an undersampling of Republicans, and we're digging into some of these. Let's be clear, too. There are a lot of close races, not just Republican races. I was in New Hampshire yesterday where both our candidate Alvarado, as well as in Maine, we've got a great governor, former governor, Paul LePage in Maine, is poised to flip a seat from Democrat to Republican. We've got a few seats like that. So there's about 35 seats across the country that are truly swing districts. 20 of them are held by Republicans that are close right now, but 15 are held by Democrats that are also close that we have a real chance to flip. And so turnout's going to be a big factor. Who really does show up? And they're counting on Republicans, especially traditional conservative voters, to just stay home. And I don't think that's going to happen, because I think more and more people are seeing this sharp contrast. This isn't right. Like two candidates that are similar. This is common sense versus crazy, Tony. And some of these candidates, I was in Scranton, Pennsylvania today. The Democrat candidate in Scranton not only wants to defund the police, they want to disarm the police. They actually advocate for taking guns away from police officers. You were a police officer. Could you imagine approaching a criminal who's got a gun and say, hey, let's have a conversation and try to talk this out? He shoots you and it's over. This is insanity.
1: That's beyond crazy. But
9: if people stay home in Scranton, Pennsylsylvania, she wins.
1: That's why
9: people can't stay home.
1: There's another aspect to this that's not being talked about when people make reference to the polls. Now, there's a couple of things. One, increasingly, I don't think conservatives answer these polls because they don't trust pollsters in the media. But secondly, the Republicans are going into this election with something they don't normally have. And they have a strong edge on the fundraising to get their message through in these final days.
9: We really do. You know, it's rare that we outraise Democrats in a lot of these seats we have now. And again, I think people are seeing what's at stake and they're donating money. But, you know, go look at 2 years ago. I mean, the Des Moines Register just 3 days before the election said that Kamala Harris was going to win Iowa, and they showed a poll. You know, and they were considered at the time credible news organization. They said Kamala Harris was going to win Iowa by 3 points. Trump won by 13 points just 3 days later. That poll couldn't have been that off, Tony. People, I think, were trying to distort the poll to depress conservative voters. Trump said that back then, you know, make it too big to rig, just show up. But by you staying at home, you've got to show up.
1: Right. I mean, the only poll that really counts is the Election Day poll, when people turn out and they vote. And I do think that there is a motivating factor here, as you've presented, when you look at the policies that are being pushed by the Democratic Party as that socialist wing of the party is gaining influence. Very, very quickly, Steve, we've got just a little less than a minute left. What would the next Congress look like if the Democrats were in control?
9: Well, they're already telling you they're going to open borders. They're going to impeach the president. You know that. That's day one. But what is day two? What is week two look like? They said they want to repeal the working families tax cut, which means every working family in America has a tax increase of over 20%. They bring fraud back, by the way, the Leering Centers. You remember those in Minnesota?
1: Right.
9: We exposed that with the One Big Beautiful Bill. 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
1: All right, Steve, we got to leave it there. Thanks for joining us. Folks, stick with us. 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
16: Write down this number, 67742. That's 67742. I'll tell you why in a moment. They say you can't fight City Hall. Apparently you can. You just have to make sure City Hall knows the country is watching. For 5 months, Andrew Coates' family appealed to officials in Fremont, Nebraska, to change an employment policy that excluded homeschool graduates from becoming firefighters. Nothing changed. Then the story went national. Andrew is a 22-year-old licensed EMT who has served 2 years as a volunteer firefighter in neighboring Cedar Bluffs. He has completed 78 hours of college with a 3.8 GPA and is working toward a degree in fire science. Yet when Andrew applied to the Fremont Fire Department in April, the city rejected his application because he was homeschooled. The original job posting required only graduation from high school. But after rejecting Andrew, the city added the word accredited, which excluded Nebraska homeschool graduates. An informed administration would know that homeschool students on average actually perform better than their public school counterparts. ACT research found that homeschooled students consistently earned higher average scores than public school students. For months, Andrew's father, Seth, appealed to city officials. The family wasn't asking for a job. They just wanted him and other homeschool graduates to have an equal opportunity to compete on merit. But City Hall didn't budge. In fact, they didn't even listen. They were silent. Then Andrew joined me on my daily program. We told his story and asked Americans to contact the Fremont City Council respectfully, and they did. Andrew and his parents then joined us in Washington for our Pray Vote Stand Summit recently. And this week, homeschool families packed a Fremont City Council meeting that normally draws only a handful of people. Pray Vote Stand chapter leaders from surrounding counties were there, too. Seth told council members what he had taken home from Washington. He said, quote, "We pray, we vote, we participate, we pay attention, and we hold those who serve accountable to the people they represent," end quote. After roughly an hour of discussion, eight council members needed about 1 minute to cast their votes. The vote was unanimous. 5 months of indifference, 1 minute of voting. For 5 months, the council seemed blind to the injustice it had allowed. Then a torrent of emails and calls from across the nation flooded their inboxes. They complained about the deluge, but it finally moved City Hall to act. The council changed the policy, allowing homeschool graduates to qualify for city employment, including Andrew. Citizens shouldn't have to wait until an injustice becomes a national story before their government listens. When government stops listening, citizens have a responsibility to peacefully and lawfully make their voices heard. And that's why FRC is working to establish Pray, Vote, Stand chapters in counties all across America. Citizens who will pray for their leaders, cast informed votes, build relationships with public officials, and stand together when government gets it wrong. Remember that number I gave you, 67742? Well, text chapters to 67742 to learn how you can join or start a Pray, Vote, Stand chapter in your county. Because as Andrew Coates and his family just proved, you can fight City Hall. And when citizens pray, vote, and stand together, City Hall has to listen. And that, my friends, has been this week on Capitol Hill.
0: 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Well, Striking Gold with Kenny Michaels is coming up just after the 3 o'clock news, and then at 4, it's Building Wealthy Habits, 4:30 at Unite IE. We're glad you're with us on this sizzling Saturday with the heat wave underway. Stay cool across the IE where temperatures are about 10 to 15 degrees above normal.
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12: I'm Carmen Roberts. An urgent search off the coast of Nantucket for a missing air ambulance that disappeared early this morning with six people.
13: According to FlightAware data, the plane plummeted from 24,000 feet to 11,000 feet in just 3 minutes. The Coast Guard says the Gulfstream G-100 was flying from Bermuda to Boston's Logan International Airport.
12: Fox's C.B. Cotton. Just days before President Trump rallies for Republicans tonight in Ohio, a Navistar truck factory there closes, laying off 1,400 workers.
18: The economy will be one of the defining issues of this election. The president is fully aware of that. He made news announcing more checks to be handed out. The administration is tapping into the Medicare Improvement Fund to dole out $90 checks for more than 20 million seniors.
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22: Ronald Reagan understood that freedom sometimes requires more than quiet diplomacy. It requires moral clarity. On June 12, 1987, standing before the Brandenburg Gate in a divided Berlin, Reagan issued a direct challenge to Soviet leader Mikhail Gorbachev. Mr. Gorbachev, tear down this wall. The Berlin Wall was more than concrete and barbed wire. It represented a system that restricted movement, divided families, and denied millions the freedoms Americans often take for granted. Reagan refused to treat that division as permanent. He understood that free nations must be willing to identify the difference between liberty and oppression, and have the courage to say so. 2 years later, the Berlin Wall fell. Freedom survives when people refuse to accept tyranny as inevitable. So when freedom is challenged today, will we have the courage to defend it with the same clarity?
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2: All right, welcome to the show. Time now for Striking Gold. Here's your host, Kenny Michaels. That's what that little recording just said. Welcome aboard. It's great to have you. I am thrilled to be here today. We got a lot to talk about. We got a lot of exciting news to talk about. Yay, yay, yay. All right, here we go. I'm going to go ahead and turn the phone lines on. Ladies and gentlemen, the number to get me live in studio is 888-961-0222. Again, 888-961-0222. Or you can go to Striking Gold. You can go to Striking Gold with Kenny. I'm so confused. I got so many platforms. It's crazy. You can follow me on Instagram at Striking Gold with Kenny Michaels. 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Tell them you're listening to the sexiest guy on radio, the good-looking Kenny Michaels. All right. 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

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Great. It's fabulous. Now, I've heard all kinds of stories. People say to me, well, Mr. Michaels, what if someone breaks in my house? Well, first of all, nobody knows you have it because we don't make an announcement. We don't get on Eyewitness News and go, from the desert to the sea in all of Southern California, this is Jerry Dunphy. Remember Jerry Dunphy? This is Jerry Dunphy. And Joe Schmo bought gold from Golden Crest Metals, and here's his address. Go there and rob him. It's not on the news, people. Nobody knows you have it. That's the first thing. Secondly, you buy a safe for $600, a good one. I can refer you to a place if you need it. And it's fireproof. And you bolt it to your foundation of your house. And you put it in your closet, throw a blankie over it. Nobody knows you have it. And it's magnificent. Now, taking possession of the gold. Oh, well, first I want to say this. If you're one of these people freaked out about, well, what if somebody steals it? Then my advice is, A, you're watching too much Law and Order and Criminal Minds and Blue Bloods. You're watching too much of that. I watch those shows, by the way. I love Law and Order Special Victims Unit. Love that show. And Blue Bloods. It's too bad they got rid of it off here. I love Blue Bloods. I think Tom Selleck plays a great police chief. Oh, yeah. Commissioner, whatever. Yeah. Oh, yeah. Great show. Anyway, when you take possession of the medal, it's a magnificent way to transfer wealth to your next generation with zero government involvement. It's fabulous. What does the Grinch say? It's fabulous, right? So it's fabulous. So don't be afraid to take possession of the medal. And if you live in a world where you're paranoid that someone's going to come in your window and now know you have gold and silver and they're going to try and steal your medals, you have an imagination. I'm not saying people don't get robbed. Don't get your panties in a wad. I'm not saying people don't get robbed. Sure, burglaries happen. Sure. But, you know, you can put, if you don't really want it at home, you could put it in a safe deposit box at a bank, but I really don't advise that because banks are struggling financially to stay afloat. And if your bank goes belly up and shuts their door, well, then guess what? They have a key to your safe deposit box and you can't get in, and there's your thief right there working at the bank. There's the thief you were worried about at your house is working at the bank. So don't be afraid. Take possession of the medal. When you buy a car, you take possession of it, right? Don't you worry that someone's going to break into your house and see you have a brand new car in the garage and they're going to open your garage, they're going to hotwire your car and steal it. How come you take possession of the car? Why don't you park it in the neighbor's garage? How come that doesn't worry you? If they want to steal your car, they'll steal your car. And besides, when you buy physical gold and silver and it's shipped to your home, ladies and gentlemen, put it in your homeowner's insurance policy. That's what I do. They steal it, I'm insured. See? Works out well. All right. So that hopefully answers the question of theft. People worried about taking possession of them. That's ridiculous. Just ridiculous. You're spending too much time in front of the TV. Okay. All right. Number two. A lot of people are concerned about, what happens if I buy gold and silver in my IRA or cash, and then, oh my God, I need money, and I need to somehow, some way liquidate this precious metals? 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

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Do you know when you liquidate gold and silver through Golden Crest Metals, there's no fees, no commissions of any kind, not $1. So gold is better and easier to liquidate than stinking stocks. Okay. The next thing people worry about is, what happens if I die? Well, you're gonna die. Unless you have some kind of secret or magic that I don't know about. We're all going to die. And we all have beneficiaries. You are literally, I don't want to use a certain word on air, so I got to figure out what word to use here. You are literally backstabbing your beneficiary. I would use another word, but I don't know if I can say it, so I'm not. You are literally backstabbing your beneficiary of your retirement account if you leave it in stocks. You're sticking it to them after you're dead, because they are going to pay so much tax on that inheritance that you stuck it to them. Now, if your beneficiary is your kid, your daughter, your son, your grandchildren, your brother, your aunt, your uncle, your well, probably wouldn't be your parents, but maybe, never know. Someone you love, why would you stick it to them? Why? Because they made you mad one time because they went to the baseball game and you couldn't go. So now you're, oh, I'll get you back. Wait till I die and you pay all this tax in my retirement account. I'll show you. Really? Why would you backstab your heirs? I don't understand. Like, I got five kids. Okay, I know you think I'm crazy. I am a little crazy. But I got five boys and a grandson. God knows I could use a little pink in my house. By the way, in case you don't know, I said it before, I'm expecting another grandbaby. We do not know the sex yet. Please, dear Lord Jesus, let this be a girl. Not that if it's a boy, I'll be bummed, because I got the cutest little grandson in America for sure. But he looks just like the good-looking Kenny Michaels. But a little girl with a little pink in my home would sure be a bright spot, huh? Anyway, so why would I want to backstab my kids? Why would I want to do that? Why would I want to backstab my children and leave them in a situation where Uncle Sam's going to crawl all over them? Why would I do that? And as long as I was in stocks, I was doing that to my kids. And I woke up one day and realized, holy smokes, I can keep more of my money and give them more of my money if I just go to gold. Okay? If I just go to gold. And so, that's why you move to gold. So when it comes to your beneficiaries, it's not just you that's benefiting from the precious metals. It's your heirs are benefiting. Make sense? Your heirs benefit from a tax standpoint. So it's one of these parties where everybody wins. I love that. I love that. All right. So those are questions I'm asked all the time. I thought I would address them on this show. Okay. Just so you guys have a clear understanding that I don't want to say there's no risk to gold, because there's a risk in everything we do, right? Any investment, that there is some kind of risk. But the small minimal risk in gold is smaller risk than any other investment out there. That's why it's the ultimate safe haven. Why do experts for thousands of years have said gold and silver is a safe haven? Because it's safe. It's a safer place to put your money. When we're old, like me, I'm 64. When we're old, we want safety.
right? I've said before, how many of you book a flight and climb on a paper airplane to go to your destination? Well, think about it. Ladies and gentlemen, this is Delta Flight 136, and we are ready for takeoff. Due to wind and turbulence, there will be no cart service, no drink service, because we're on a paper airplane. Okay? No, that's not too safe for me. At 64, that's not safe. If I was 25, I might daredevil it, but not at 64. I'm going to go in one of those planes where I have a roof over my head, an overhead compartment. I get a little free drink coming down the aisle, right? And there's always someone with a pet. If you ever noticed that, that's another irritating thing of mine. If you ever want to know anything about Kenny Michaels, know this. One of my biggest pet peeves is people bringing pets on an airplane. I had a flight to my grandson. I got to tell you the story real quick. I'm going to digress. I can't help it. I went to visit my grandson in Oregon, and I'm sitting two rows behind first class. And two rows in front of me, in first class, I hear the plane's taking off, and I hear, meow, meow. And as the plane's taking off, and you know how it takes off, your ears kind of get crazy? Then I'm hearing this. Meow, meow, meow. The whole 2.5 hours. I swear to you, when the lady came down to bring drinks, I said, ma'am, get that cat a bourbon. Do something. But I'd still rather be on a plane with a roof over my head and an overhead compartment and a cat on the plane than be on a paper airplane because it's not safe. It's not safe at our age to be in paper investments. It's not safe. It's not safe to be in stocks. It is not safe at our age. It is safe when you're young because Father Time is on your side. You've heard me talk about this. It's safe because at 25 years old, we have a long way to go before we'll need our retirement account. But at 60, 61, 62, 63, 68, 69, 84, 85, it ain't safe. It ain't safe. We need safety. We have to protect ourselves. We're not the young chicken we thought we were. I'm good looking. I look like a young chicken. But I ain't a young chicken. Okay? Not an old hen either, but somewhere in between, if there is such a thing. Anyway, the point is, that's what gold is. Gold is the safety. That's why people go to gold. All right, let me give you some information. According to 24/7 Wall Street, which is a big financial article, financial news source, a $500,000 retirement account triggers an $18,900 withdrawal at age 73. That means if you have $500,000 in your retirement account, when you have to start withdrawing money from it, at that amount, someone's going to have to take $18,900. And then they're taxed on that $18,900 a lot. But if you move to gold and silver, and it's $500,000, you still have to take $18,900. Aha! Ready for this? But the tax you pay? Way less. Way almost a third less. Approximately. So the benefits for gold and silver are off the charts. This is why people move the metals. Now, Donald Trump, as you know, tweeted, or it's True Social. It's not tweet. It's True Social. Put out on his personal True Social worldwide about Jim Rickard's video. I talked about it the other day, about it going to $10,000 an ounce by the end of the year. Then Trump turned around and pushed that out. Okay? The whole world is now talking internationally about the fact that they think the United States is going to reprice gold at $10,000. Now's the time to buy. Now, I'm going to talk to people right now. If you have already bought gold, whether it's in a retirement account or cash or both, and maybe you bought it from hearing my show, if you bought gold, now's the time to double down and buy again. That's according to Yahoo Finance. Yahoo Finance had a big article that said gold buyers are doubling down. What does it mean? I started reading the article and it said that gold buyers are buying more. They're moving more and buying more and buying more. It makes sense. Why? Because it's working for them.
I get a lot of people that say to me, Mr. Michaels, I have this IRA. I've been listening to you for months. I love these people who say that. I've listened to you for a year. I think to myself, a whole year you've been listening to 52 shows because there's 52 weeks in a year. 52 shows and now you call me. Anyway, whatever. People are crazy. Anyway, so people say I've been listening to your show for a long time and my IRA is going nowhere. Okay, listen, wake up, wake up. Your retirement account's not going to go anywhere. Okay? And here's a prime example. You wake up on Monday morning, the market's down 200 points. Okay, so it finished Monday down 200. You get up on Tuesday, Tuesday's done, it finished down 100. I'm using just round numbers. Wednesday, it finished down $75. We're at 375 already. Thursday, it finished down 200. We're at 575. And then Friday, boom, it goes up 400. You're still down 175. That's why your account goes nowhere in stocks. Because the stock market is manipulated by the big boys, by the government. It's manipulated by everything that goes on. If they want it to go down, they'll make it go down. They don't care about you. So your balance in your account never really jumps. Think about when you started your retirement account to now, and you're a senior. Think about when you started your retirement account to now. How long it took to get to where it is. It took 30 years. 30 years! But now you're 64. Do you have 30 more years? You don't. That's why you go to gold, right? So Trump pushing out $10,000 for gold from Jim Rickard's video. Fabulous. Wells Fargo saying the same thing, $10,000 in gold. Fabulous. And last week I talked about China sucking up silver. Let's talk about that. China is creating a silver shortage. I'm thrilled to hear it. I am thrilled. Thank you, China. Here we go again. I hate saying I'm an American, but I'm always saying, thank you, China. Thank you, China. Thank you, China. It's not for the Kung Pao chicken. I got news for you. It's because I'm invested in precious metals and they're pushing this whole stinking thing up and I'm killing it. Thank you, China. So when you take a retirement account and you move to gold, you move to safety. Okay? Everything has a risk, folks. Going out to the mail has a risk. You could get run over. There's a risk to going out to get the mail. Somebody could run you over. There's always a risk. But we old people want safety. We want to know that my money's going to be there when you need it. Here's a question. I've asked this before on this show. I'll ask it again. Here's a question. How comfortable do you feel your money will be there in your IRA when you need it if you left it where it is with everything going on in the world today? Most of you say, I don't feel comfortable. Well, then there you go. When in doubt, get out. When in doubt, get out. Here's another thing for you. People are rushing to gold. They're rushing to silver. With their retirement accounts, with their cash. Why? Because they're realizing that it's private. Okay? A lot of Americans have realized that they can't retire unless they go to gold. Because of how much tax is going to be ripped from them when they decide to call it quits and start taking money. Goldman Sachs said, gold will rise a lot more before year end. There you go. Bloomberg, China adding more gold. 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Unless you're in gold, you don't have enough. You won't have enough to retire. Wow. 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Unless you're in gold, you won't have enough to retire. All of this points to taxes. That's why you move to gold. 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

0: Live 888-961-0222. 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Okay. By the way, follow me on Instagram and Facebook by typing in Striking Gold with Kenny Michaels. Okay. Couple things I want to share. So, I think I played this video for you a couple weeks ago, and there's a part of the video. I'm going to let it play again, and then after it's done, I want you to hear it. This is Jim Rickards. If you don't know who Jim Rickards is, he is considered probably the biggest number one gold the precious metals guru, for sure in this country, probably worldwide, okay? And he's very smart, and he talked about what gold's going to do by the end of the year, and there's certain words he says, and so I want you to listen to this. I'm going to play it for you right now. Let's go ahead.
1: When confidence cracks, when people start to question whether the government has things under control, money flows to gold, and it's just getting started. My target is $10,000 per ounce. And I believe we could see it before the end of 2026. Even $20,000 is not out of the question. But the higher gold rises, the more likely it becomes. Once gold gets rolling, the mass itself starts working in its favor.
0: Okay. Right in the beginning, he says, when the system starts to crack and people lose faith in the government, they move to gold. That's what he said. When confidence starts to crack and people lose faith in the government. I didn't say in our president. I said in our government. When people lose faith in the government, they run to gold. That's what he said. Now, what he's seeing is the crack in the armor, and consumer confidence is way down. When consumer confidence is way down, gas prices are up, food prices are up, everything's up. Right? Then what happens is we lose confidence in our government. Where do we go? We run to gold. So be honest. And this is not a mad, this question I'm going to ask has nothing to do whether you like the president or not. This is not a personal vendetta or a personal plug for the president. The government as a whole, do you have confidence in the government as a whole? Who's the government? Well, it's not just our president, guys. Do you have confidence in Chuck Schumer? Oh, boy. Do you have confidence in AOC? How about Albert Einstein? I mean, Bernie Sanders, right? He looks like Albert Einstein. How about Bernie Sanders? You have confidence in that? Do you have confidence in Omar, the Omar lady? That's our government. Not just our president. That's our government. So the issue becomes, when confidence goes down and there's cracks in the system, he said, people go to gold. He says 10,000, he wouldn't be shocked if it hit 20 by end of year. It's not going to hit 20 by the end of the year. I can tell you that now. 10, very possible. Not going to hit 20. But here's what I want to go with. What about you? Do you have confidence in our government? With everything going on in the world, with the fighting between the Democrats and Republicans, everybody's fighting, everybody's pushing back, everybody's bagging on everybody. Do you have confidence in the government? If the answer is no, you heard what he said, go to gold. That's what he said. So what he's seeing is that generally our public has no confidence. Where are they going to go? They're going to go to protect their money. That's why he thinks gold's going to go like crazy. And then to top it all off, to put the cherry on the sundae, our president takes Jim Rickards' video and pushes it out on his personal Truth Social worldwide, I might add. Wow. Wow. Because internationally, there's no confidence in the dollar. So confidence is down internationally for the U.S. So that's why Europe and China and Asia are all running to gold. That's why Korea is now buying gold all of a sudden. India is sucking up silver. Everybody's buying metals, metals, metals. 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Metals, metals, metals. Because there's no confidence. And Jim Rickards said when confidence, when there's cracks in the system and the people lose confidence in the U.S. government, that includes other governments, lose confidence in the U.S. government, where do they go? They go to gold. That's why you're seeing the predictions they are. That's why you're seeing the gold rush. And if you're not in it, if you're not joining it, you're missing out on a huge, huge, huge benefit to you. Okay. Now, I've had people reach out who say, my financial advisor doesn't want me going to gold. Ladies and gentlemen, your Lexus dealer doesn't want you buying a Mercedes. Right? Right? Your dentist doesn't want you to go to another dentist. Right? He doesn't want you to do that. He wants you to stick with him. Progressive don't want you going to Allstate. Right? But your financial guy has no interest in you. He has interest in his commission. And because he can't sell you the physical metal, he can't make money. So he's not going to push you to go somewhere or invest in something that he can't benefit from. That's selfish. That's selfish. Not shellfish, selfish. Because if he's managing your money and he's truly an advisor, he would be advising properly. Everybody's going to gold. That's why it's so popular. Okay. If you are in a 30%, let's say you're in a 20-25% tax bracket, and you have $500,000 in your IRA, that's going to trigger an $18,900 withdrawal when you turn age 73. Period. It's going to be mandatory. And when you take that $18,900 out and you're in stocks, you're going to pay tax. You're going to pay approximately $4,600 in tax on that $18,000. Doesn't that bother you? But if you took it in silver, if you took that withdrawal, that $18,900 in silver, if you took it in silver and you took it out in silver form and you did that today, instead of paying $4,600 in tax, right? You would end up, I'll tell you how much you would pay exactly. You would end up paying, ready for this? Ready for this? Here it comes. And this, and remember, I told you pay $4,600 $4,600 in tax if you left it in stock, right? Okay. If you took it in silver, here's what you're going to pay. I'll do it for you right now. Hold on. Well, one second. I'm gonna grab it and do it, and here we go. You're going to pay approximately $1,200 in tax if you took it out in silver. So would you rather pay $4,600 or $1,200? That's the advantage in gold and silver right there. That's an approximate, but there you go. If you took $18,900 out of your account today in dollars and you're in a 25% tax bracket, you'll pay $4,600 to the government. But if you took that $18,900 out in silver, your actual silver that you own, the physical silver, you pay $1,200 in tax. That is the advantage in moving the precious metals. That's why seniors go there. So I hope that helps, okay? Because people are just not getting it. And they wonder, you know, how can it help me? How can it help me? There is no better investment these days than physical gold and silver. Okay, now, here's something else I want to mention. President Trump is pushing for more gold to come into this country. There's a fight going on between China and the United States right now. Here we go again. Every time these two countries battle over gold, we win. We meaning me. I win because my IRA is in gold. If your IRA is in gold, you win. Every time China and the U.S. go at it regarding gold and silver, you win if you're invested. You win, baby. You win. There's a huge fight right now going on as to who will have more gold by 2020, by the end of 2026. China's going bananas with buying gold, and they're resetting it right now. How exciting is that? And then you've got Trump bringing more in from Venezuela, bringing gold in from Iran, pushing out on his True Social 10,000 by the end of the year with Jim Rickards, having a gold phone put on his desk, decorating the entire Oval Office in all gold. How much more of a subliminal message do you need to know where we're headed? And Trump came out and said, China is backing the yuan by gold because they want the yuan as the reserve currency for the world. Why? Well, it makes sense. Gold makes you strong. Gold spinach. So, you know, spinach to Popeye, right? Right? Spinach to Popeye is that's what gold is to your IRA, spinach to Popeye, right? 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Go there, answer a couple questions. It'll come to my email. I'll call you personally, folks. Let's go. The excitement for gold and silver between now and the end of the year is absolutely insane. All the predictions of doubling for gold and tripling for silver, Bank of America, Citibank, China now is trying to suck up more silver, trying to make it harder to get silver in the world, which creates a shortage. A shortage creates higher prices. Higher prices means more money in my retirement account. Let's go! That's why I say thank you, China. So that's what I'm telling you, is what a time. And if you've already bought gold, buy more. If you already bought silver, buy more. Double down on it. This is your opportunity. And I want to touch on something. I don't know how much time I have left, but I want to touch on something else that I want to warn everybody about. We are getting close to midterms, right? The elections are important, right? It may not sway Trump's way. And if it doesn't, a lot of things he's doing may get tough to pass, right? But what I'm more concerned with is what happens when Trump is no longer president. Okay? There's a lot of talk in the Democratic world about taxing retirement accounts' unrealized gains. Now, if you don't know what an unrealized gain is, let me tell you what it is. It's a gain that, so if you're invested in stocks and your stock goes up, that's a gain. It's unrealized because you didn't take it out. So it's a gain. It's just not a realized gain because you haven't taken it in your hand. So the Democrats want to tax when your account goes up, even if you don't take it out. They want to tax you on the increase. How do you avoid this? It's crazy. Well, and Kamala talked about it during the campaign against Trump. She did North Carolina or Houston. She did a campaign stop, made a speech, and said flat out she's going to tax unrealized gains in retirement accounts. Okay? And if they tax unrealized gains in retirement accounts, that means even if your account goes up, you're going to pay a tax. So how do you get it out of their eyeballs? You go to gold. Because gold's private. Once you go to gold, you're off their vision. You're off their eyeballs. The government doesn't have their eyeballs on your account anymore. Gold is going to save your rear end if Trump doesn't, if the Republicans don't win in 28, Trump's gold and silver is going to save your rear end. In retirement accounts, even in cash in the bank, it's all about trust. Who do I trust and who don't I trust? Right? I understand banks exist. I understand we have to have bank accounts and we have to, you know, pay our bills. Yes. Do I trust my bank? I do not. Do I trust my government? I do not. I learned from Ronald Reagan. What was it he said? The nine words Ronald Reagan said that Americans should fear. Knock, knock. We're here from the government. We're here to help you. Okay? I don't trust them. So if I don't trust them, why am I giving them my money? I don't make it a habit of giving people my money who I don't trust. If I don't trust Wall Street, I don't invest in it. Now, the banks, yeah, I have to have some money in the bank. I do have bills to pay, but I minimize. Since I have to give you money and I don't trust you, you're not going to get all my money. You're going to get a little bit of my money because I have to give you money. The rest of my money is going in a place that's none of your business. And it's growing like crazy without you getting your hands in it or Uncle Sam getting their hands on it. That is the way we need to live because that's the way we're going. Other countries don't trust our government. They don't trust our government. Why should I trust my government? What do I know they don't know? Nothing. So if China doesn't trust us, if France doesn't trust us, if Great Britain doesn't trust us, if India doesn't trust us, and they're all running to gold and they don't trust our money, why would I trust our money? Hell, Warren Buffett doesn't trust our money. That's why you go to gold. So, look, what an opportunity. Jim Rickard's saying it's going to go to 10,000, maybe even 20 by the end of the year. Folks, it's not going to go to 20. I'm telling you now. Gold is not going to jump to 20,000 by year end. That would be, if that happened, I would do the show naked. Okay, and trust me, my engineer and my cameraman do not want me to do the show naked. Trust me on that. If gold goes to 20,000 by year end, I'll do the show naked. Okay? Naked, they say. Listen, it's not going to go to 20,000. But could it go to 10? Well, I think so. Because there's a lot of lack of government confidence and cracks in the armor, and that's what drives people and country to gold. This makes sense to you, right? If you're wondering why your retirement account's going nowhere, why would it? You're not in control of it. Why would it? Why would you expect your retirement account to go anywhere when you're not in control of it? Get out of what's manipulated and get into what's real. Does that make sense? I hope so. Because, ladies and gentlemen, I'm no genius. I know some of you think I am. I appreciate. I am good looking, but I'm no genius. But I would rather be in control of my money than let someone else be in control of my money. Right? Because if I fail, I have only me to blame. And it's my mistake. But I also know that I won't fail because I'm in gold. You've heard me say on this show for years that my IRA is killing it. Why? Because I have the right product. I have the right gold products, the right silver products, and I'm killing it. And if you see the price of gold drop one day, I'm still doing well. If you see the price of gold go up one day, I'm still doing well. I win either way. But I know what I'm doing. And one of the things that got me to do this show years ago was the passion I have to help seniors. I don't care if you're 25 years old. Go make money, go lose money. I don't care about you. I don't care about you from I care about you as a human. I don't care about you from a financial sense because you're still young and you still got time. You have time. I'm 64. I don't have any time. So moving to gold, follow what everybody's doing. China, Bloomberg says here, China adds more gold. Again, more gold again. What is going on? I'll tell you what's going on. There's a huge buzz and a huge excitement for physical gold and silver. That's where the excitement is. So Call Golden Crest Metals right now, 888-406-6222. 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I'd love to have you. I'm Kenny Michaels. This is Striking Gold. Thank you for tuning in. We'll see you next week. God bless. Bye-bye.

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6: Ronald Reagan understood that freedom sometimes requires more than quiet diplomacy. It requires moral clarity. On June 12, 1987, standing before the Brandenburg Gate in a divided Berlin, Reagan issued a direct challenge to Soviet leader Mikhail Gorbachev. "Mr. Gorbachev, tear down this wall." The Berlin Wall was more than concrete and barbed wire. It represented a system that restricted movement, divided families, and denied millions the freedoms Americans often take for granted. Reagan refused to treat that division as permanent. He understood that free nations must be willing to identify the difference between liberty and oppression, and have the courage to say so. 2 years later, the Berlin Wall fell. Freedom survives when people refuse to accept tyranny as inevitable. So when freedom is challenged today, will we have the courage to defend it with the same clarity?
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10: Fox News, I'm Roger Stern. We're learning more about the first officer who allegedly stabbed his captain during that Fly Dubai flight.
11: According to people familiar with the matter, the suspect in this case had previously been hired by Oman Air, but was later grounded by the airline over suspicion of his activities. The suspect in this case eventually was given a ground job with Oman Air.
10: With Fox's Jeff Paul, no word on why Oman Air was suspicious of the pilot. His word that the local DA who declined to file charges in the alleged fraternity house rape of a Cornell student didn't have all the facts.
12: The reports say that the Cornell student did tell the campus police that she was raped, but it seems that someone withheld that.
10: Fox's Eric Shawn, that local DA, is off the case. 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
13: The Answer. Breaking news.
3: A federal judge has temporarily stopped the University of California from disciplining certain students who refused to use another student's preferred pronouns. The story from Tammy Trujillo.
14: The judge's decision is part of a lawsuit by Defending Education that claims the UC system's sexual harassment policy violates students' free speech rights by forcing them to use certain language. The policy still applies to everyone else in the UC system.
3: Larry Marino on The Answer with breaking news and talk you can trust.
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16: 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I'm starting the Ask Me Anything episodes on the Timeless Wisdom podcast, and I'd love to hear from you. 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
20: All right. A lot of times on our podcast, we talk about growth and vision setting and the future and how to build a solid plan. And this is kind of related to that. But today we're going to talk about some routine maintenance, some basic items that apply to many of us. And I can't help but think before we dive into this topic of what it means to move from renter to homeowner. Right. And just that mindset of actually being the owner of a home and then recognizing kind of an issue. Right. And how many of us maybe spot, you know, a potential maintenance issue on our home and just choose to delay it, kick that can solidly down the road because we're just not ready to deal with it. I know we're dealing with something like this in our home. Do you feel so bold as to share, Jeremiah? What are we
0: sure,
20: dealing with?
0: Yeah. Yeah. So, you know, we're talking about maintenance items of we were sitting in our house not long ago and we're, you know, looking up slightly and realized, hey, that ceiling looks slightly like discolored. There's like a spot on the ceiling. That's funny. I don't remember that being there. So I remember reaching up and touching it and realizing, oh, it's a little like damp. And I was like, oh, that's a problem. And the And the spot happens to be right under a shower of an upstairs shower. So at first it was like, well, maybe that spot's been there. Maybe it's fine. Maybe it's been there for years. Maybe just didn't notice it. And then we felt it and realized it was a bit damp. We realized, okay, this is an issue. And so then, of course, you call in a plumber. You know, they come in, they deal with the issue. Maintenance, and especially in your finances, you know, we're talking about today, it's similar. And there's some things that you notice, and then you purposely kind of just like close a blind eye and being like, that's been there for years. We don't need to address that right now. And things, I mean, practically, things like we should have an estate plan. And people will come in all the time and say, oh, it's been on our list for years. Or I think we have some insurance. I don't know if we have the right amount. And life moves on, you know, they get busy. There's all sorts of reasons why. But I think the biggest reason is just it's not fun. No one wants to explore a leak in their ceiling.
20: Well, there's a fear. Yeah, it's like, what's behind the drywall? And I get it that some of those conversations are really heavy, you know, leading up to things like the estate plan. You know, you have to make some final decisions, right, on the what ifs. And I recognize that that's not always like top of our priority list on a day-to-day basis, so.
0: Yeah. Yeah. But the maintenance we're talking about today is kind of, I mean, I say it's a low hanging fruit. If we get a new client that comes in, if we were a mechanic, right? A new car comes into us. There's a number of things we're just going to run through. Do the tires have air in them? Right. Is the tread worn out? Is the timing belt squeaking? Are the brakes functional that are, in my mind, just low hanging fruit in the finance side? And we're going to talk through a number of those that we just see as maintenance. And if someone has not met with a probably holistic financial advisor, I anticipate these are not tuned up. You're living your life. You're driving around on a car that at best case is not efficient, at worst case is dangerous. And for us, we start those, we work with those and get those tuned up. But as life goes on, like you have to keep getting your oil changed in your car. You have to keep dealing with sprinkler leaks or things like that if you're a homeowner. And these are some items that come up periodically that just need to be dealt with. And rather than seeing them as these big struggles, making sure there's a resource in there, a resource that can help take care of these. And we've walked with many clients on the other side of these, of there was an unexpected untimely death, but there was insurance and there was a clear estate plan. And so the family continued

0: mm. the health of a financial plan. And as Jeremiah was kind of comparing it to like a mechanic, you know, there's a peace of mind that comes when you've taken your car to a mechanic and they've run it through a diagnostic. Or maybe someone would compare this to like getting your annual checkup at your doctor's office, where they're going to run you through some blood work and some basic criteria to say, okay, what's our status, right? What has changed from last time to this time? So some of these things our listeners might already have in place, but it's time to dust them off the shelf and take them back out, or look at that insurance policy, or really consider what would happen to my business if I wasn't able to lead it tomorrow. Like, have I had any of those conversations? So we're going to dive into some of the details there, but really frame this as kind of the silent risks that all of us deal with from like a basic maintenance perspective. So if you're feeling kind of embarrassed or ashamed or something that like, I should have, you know, got that done, or I should have an estate plan in place, let's throw that out the window for the sake of this conversation and just be present with all the things that can be helpful to your financial plan and really making it bulletproof going forward. So let's talk about, you know, in general, someone who has focused their financial plan on a few specific things. And it could be the wealth created from one business, the rental income created from one investment property, having one income source into their home, one person who holds all the financial information. So-and-so, they pay the bills. Oh, so-and-so, they know where our insurance policy is held, right? They know how we're invested. And so as investment managers, part of the work that we do, we talk all the time about diversification, but we talk about it within the context of stocks and bonds in your investment portfolio. But there's another level of diversification that's so critical. It's not to say that any one of those things that I referenced is bad. If you have one business that's driving the lion's share of the income into your household, or the only income to your household, that's great. But how are we protecting it, right? Who else knows how to manage that business? What if something were to happen where that person wasn't able to run that business, right? So just trying on some of these what ifs, not to say that you have to shift that income source or that one revenue stream or that one person from leading most of the financial day-to-day decisions in your household, but just diversifying. Who else knows? What are the backup plans, right? So when you think about diversification in the context of what we're talking about, we want to move beyond just stocks and bonds in your investment portfolio. We want to think about broad knowledge and information and a well-supported, well-rounded financial plan.
1: Yeah. There's seasons to this. I mean, we have a number of situations where, say, a business owner, it's one business, one income to the household, they're making good money. Well, over time, that's fine. That concentration of effort produces value for the family. But over time, that needs to change, whether there's a succession plan brought in. But the situation we run into a lot is we'll encourage a client to buy a building. If you run a business, go ahead and buy a larger commercial building and move your business into it. There's some tax reasons, there's some financial reasons. But a big piece now is there's now two separate assets. One is a business, one is now a real estate asset that in the future will provide two different streams of income. And that's so, so powerful for a business owner. And I think, Laura, what you're talking about diversifying, I don't think people need to see this as a, I got to get out, I got to change everything, but to say there needs to be a plan to say this can't go on forever. If somebody is 40 building a business and that's the main income source, that might be fine. But by the time they're 60, if that's still the only income source and they haven't built up their retirement, that's very concerning. And so somewhere between there, there needs to be a process of diversification, a process of spreading out, a process of putting in more safety nets as we go forward.
0: Mm-hmm. So let's move through kind of a checklist. These are some topics that we look through when we do run like a diagnostic on a new client, or like I say, the basic kind of blood work. So we'll go through these topics one by one, and some of them might apply to you. Some of them may not. Some of them you might say, hey, I did recently check that, or I know where that's found, et cetera, et cetera. But I'll just carve off one of the first ones, which is insurance. And insurance is for risk protection for a large event in your life, a financial catastrophe or what might cause financial catastrophe. And that's really where insurance serves us best. And here in California, we're seeing a lot of changes in the premiums that we're paying for our homeowners insurance and things like that. And so I get that it's not always the easiest bill to pay, especially when it's had such a big increase. But the purpose of insurance is to provide that larger umbrella of financial protection recession, given that something catastrophic were to happen. Now, as your life grows, maybe your investment accounts have grown, your net worth on paper has grown for whatever

0: for a reason. You've expanded your real estate portfolio. You've purchased a business. You've added onto your home or done some renovations at your home, right? Things in life change, and it could be that your existing insurance policies also need to be updated. And so there's some basic kind of averages and guidelines that we use just to review our clients' insurance policies. And we like to come about it from the perspective of, you know, we don't necessarily sell insurance directly, but we want to make sure you have adequate coverage. And there's different levers to look at within the policy in terms of deductible and premiums and insurance providers. And so we can take a look at those holistically. But you as a listener, if you're not sure what insurance coverage you have, or you haven't taken a look at your recent policy declaration page, it would be helpful to pull all those out and get them in one place, whether you have them in a file or you've scanned them and you have them in an electronic folder. Make sure that you and someone else has access to those things in the event of a catastrophic event. Some of the basic insurance coverages that we look at are things like homeowners insurance, a liability or an umbrella policy is often helpful, auto insurance, right? You might need some business liability insurance as well. So just kind of take a look at insurance as it relates to your specific financial portfolio.
1: Yep. And one recent update, and this is probably why we consider this maintenance, not a set it and forget it. You know, I did this years ago and now it's fine. After the fires in California, a lot of the change of the best practices is to make sure the title of your home, your real estate, matches the owner on the insurance, which most people would say, well, of course. But a lot of people got the insurance on their home when they closed escrow and their house was in their individual names. And then since that time, they've created a trust and they've moved their house into their trust. And so the title of their house is now the name of the trust. Years past, that was never a big deal. Recently, they've had concerns with whether or not these would be covered. Are you somehow messing up the insurance by the titling? So great best practice to get tuned up, something that wasn't a big concern in California before all the fires. But now across the board, people are making these changes to make sure everything is consistent and matching. So you really have the protection you think you do. So it's a regular maintenance item.
0: Another thing as we move on when we're thinking about someone who might own a business is a succession plan. I say more often than not, it's not that the business owner hasn't thought of it, but maybe they haven't come up with the quote unquote perfect plan, something that they really feel is the right plan in the future for their succession. And what we encourage clients to do is, even in lieu of the perfect plan, have a plan, right? That's still better than, you know, an imperfect plan is still better than no plan at all in most case scenarios, where if something were to happen where the business owner doesn't show up the next day to work or is unable to perform their same job, who else could step in to keep the lights on and keep the business running? What would really happen in that event? Sometimes that's related to insurance, like key man insurance. Sometimes that's being a little bit more strategic about your internal training and leadership development internally. And so sometimes just mapping out a plan, even if it's not your perfect plan, it can be revised, but really for the benefit of those who are your staff and your clients, having a plan in place can be helpful. So
1: I think the key part you just said was in place. There's a lot of folks who have a plan in their head. Hey, if this happened to me, this is what would happen. This is who would do this, but it's not written down. It's not signed. The people don't know about it. And when you pass away, it's gone. All that thought you had doesn't exist. And it's extremely common, I think, as a safety net to say, hey, if I have a business partner, let's put some language in our operating agreement or in our bylaws that allows one surviving partner to buy out the family of the other surviving partner and create a natural exit, create a continuation of the business, create some buyout proceeds for the family. Like, all that can be negotiated and written down and signed. So in the event of a tragic event happening, there's some clarity. There's some agreed to clarity. There's some default rules. And we always tell people, of course, whatever is default by contract, you can negotiate, you can renegotiate, you can amend it. But without a default, people are left kind of scrambling. So to your comment, it needs to be not just thought about, but written down, communicated, saved somewhere so that in the event something happens, you're prepared for it.
0: Yeah. There's a couple others here that I think are important to note. One is reviewing your beneficiaries. So there's going to be some assets after your life that are going to transfer according to the beneficiary and or the contingent beneficiary listed. These have to do more often than not with like your retirement accounts. And this is something we do periodic for our clients at least one time a year, where we just pull up a list of the beneficiaries and say, has anything changed? Is the spelling correct? Would you like to list a contingent beneficiary? We have several clients who maybe the existing primary beneficiary is getting older and their financial need or benefit they could receive from that has decreased. And so they want to change positions from their contingent to their primary beneficiary. So reviewing your beneficiaries is helpful, I would say, at least on an annual basis. The other thing that people are talking about more and more, and particularly we like to bring it up to our clients, is the risk of cybersecurity and fraud, particularly online and with the rise of AI. It does not pay to be ignorant. Ignorance is not bliss in this area. And there are great credit monitoring security providers. There's a lot of different resources out there. You know, there's no perfect security plan, but you can put up some measures to make it more difficult to be hacked and put yourself in a less vulnerable position online. And so we definitely encourage our clients to take some level of measure to protect themselves there.
1: Yeah. This is, I think, so prevalent of so many different businesses have been hacked. And so emails, even social security numbers, names, a lot of stuff is out there. And with AI, just as you said, it's becoming easier and easier for fraudsters to move forward on some information. So yeah, we've encouraged a number of our clients just to pick up a regular credit monitoring type service. And there's lots of levels of what you may or may not want to do, but having something in place is so, so valuable. The next one I think is near and dear to my heart is estate planning. With being an attorney and walking clients through this, estate plans are so powerful, especially here in California. I often tell people that if you like the DMV, you're going to love probate. No offense to DMV folks, but it's public, it's slow. There's a lot of red tape, there's a lot of rules. And so a trust in California helps avoid a lot of that hassle. And even before you get to the trust part of someone passing away, you know, things like an advanced healthcare directive or a power of attorney, being able to choose the people who will make choices for you is really an important step. And it's on everybody's list, right? They meant to get it done. They know they need to get it done. But for many folks, it's just not there or it's not been updated. So one, getting it in place. But then two, we always tell people every 3 to 5 years, it's worth picking it up, looking at it, seeing, you know, has anything here changed? And then if not, great, put it back on the shelf, save it for later. But if something's different, it's a really worthwhile moment to step in. And one kind of stepping back from all these conversations, I think a lot of this becomes really tough because people don't know how to get it fixed in an easy way. And they feel like a lot of the industries we've been discussing are going to be either a sales pitch or a lecture, or they're going to walk into something that's an uncomfortable situation. And I think if people can shift their mindset from, hey, I'm going to go to a mechanic and I don't know who they are, and I'm not sure if they're going to be honest with me, to, you know, if you were going to your brother, or your best friend, who is an incredible mechanic, right? And you're taking your car to them and they're there to look out for you. They're there to get it done. They're there to be proactive and honest with you. Like finding that type of people in your life, that's the type of resources you need, whether it's attorneys, accountants, insurance folks. And for us, we try to surround ourselves with those types of people, people who are really good resources and not a lecture and not a sales pitch, but really someone who's there to get that done. So I think that mindset to say, this is going to be hard. I don't want to do this. It's going to take a long time. You might be right. But to say, one, it needs to get done. But two, there are easier ways to do that. There's easy ways to get these done, and using professionals, referred professionals, good professionals to really help you, guide you through this makes a huge difference.
0: Yep. Absolutely. And I think too, one of the points on the estate plan is if you have one that's existing and maybe it's been on the shelf or you need to pull it out of the file or the box somewhere and dust it off a little bit and look through it, there might be some changes. And sometimes it's just administrative changes where it's an address change or a telephone change or, you know, a slight change. If there's no material changes to the estate plan, you can simply do some handwritten changes or updates and include those with your estate plan. If there's something more materially involved, you're designating a different person for a different role or the structure or the transfer of assets is different, et cetera, right? That would require more of an actual restatement or an amendment. And that's when it's like a good time to get back in touch. I always like to start with the attorney who drafted it or recommend that. But if that attorney isn't available or retired or you haven't spoken to them in years, it might be time to look for a new resource. Definitely someone who's local would be ideal.
1: So. Yep, that's right. And all those amendments or changes, what you need to do, like they're all different. Every state has different rules with them. California has different rules of what document and how it needs to be changed when you need an attorney. So connect with your local attorney, connect with people who put it together for you, and keep that updated. It's good maintenance.
0: And just as we round out our time, the last point that I think is so important is how you communicate within your family, however you determine to be your family or your key person in regards to your financial plan. Even if you are single and don't have close family around you, it is important to designate at least one other person who has knowledge of your basic financial or could help make decisions for you or help provide in the event that that's needed. But let's just talk simplistically about, we'll just use ourselves as an example, in our household about how we communicate about finances. So generally before the end of the year, we like to sit down and set some annual targets and goals for the next year. We focus on any major expenses that might be coming down the pipeline, some home repairs or the purchase of a new car or a kid going to college or retirement, like a major shift or transition, right? So you want to capture those in your annual goals. On a quarterly basis, we sit down for a little bit longer time period to say, okay, how are we tracking towards the goals? If we set out our annual goals and we divide them or we mark them by cash flow strategy per quarter, how are we actually tracking towards those goals? And then we meet once a month. We call it our bills and budgets meeting. Sometimes we have breakfast or coffee together and we sit down once a month just to say, how are we tracking towards our quarterly targets in light of our annual targets? And that just keeps us in check because on a day-to-day basis, it can cause a lot of stress when you're asking little one-off conversations and it's siloed financial decisions in a hurry that can sometimes have a major impact on your actual overall annual goal. We do commit to talk to each other if there's a major expense. And I will define major as ambiguous because to all of our listeners, that can mean different things for your household. But something that you and your partner agree would be a major decision or would cause some emotional response if your spouse went out and purchased something without talking to you ahead of time. So even if I want it to be a surprise, like we talked about this before, for each other's birthday or Christmas presents or something, like would it bother him if I went out and bought him a new car without talking to him? The answer is absolutely it would, right? Like, so that's just us. And every couple is a little bit different. And certainly I wouldn't mind if he went out and bought me a new car. So, you know, it just, it depends on the actual individual, but determined to talk together on a regular basis, not just about major expenses, but we also use a budget tracker, an app that does a lot of the work for us, but we can look at kind of some spending trends and that kind of holds us accountable to our just regular spending and budget. I think I covered off most of the things, but Jeremiah, did I miss anything in there?
1: No, you got it. Well, I think it's that idea of maintenance of, you know, what's a little leak can become a major remodel, right? If you don't deal with it. And for us, you know, budgeting, staying connected on money, staying united in what we're trying to accomplish. Money conversations never start out fun when couples or partners are just getting used to having this dialogue. But the more often you're able to have a healthy financial dialogue, the easier it gets. And the more you can be united as a unit moving forward.
0: Yep. I don't know about you, but I feel like we need to stop here so we can go call our plumber. I think that's our best next step, don't you think?
1: Let's get on it.
0: All right, to all of our listeners, thanks for tuning in.
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9: Ronald Reagan understood that freedom sometimes requires more than quiet diplomacy. It requires moral clarity. On June 12, 1987, standing before the Brandenburg Gate in a divided Berlin, Reagan issued a direct challenge to Soviet leader Mikhail Gorbachev. "Mr. Gorbachev, tear down this wall." The Berlin Wall was more than concrete and barbed wire. It represented a system that restricted movement, divided families, and denied millions the freedoms Americans often take for granted. Reagan refused to treat that division as permanent. He understood that free nations must be willing to identify the difference between liberty and oppression, and have the courage to say so. 2 years later, the Berlin Wall fell. Freedom survives when people refuse to accept tyranny as inevitable. So when freedom is challenged today, will we have the courage to defend it with the same clarity?
10: The Answer. Breaking news.
6: A new report out of Southern California points to failures during the deadly Eaton and Palisades fire.
11: The more than 700-page report by the Fire Safety Research Institute, cited by the LA Times, found major problems with the LA County Fire Department's evacuation response, especially in West Altadena. It says delayed alerts there contributed to all but one of the 19 deaths in the Eaton fire.
6: That's Scott Carr reporting. 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

0: Welcome to another thrill-packed edition of Unite, i.e. Radio, the radio show for the most important political office, that of the private citizen, Greg Britton, Redlands Tea Party Patriots, as well as the Unite IE Coalition. And we see every day the need for people to step up and fulfill the obligations of the most important political office. If you want to have little things like a free country, borders, decent education, not having children chemically and surgically castrated, mutilated, and sterilized. Little things, little things like that. And there's a much longer non-shooting civil war underway between the views of the left, which is now the Democrat Party, and freedom-loving, America-loving Americans, like us. And but within that, there are battles to be fought. And one key battle before us is the 2026 election. As of Saturday, when this show is broadcast, we will have 33 days left to the official end of election season, although in California and probably other states, the ballots can still keep coming in after that. The Supreme Court ruled that earlier in the last term that, election day can really mean up to a week after election day, and that's close enough for government work. Just like the California Supreme Court, when they said that Sheriff Bianco could not investigate the ballots in Riverside County, where they counted about 46,000 more votes than the records show people who voted. And again, close enough for government work. We just don't want to find out why there was that discrepancy. If there was a discrepancy between the amount of $46,000 between the amount of money that you thought you had in your account and the amount of money that was paid out of the account, you'd want to know what happened there. But not so for elections. And as I repeated many times, the Larry Elder says we have a country to save, and we do. And to do so, we need to win. And there is a concerted effort out there among some influencers on our side to try, and I think some of them, if not most or many of them, are being paid by America's enemies, foreign and or domestic. But gist of it is, and you probably heard it, you probably maybe have read it on social media, is that, Donald Trump hasn't done anything, or he hasn't done this, he hasn't done that. I'm not totally satisfied. Therefore, I'm going to cross my arms and sit at home and not vote and let the Democrats win. Kurt Schlichter is a columnist online, guy that I like to read, and he says that you never win by losing. And in fact, we have been winning. Are things perfect? No. Are there areas in which I would like to say Donald Trump do something different or do something better? Yes, there would be. If I could talk to him for 15 minutes, I would have a few suggestions that of how we might be able to do things better. But that doesn't mean a heck of a lot has not been accomplished. We've been talking about that in recent weeks. A new one I saw, we talked about, I think we talked about the real median income, highest level ever recorded. Poverty rate, the lowest rate ever recorded. Third quarter estimates now are for 5% economic growth. And this one, almost just slipped by, is a 96% reduction in immigration, legal immigration, from majority Muslim countries. We've talked about the jihad and Islam in some of our recent shows, and the civilizational jihad. So that for most of the last 1,400-year war between jihadist Islam and everyone else in the world, is they've sent armies to try to conquer Europe or other areas. But now is immigration and then outbreeding, having more children than the natives. Is there, and they boast about that. They state that openly is their strategy. Well, one way is to stop, is stop digging. When you're in a hole, stop digging, and ending Muslim immigration, which is not exactly to be the same as immigration from majority Muslim countries, but there's a high correlation there, of course. And that is just one more accomplishment that would not be happening if Donald Trump was not our president. And we need to understand is that, yes, he'll still be president in 27 and 28, even if the Democrats control one or both houses of Congress. But that's a vastly different world, is the things that in the Trump tax cut, the one big, beautiful bill, lots of good things which are in part driving the current economic boom. And that's at 5% growth. That is an economic boom. Is the pro-business, pro-investment provisions of that, as well as a lot of things that help American taxpayers. I know this is a long time ago to remember back, which was 2025, but the Trump tax cuts passed during his first term as president were going to expire at the end of 2025. And if that had, here in California, the average taxpayer would have seen a 20% tax hike. It would see a $2,142 tax increase. 85% of California taxpayers would have seen their guaranteed deduction slashed in half. 3 million plus small business owners in California would be hit with a 43.4% tax rate because of a repeal of the 199A deduction. 1,500,000 California taxpayers would be hit by the alternative minimum tax. 56,000 family-owned farms would have their death tax exemption slashed in half. And so on and so on and so on. The child tax credit would have been cut from $2,000 to $1,000. And every Democrat in Congress, House and Senate, voted against the One Big Beautiful Bill, and they voted to increase everyone's taxes, just as I said. They talk a game about affordability, yet they wanted to take thousands of dollars out of every taxpayer's pocket, which is not affordability. So if they get control of Congress, unlike the Republicans who got control of the House after the 2010 election and when Obama was president, and got control of the House and the Senate, I forget which. I think the Senate as well, in 2022 under Biden, but the Republicans are too afraid to use their power of the purse to leverage policy. The Democrats, for their many faults, being evil, anti-American, corrupt, they are not afraid. They are never afraid to maximize the use of their power whenever they have it, wherever they have it. And they will do things such as shut down the government, unless Trump agrees to a spending bill that said that's going to stop immigration enforcement, unless Trump agrees to let Iran have nuclear weapons. They won't put that expressly in, but they'll say, you know, no more money to fight Iran, which means the effect of which is Iran gets nuclear weapons and the ballistic missiles to deliver them here. Abortion on demand, the whole Democrat Party wish list they can put into a spending bill and says, well, we're not going to fund the government unless you agree to all these provisions. And Democrats are not afraid to do that. They will use their subpoena power in Congress to harass and intimidate Donald Trump supporters. You contributed to Donald Trump. If you participated in any way, supported his policies, they'll be coming after you. You'll have to spend money on legal fees responding to their subpoenas. And they can comb through your documents and see if they can find something in there that they can allege is to either embarrass you or prosecute you. And the whole point, of course, is to intimidate people into ever supporting Donald Trump in particular, but Republicans in general. Again, the Democrats are never afraid to maximize the use of their power. And certainly anything good that's going to happen that would require a vote of Congress, such as we might have wanted to get the SAVE Act through or other election integrity measures through, those ain't going anywhere. Just as there are examples all the time of what is being accomplished by Donald Trump, there's equally examples if we pay attention to the news of what the Democrats want. And one of the things that they're doing is their state attorneys general are suing to block the rule established under Donald Trump to keep out immigrants, legal immigrants, who are going to go on welfare or other public benefit programs. So not only do the Democrats want to flood the country with mass immigration, most of which are non-English speaking people, poor, poorly educated from the third world, that they also want to put them on welfare at the expense of American taxpayers. And here in California, you just watched out, there's an expose done, is that within the $180 billion a year California spends on welfare programs, there's a hidden fund of $11 billion for illegal aliens. So if you're working in California, take heart and work harder, because there are illegal aliens that we need to support here. And that is the nature of the Democrat Party. They want to, as I mentioned, they call it gender-affirming care. But what gender-affirming care means is you conceal the transition from the parents as long as possible and then bully and intimidate the parents into going along with it. And chemically and surgically castrate, mutilate, and sterilize the children. Same children who can't drive, can't get a tattoo, can't own a gun. But I want to cut off my private parts? Oh, sure, you can do that. That's just some examples of today's Democrat Party and the alternative. Elections are always about choices. Always imperfect, sometimes lousy. You know, maybe there's a rhino on the ballot versus a hardcore leftist Democrat. And you gotta suck it up, hold your nose, have several stiff drinks if necessary. But today the rhinoist rhino is better than any Democrat. Because the Democrats want to charitably, instead of destroy the country, which is part of it, fundamentally transform the United States of America, using Barack Hussein Obama's words. And what we're called upon to do today is so different than what our ancestors had to do to establish this country and build it into what it now is. And we've been telling some of their stories, and in our activism, we follow the Teddy Roosevelt's quote of do what you can with what you got where you are. But this one, we go back to 1780, and General Cornwallis had marched his army into North Carolina. The heavily outnumbered Patriot militia fell back but left a rear guard force in Charlotte, which was then 20 houses and a courthouse at the intersection of two roads. The Colonel William Davy had 200 men under his command to try to delay the British. Well, the British cavalry arrived first. That was normally commanded by Lieutenant Colonel Tarleton. You may have seen him in the movie The Patriot with Mel Gibson. A real person. Well, he was sick that day with yellow fever, and his subordinate was in command, but saw the Patriots in Charlotte and charged without reconnaissance, without trying to wait for infantry support, and As his men charged, they were hit with musket fire from the various houses in town. And then when it got to the courthouse, all of a sudden, most of Davies' men stood up and delivered a volley of musket fire. And the British fell back. They charged three more times, pushed back every time. And by this point, the British infantry was arriving and moving to surround the Americans. So they fell back. And rear guard action of fighting withdraw action. During that time, Captain Joseph Graham was badly wounded outside of Charlotte. He was shot three times. He suffered six severe saber wounds, and he was left for dead on the battlefield. He was found by a local Patriot woman, Susan Wilson, and she hid Graham and nursed him back to health. And 5 months later, Graham was back in action, fighting for our country. Cornwallis and the British occupied the Charlotte area for 16 days, and then they withdrew, Cornwallis saying, "This place is a damned hornet's nest." And Charlotte has kept that title of the hornet's nest ever since. So maybe we talk about some things that we can do to help save our country today from the Democrats. Is that, remember that. And we talked about him earlier. There's a pastor, Johnny Advardis, and he said that a failure to vote is a failure to express our gratitude to the men and women who have died for our country and given us the freedom we have today. 100% spot on accurate. And also remember is that every election time in Republican or in purple areas, Democrats always try to pretend to be moderate, reasonable. It's always a scam. It's like Lucy and Charlie Brown in the football. Same scam every year. And unfortunately, people keep falling for it. It was Lincoln who said that you can fool some of the people all the time and all of the people some of the time and some of the people all of the time. Well, the Democrat Party banks on being able to fool enough of the people enough of the time. So, for example, here in Redlands, we've got two school board races. We have two great patriots running in the first and second areas, Dale Broom and Maria Montez. Good common sense. Their parents, Dale's children were in Redlands schools. Maria still has children in the Redlands schools. And, you know, they're common sense stuff. No pornography in the libraries. Education, high standards, no indoctrination, don't need to sexualize the children. We're not interested in hearing the teachers' personal, political, and social views on various things. Let's learn math and English and real history and so on, and science, real science. Yeah. Okay. So you look at this guy that's running against Maria, Ryan Shaverian. That's the right pronunciation. And if you look at his website, it's innocuous, blah, blah, blah, blah, about education. But of course, he is a hardcore leftist, and he's going to put the pornography in the schools and in the libraries. He will be in favor of indoctrinating and sexualizing the children. He'll be in favor of keeping secrets from parents and not telling them what's happening with their children. Be in favor of pushing the trans agenda on children and confusing them. And, you know, if you will just change your gender, you're going to be popular and you're going to be happy and get children to buy into that. But they never campaign on that. They pretend to be moderate. In Texas, they got this a weirdo named James Tallarico, and he's flip-flopped on all of his leftist weirdo positions for the election. But, you know, you catch him and other Democrats on when they don't know they're being recorded, and they're going to foot back exactly how they were once they're elected in Virginia. when the Democrat who won the governorship in 2025, pretended to be reasonable and moderate, gets in immediately for tax increases, taking away guns, replaced the entire parole board in Virginia, and it's now 10 times more likely that a convicted criminal, a felon, is going to get parole and put back out on the streets than he was under the parole board appointed by the previous Republican governor. They also talk about affordability. Democrats care about the cost of living when you just look at what they do here in California, where we have the highest, second highest cost of living. Gas prices, according to AAA, $6.39 on average in California versus the national average of $4.43. And in Texas, we're controlled by Republicans, it's $3.92 a gallon. Highest housing prices. So if they really cared about reducing cost of living, they would start here in California and states where they control. In fact, 11 of the top 12 states with the highest cost of living are all Democrat-controlled, 100% Democrat-controlled. The only exception is Alaska, and that has unique challenges, is that most of the stuff has to be brought in by plane or ship. So the idea that Democrat policies of more government, higher taxes, more regulation are going to reduce costs and prices is absurd, and you know, don't buy into it. All right, we're running out of time here. What can we do? First of all, vote. That's totally in our control. We have to vote. And if we turn out, we'll do much better. No moderate Democrats. But more than that, there are things that we can do. Contribute. Our people who signed the Declaration of Independence pledged their lives, their fortunes, and their sacred honor. Well, we can all afford to contribute some money. And maybe you have to give up doing something you want to for the next month or two. Contribute. Find the key races and kick in some money, or send it to an organization like Turning Point or Reform California. We've talked about reformcalifornia.org. There are plenty of volunteer opportunities there. Another one I just found, myfaithvotes.org. There you can download pre-written letters, hand put them in a hand-addressed envelope, and send them to low-propensity voting Christians in key states. Easy peasy bit of activism. And you don't have to go knock on a door. You can knock out, you know, in a day. You can knock out, you know, do 10 a day and get them in the mail. Easy stuff. You know, easy stuff we can do. If you know Donald Trump's accomplishments, if you know, at least some of them, some people say, he hasn't done anything. Well, no, actually, that is not true. Turning Point, also, you can send text messages. They're running a campaign on behalf of Andy Biggs in Arizona for governor. But also, if you are sending text to turning out a Republican voter in Arizona, the voter's probably going to vote for the House. Republicans for the House and other offices. So another easy peasy bit of activism, that is the TP Action app. It's available in your app store on your phone. Sit at home in the air conditioning. And you can send 10 text messages a day. Use your wallet. And I did back to the jihad. The Tillamook Cheese Company now probably is making halal certified food. That's a Muslim way of making food. And, well, that's their choice. And our choice could be to buy someone else's cheese if we're going to aid the civilizational jihad. So, there's plenty of things we can do without a great deal of effort, without the risk of standing up from behind a wall and shooting at the charging British cavalry, as the men did in Charlotte back in 1780. And what we have to do, our work today is no less important than their work. It's just a lot easier and a lot safer than it was for them back in 1780. That's all the time we have this week. Thank you for tuning in. And of course, the most important thing we can do to save a country is to tune in to each week, Unite IE Radio.
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6: News. I'm Carmen Roberts. The Fly Dubai co-pilot accused of trying to hijack an Israel-bound flight has been identified.
7: The suspect in this case was previously hired by Oman Air, but was later given a ground job over suspicion of his activities. Now, exactly what those activities were has not been disclosed yet, but the suspect later moved to Dubai, where he eventually became a pilot for Fly Dubai.
6: Fox's Jeff Paul in Tel Aviv. New York Governor Hochul orders a criminal probe into the alleged gang rape at Cornell University in 2024.
8: The woman making the allegations is now suing the university, which did suspend and expel some of the accused men, but none were criminally charged, as law enforcement at the time says the woman didn't claim assault.
6: Fox's Evan Brown and the Coast Guard searching for a missing air ambulance off the coast of Nantucket. 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
1: A man who faked a story about a venomous snake sighting in Southern California could face arrest and citation. Mark Mayfield explains.
9: Joel Cyprian of Santa Ana caused a buzz earlier this week when he said he saw a Gaboon viper in a tree and took a photo of it. He finally admitted to hoaxing the photo with AI. The Santa Ana Police Department says that's a crime and is hoping to press charges against him.
1: Larry Marino on The Answer with breaking news and talk you can trust.
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